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0: imagine you pick your kid up from school mm-hmm. and you're living in Kentucky.
1: Okay.
0: And your 10-year-old kid slides into the front seat and says, "Hey, did you know we live in Venecky?"
1: Excuse me?
0: "We live in Venecky."
1: "No, we're in Kentucky."
0: "No, we live in Venecky."
1: "What's Venecky?"
0: This was in Louisville. And the kid got in, and because the school actually handed out a map that they were supposed to be learning. And do you have the map right there?
1: I do have the map.
0: Okay.
1: I'm guessing this was AI generated.
0: Yes, but wait, we have Louisiana is look along.
1: Look along?
0: Yes.
1: Let's go on to Mardi Gras and look along.
0: And then look at Alabama. How would you pronounce that?
1: Alabama. Where's Alabama? I can't. Aritonin?
0: Yes.
1: How about Texas? Is Taxas?
0: Yes.
1: I want to go to Texas, get some good old Taxas barbecue.
0: South Carolina is South Quanto?
1: Cowago? Do you want to go to Cowago with me?
0: I do. But see, now the map is just the start, because inside this book that they send home with the kids called The Agenda, and these are things that they're going to be learning, mm-hmm. was also the periodic table.
1: Of elements?
0: Yes.
1: Any of those accurate?
0: None. None. Now, what the mom that was on the news talked about, like, we paid $10 for this.
1: Oh, my gosh. It was an actual fee?
0: Yes, for the thousands of kids. And I'm going to tell you what the school told the teachers to do and what the big mistake was in just a second. But first, I got to talk about Carbonite. 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So the administrators emailed the teachers, said that there were a lot of mistakes.
1: Mm-hmm.
0: Okay.
1: Like Illinois is Vitosis? Not even close.
0: 18 pages. Wow. Then the instruction was, have the students tear those pages out before they take the agendas home. But teachers, keep the pages. Do not let them leave the building.
1: So the teacher screwed up by letting the kids leave the building without tearing the pages out.
0: Okay. But the fact is that they put the pages in the book in the first place. That's, right?
1: I mean, they just need to get away. Maybe a trip to Albuquerque, New Mexico.
0: Man. You know, my son got an F on his geography test once.
1: Your son's not even in school anymore.
0: I said once.
1: Oh, sorry. Sorry, I didn't hear that.
0: A little aggressive.
1: A bit. Okay, what happened?
0: I sent him to his room and he ended up in the kitchen. Get it?
1: Yes, I get it. Doesn't mean it's good. Just because I can comprehend doesn't mean it's a funny joke.
0: It's a start.
1: It is.
0: And on that happy note, welcome. It's the nation's largest, biggest, best, award-winning show about all things digital. I'm your digital goddess, Kim Komando, and joining me is Andrew Babinski, of course. And let's talk about a family in Kentucky that has a massive farm.
1: Okay.
0: They've had the farm in their family for generations and generations, hundreds and hundreds of years.
1: Okay.
0: They can use the money.
1: They're not super wealthy.
0: No.
1: Most farmers aren't.
0: No. One woman that I read about, she's in her early 50s. She has severe vision problems. She's diabetic. Her mom is 82 years old, gets around with a walker. And knock, knock, knock comes on the door. An AI company says, we'd like to buy the farm for $26.4 million.
1: Now, I don't know if you know the answer to this question. Is that undervalued? Was that overvalued? Was that market value?
0: A market value.
1: Okay.
0: And as I mentioned, it's land that they've owned for hundreds of years, 200 sure. years. They said no.
1: Why?
0: They said no because the farm has been in their family for years. They didn't know where they would go live. And the part that was confusing to me, too, was, and I even talked to Barry about this, the part that was confusing to me the most was that they were quoted, I believe in the Wall Street Journal where I read it, that they needed to make sure that they would stay where they could be occupied, that was the word, because Jesus would find them at a place where they were occupying.
1: Okay.
0: Okay. As I said to Barry, I think Jesus could find you.
1: Even if you went down the road?
0: But they said it was in the Bible. Now, I think you know this. I don't know if a lot of people know it. My husband was going to be a minister.
1: Mm-hmm.
0: So if I have any questions about the Bible whatsoever, this guy, Bible in a year, is in his brain all the time. And I said, so, you know, is there anywhere in the Bible where it talks about this? And he said, no, not at all. But they were unable to convince, the AI company was unable to convince this family.
1: So it wasn't like we're standing up against corporate America or this land is meant to feed the American people and that's why we can't do it.
0: No, they said they're waiting for Jesus.
1: And they just didn't know where else to go.
0: That's it.
1: Malibu. They could afford to go Malibu with that kind of money.
0: $26 million.
1: For a farm where they're barely scraping by. You know what? To each his own.
0: All right, picture your next flight. You got the middle seat. Don't you love the middle seat?
1: I never get the middle seat, but I'll try to indulge you.
0: So you paid $412 for that seat.
1: Okay.
0: And but the person next to you, they paid $200 for that seat. And the person on the other side paid $600 for the seat, which is pretty typical.
1: Right.
0: Because that happens. But the reason why I bring this up is that Delta says they're going to do this. Fair warning. Get it? Fair warning.
1: I got it. Okay. It's an airline fare. Yes.
0: Their fares are going to be based on what its algorithms think that you will tolerate.
1: So basically not supply and demand, how much we can squeeze out of you.
0: Yes, they're going to set individual ticket prices for every single person on that plane.
1: So how do I avoid this?
0: The airline CEO says it could lift profits by 50%.
1: Because they've purchased so many data points on me. And they know how much I've spent in the past on the airline tickets. How they probably even know if I went to a website and I saw a ticket at like $285, and then I immediately went to another website, I saw a ticket for $190, and I immediately purchased it.
0: What's interesting, yes, and they what's interesting is that they're probably buying the data from everything that you've ever purchased,
1: right?
0: And so it's not just airfare; they probably know. You know, what kind of car you drive, where you live, where you're going to stay, what hotel you're going to stay. And so that's where they can anticipate how much you're really willing to pay for that seat.
1: Would incognito mode help at all?
0: No.
1: Would using my poorest friend's phone to book the flight help at all?
0: No, because you're going to be using your name.
1: But I get the price location before I tell them who I am.
0: Maybe it will help. I don't think so. I think that because it's individually priced. So,
1: right.
0: So the whole idea of not having cookies, using a VPN, and it could even be up to the point where you get the price, but then when you enter it in, they probably have a way that they're going to increase the price.
1: It's like $94 for a bag instead of 50.
0: Yes. And you know, that whole seating chart where all the seats are grayed out, that's all BS too.
1: Ooh, what a claim.
0: No, it is. I mean, you know, because they hold back seats for people who are elite status members or maybe last minute tickets that they're going to be selling because they know they can get more money because you're willing to pay more in order to get there. And so this whole thing, it's I think it's just a matter before it blows up and we all get ticked off enough.
1: What else are we going to do? The low-cost airlines are going out of business or changing the way they run business because they're not making enough money. It's a monopoly, which is owned by different companies. You go to compare flights, what a joke. They're all the same price.
0: They are. They are. And it is a racket.
1: It's collusion.
0: I don't know. It's maybe you can wipe out your data and maybe use somebody else's name when you're trying to book a hotel because you're not going to be able to do that, get through TSA.
1: Right. Yeah. But at least with a flight, you don't have to identify yourself till you've got to the end. You see the price on Orbitz or wherever you're going.
0: There are some other algorithms that are running. There are
1: camera, you mean, and it's facially identifying.
0: There's something going on.
1: All right.
0: I mean, it's going to come out more because this is just the first thing that Delta is doing, and so of course the other airlines are going to follow.
1: Oh, but it's not other businesses are going to follow. You're going to walk down an aisle of a grocery store. They're going to identify your face and know that you're willing to pay $5.99 for ketchup instead of $3.99, and the price is going to change 2 feet before you're there.
0: That's dynamic pricing.
1: It's here. Oh, it's so dynamic.
0: It's already happening.
1: Yeah.
0: Not by individual, but by what time of day it is.
1: Right.
0: And if it's a holiday weekend.
1: Right. But what I'm saying is if Delta is going on to individual pricing, every other business is going to follow.
0: And Instacart, I get higher prices than anybody else, I'm sure, on Instacart.
1: Didn't Amazon say the same thing? That depending on where SES of the neighborhood you're in is determined on what something is priced.
0: Exactly. Which is true. You know what? They know what IP address you're coming in on.
1: Yeah.
0: When you are, before they even put your name in there.
1: Right.
0: They know where you're located. crazy stuff. I'm always amazed when we can come up with technology that truly replaces something. So you go get your annual physical, you get the blood drawn. Mm-hmm. Well, now there's something called the Aleta. It's a robotic blood drawing machine. It's the first one out there. It uses near infrared and Doppler ultrasound to hunt down a vein. And then it does the tourniquet, the disinfectant, the needle, the collection tubes, the disposal, and it puts the Band-Aid on you.
1: Okay. Band-Aid's a nice touch.
0: Okay. 95% first stick success rate.
1: I wonder what a human nurse would be with percentages of first stick. I bet you it's way lower than that.
0: Yeah, I'm sure it is.
1: Probably in the 80s.
0: Yeah.
1: So you're going to walk into the doctor's office.
0: Put your arm in there
1: and just beep, boop, boop, boop, boop, boop, boop.
0: I'm not sure if that's exactly the sound effect.
1: You don't think so?
0: But you're close.
1: If they want to license that, I will sell it to them.
0: Now, there's also something called the iBot. It gives you a full eye exam and it prints a prescription in under 90 seconds. Now, this is available right now at Walmart, Sam's Clubs, and Quay stores. Now, it measures your prescription. It doesn't really look at your eye. So it just gives you a prescription.
1: So the eye doctor will see if you have
0: glaucoma
1: anything.
0: Or whatever.
1: Yeah. And then she just puts, or he puts you in the machine and you spits out your prescription.
0: Yes.
1: Okay.
0: Which is actually kind of cool.
1: But I don't want to eliminate any jobs, though, especially not doctors.
0: Yeah, especially when you can eyeball it.
1: Thank you for the rim shot.
0: All right. So you're off the dating scene.
1: Yeah.
0: Well, now there's some new AI dating apps that are coming out. One's called Ditto. You chat with AI about what you're actually looking for, what you want in a woman or a guy. And then a text arrives, your match, your planned itinerary, where you go, what time. All you have to do is show up. So you're not swiping anymore.
1: You never talk to the other person.
0: No. AI says, I think these two are compatible. Then bingo, bingo. There you go.
1: But the other person has to agree to show up as well.
0: Yes.
1: I don't like this at all. I mean, that was like one of the funnest parts of dating was the like first 48 hours of texting. And then you met the real person and you're like, oh, God, heck no. And you run away. But the first 48 hours of conversating back and forth, the small talk and the little questions, I liked that.
0: But see, now AI is taking it all over.
1: All right.
0: So you're not going to have that.
1: I don't have to worry about it anyway.
0: Mm-hmm. Not at all. What's the most popular dating app? Do you know what it is?
1: Hinge.
0: Google Calendar. Hey, still ahead, a guy I've never met called my phone and asked me to look something up for him.
1: Just out of the blue?
0: I'll tell you more about that. Some police are now using AI to conduct witness interviews.
1: Oh, because a calendar has dates on it.
0: So smart. And your job title is quietly costing you money, and I've got the exact prompt to fix that. Hey, AI is changing the world, and there's no question it's making technology smarter, but it's also making it easier than ever for companies to learn more about you through your online activities. Websites you visit, searches you run, and the apps you use can reveal more about you than you realize. 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
8: Believe that I'm really good. It's all in the details. Right. And if you can see some of my work, you know, I sent a few things over that were of you, actually. I took a photo in one of your flyers and created a video.
0: Oh, I have to. You know what? I apologize. I did not take a look at it.
1: I want to see this.
0: I'd like to see it. All right. So we're going to say that you're amazing. And okay. So is that really your forte, is to make some short videos?
8: You know, my forte is I love short. However, I like creating.
0: Okay.
8: So, I like to bring things to life. It's okay. Visual for me.
0: Well, I think if you're looking for money, where it might be is by going after local businesses that needs shorts and reels. Because, okay. You know, they don't have anybody on you know, their team to do this on a regular basis. I'm talking about like dentists, some doctors, gyms, real estate agents, restaurants, contractors. And that's where, you know, you may be able to charge $100 to $150, maybe even more dollars per video. The question is, how do you find these people, right? Well, number one, you have to have a pretty robust channel yourself where you are showing what you can do for various businesses. And then you can advertise on a place like Fiverr or Upwork that this is something that you need to do or something that you can do.
8: Yes.
0: But in order to get the first, in order to get more business, I would pick three local businesses and I'd knock on their door and say, I looked at your social media, you know, maybe a bakery, something very, you want something very visual. And real estate agents, they always need short videos about their listings. And say, I will create the two or three videos for you for free. If you'll give me permission to use those in my social media marketing. Now, since you are into all AI, make sure that you get a release that allows you to do this. Because I don't want a restaurant or something coming back to you later on going, oh, you never had permission to actually do that. I didn't know that was going on. So make sure that you have an agreement with that. Some people might be offended because you're using my copyrighted material without my permission.
1: Sure.
0: I personally would be better off
1: being asked first?
0: Yes, being asked first to say,
8: okay.
0: And then maybe they would show, this is what you could do later on. And this is what you could do for me. But I would personally, I would want you to ask me for my permission up front.
1: And the only one thing I would say is
8: I'm sorry.
1: No, that's okay.
8: I want to say I'm sorry, Kim, because I definitely used you.
0: Well, just don't be posting it because the lawyers will come calling.
8: No, I certainly would not. I promise.
1: Just right.
8: Just and to I show you my personal flex. That's all.
0: Well, you know what? If you're great, I'll hire you.
1: She sent it to you. You'll have to check it out.
0: I'll look at that.
1: You just want to make sure, though, that it doesn't look like AI slop. Because right now,
0: that's for sure.
1: People are turning on the internet when it looks like AI.
0: All new opportunities. You know, we're going to be talking a little bit about that. You may not be getting the best opportunities because you're not using the right title. And AI will help you with that. But this is just an example. I love this. This woman just loves to create.
1: Right.
0: AI materials or use AI to create marketing materials, and she can turn this into a little profit center.
1: And it's something she loves to do. So if she can turn it into a business, she's going to love to do her job.
0: And if you're listening saying, you know what, I have an idea for a business, you know, run it by me. You know, I like to say I did. I created this network, no debt, no investors. It's probably the most expensive MBA that I've ever gotten or anybody could get in history. But if you go to commando.com, that's KOMANDO.com, there's a button at the top that says Ask Kim. And drop me a note. I read every single note. Hey, still to come, we're going to be talking about a police department where detectives are asking witnesses what happened is not a person. It's actually artificial intelligence, and it's kind of a wild story you don't want to miss.
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0: about and Perplexity and all the rest.
1: Right.
0: Is that a lot of websites are going under because they're not getting the traffic that they used to from Google.
1: Right.
0: And it has happened to us. Our traffic is down like 85%.
1: Compared to when? A year ago? 6 months ago?
0: Maybe a couple of years ago.
1: Okay.
0: Yeah. And so the scammers have figured this out. So when a website goes under, that domain goes up for sale.
1: Okay.
0: And so the scammers are buying the website and then making it kind of look like the old website and then loading it with malware.
1: I saw this happen with a tractor dealership. A guy had a tractor dealership, went out of business. They hijacked the domain, and then they were trying to sell people tractors through Facebook Marketplace, and it looked legitimate because they would say, oh, yeah, go check out our selection at our website.
0: So you have to be really, really careful. If you have anything that's bookmarked in your browser and you're just clicking it, like, oh, yeah, I'd like to check that out, probably not the best idea. Crystal in Billings, Montana, welcome. Looks like you're having some trouble with a group chat. And Andrew said we were just talking about that.
1: Yes, this happened to me.
2: Yes. I am very interested in your help.
0: So tell us what's going on.
2: I have a 12-year-old daughter. We have we call it our family cell phone. Up to this point, she's really used it to communicate with us, call us, like, I'm ready to be picked up kind of thing. Maybe called a couple friends on it. She has, like, three contacts in her family. One of her friends gave out the number to another friend at school who then started, and I don't know who the child is, a group chat mixed with boys and girls all ages around 12. That chat goes off 500 times in a day. I want to get out of that chat.
0: You're
2: and
0: like,
2: then,
0: stop.
2: Yes. And beyond, you know, all the notifications, they're 12-year-olds. There is some inappropriateness that I do not appreciate. So, you know, when I was growing up, it was like guilt by association. My parents taught me, get out of the group that's not doing right because you don't want to be implicated. So I worry about that. And then I really worried about that when the FaceTime messages were trying to come through at 11 o'clock at night.
1: And do you remember the name of the chat?
2: Get out.
1: I need to know, remember the name of the group chat?
2: Yes. Yep.
1: What was it called?
2: It was, so her school is called PMS and then GC. So PMS GC, and then it had like the logo for her.
0: Okay, well, that's...
1: They went clean.
0: Okay, what was your son's?
1: I cannot say the name of the group chat my son was added to.
0: And how many messages were you getting?
1: 44 kids in the group chat, all at his junior high. He told me about it. He's like, I don't know what to do. It won't stop. We cleared it. 1 hour later, we came back, 342 messages.
2: This is exactly what happened to me.
1: And
2: how do I get out of it?
1: He leaves, just like you did with your family phone. He leaves, and then I asked him, who do you know who's in the group chat? And he's like, I only know William and Marco. And I was like, okay, those have to be the kids that are adding you back. But no, the bullies find out the phone number once you're added, and they just keep adding you so they can talk trash.
2: Yeah, that's exactly one of the first comments in there was, why is so-and-so in this group? And so things like that, that you're like, just get them out. But I reached out to her one friend that she knew in the group, and she said, I'm not the one who added you. I'm not sure how to help.
0: You know what? It could also be, depending upon the settings, is that there's some of these chats that even if you have that person in your contacts, that uh-huh. it's easy for them to be added to the chat.
1: And when you join, though, when someone adds you, let's say it's Marco, and my son is not in that person's contacts, on the message it will say, Marco has added, and then just his phone number.
0: Exactly. Yes.
1: So 100%. You're not hiding your identity at all.
0: So mm-hmm. Was Francis and Chris Weir, was it a mixed group? Like
1: yes,
0: Android, Apple?
1: Oh, no, it was all iPhones.
0: Are you all iPhone too, Crystal?
2: No, I think it's mixed Android and iOS. When I was trying to look into it, I don't know for sure, but when I was trying to look into it with the help of like ChatGPT, and it said, this is a mixed group, and this is why you're having this problem.
0: Yeah, because you can't leave.
1: Mm-hmm.
2: Is that what it is? You can't.
0: No, it's an

0: the blocking
1: then what
0: works.
1: Do you do the next time it happens?
2: Exactly. It is. And so were there pictures in this one?
1: So, yes, that's when she did the same exact thing your son did. She gave me the phone right away and said, Mom, what is this? And so I'm looking at it. And it started, like I said, of why is this person in there? Vulgar language. And then there were pictures of, that's how I knew some of the kids that were in it, because they just started taking selfies, and then pictures of their feet. And I'm like, this is going nowhere fast. And that's, I'm like, get her out, abort, abort.
0: For my son's feed, it was all memes. It was literally meme after meme after meme after meme. Because they can copy and paste those. They can add them through Giphy really quick. So they're just speed running memes for hours.
2: What a nightmare.
0: Oh, it was so bad.
2: So in order for me to get out of this chat, is I actually have to tell the guy who's in charge of the chat to take me out.
0: Or you can just block all the numbers.
2: Oh, I got to block Barry, and I got to block some other people.
0: Yeah,
2: and
0: you have blocked Barry first. We all know that.
2: Yes. Hey, listen, it's the first week of school. Your kid gets an email. Your assignment didn't upload. Click here to resubmit. 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What is your exact job title?
0: Morning show co-host.
2: Is that it?
0: Yeah.
2: I'm chief executive officer.
0: Ooh, CEO.
2: I have a friend, Sarah. She's 12 years in marketing. She job hunts by typing in marketing director. And she's not really finding the jobs that she wanted. So I was talking to her. I said, you know, you want to make sure that you put AI specialist or some type of term that's going to be give you a higher paying job.
0: But is she an AI specialist?
2: She uses AI. I mean, are there truly AI specialists? There are now. They're saying new degrees, like instead of the chief executive officer, the chief AI analyst or something like that. But if you are looking for a job, what you want to do is no longer just say marketing director or marketing coordinator. Post your resume into your favorite chatbot.
0: Mm-hmm.
2: And then just say, what are some job titles that are going to give me the biggest breadth of an opportunity with the highest salary? And I think you might be surprised at what you might find.
0: All right. Should I try it?
2: Yeah.
0: Do you want me to leave then? Is that what you're saying?
2: I didn't say that. Oh, I'm just trying to help you.
0: Oh, that's sweet. Thank you.
2: Help you excel in life.
0: Kim Commando, stop.
2: Hey, there were about 80 apps on your phone. You used 9. I'm going to tell you what the others.
0: Oh, that's sweet. Thank you.
2: Help you excel in life.
0: Kim Commando, stop.
2: Hey, there were about 80 apps on your phone. You used 9. I'm going to tell you what the others.

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0: That's right. It's always a good time here at the Kim Komando Show. And just a quick reminder is that you can watch the show on YouTube by going to youtube.com/Kim Komando. And wherever you get your podcasts, I'm there, whether it's your favorite radio app or your podcast app, just search for Komando with a K, of course. And I know what you're saying. Kim, do you go Komando? Yeah. Glenn in Seattle, Washington. Let's start with you. Hi there, Glenn.
1: Hi, Kim. Yeah, Glenn here. Obviously, you just said that.
0: That's okay.
1: I don't know how much background you have or how you approach this.
0: All I see is YouTube videos for granddaughter. That's all I know.
1: Yeah. Okay. So, well, you know how you're laying there in the middle of the night, you start coming up with all kinds of strange ideas. So I have this granddaughter that we haven't seen that's about 12 years old. We haven't seen since she was like a year and a half old.
0: Oh.
1: And the same thing applies with my son, you know, because he kind of was going through a bad time at that point. And so we've been just cut off from all the social media and everybody from that side. And so we literally haven't been able to see her. People send us pictures now and then that they are able to glean off of their social media stuff. And anyway, the crazy idea I had in the middle of the night was maybe, you know, I create some YouTube videos for a bus conversion that I'm doing.
0: Okay.
1: And so, again, crazy idea, but I just wanted to create this video that's directed to her, right? Saying, hey, we're your grandparents and this is your dad or, you know, whatever, right? You know, in this video. And you know, title it something like maybe with just her first name and then the area where she grew up, right? And then hoping that someday that maybe one of her friends would say, hey, maybe this is you or something, you know?
0: Mm-hmm.
1: And the trouble is, what I would try to avoid, obviously, is any kind of a legal thing. And then I could imagine some of the comments you get back could be from anybody. Hey, I'm her, blah, blah, blah, you know?
0: Yeah, that's the problem.
1: Anyway, yeah, I don't know if that's even a thing, you know, or if that's even a, or maybe you just have some kind of ideas on something, because she's got to be kind of getting to the age where she'd be curious about, you know, I don't know if she even has a cell phone, but kids nowadays, if they don't have one, their friends do, you know.
0: And does she know that you exist? Does she know you exist?
1: I don't know. Okay. I don't even know.
0: Does she have any interaction with her dad?
1: No, none. Yeah.
0: Okay. All right. So, So your idea to create the video is so that she will be able to look at these videos and know who you are.
1: Yeah, or at least discover that we're out there.
0: Okay. Let me give you another idea. I don't think that's the best idea. Okay.
1: Yeah, well, being that I came up with it, I believe that.
0: No.
1: No, what do you have?
0: I get up at 4 o'clock in the morning sometimes with great ideas, and then I come to the office, and it's well known here in the studios. It's called Kim's Crazy 4 a.m. Thought. And you know, 10% of the time, it's halfway decent, but the rest of it was like, whoa.
1: And I even. Yeah, one of my coworkers, he said the same thing. He goes, usually by morning, I realize it's not a good idea.
0: Yeah, exactly.
1: Anyway, what do you have?
0: Every person who is in a similar situation to your granddaughter at some point is going to try to reach out and to figure out what the heck happened to their lives. Mm-hmm. Okay.
1: Sure. Absolutely. Yeah.
0: And it may not happen when she's 12. Usually it happens when they're in high school, and 100% when she finds somebody and she's thinking about starting a family.
1: Mm-hmm.
0: That's when she's going to really think back and go, whoa, where did I come from? So the thought that I have is that

0: you register a domain using your son's name, and if it's a common name, you'll have to think of it, something you can put on the end. But the whole idea is that you put something up here, like here's your dad, okay. Here's a little bit, you know, don't put up any videos. Here's a little bit about what we think, just text. Okay.
1: I see. Okay. Mm-hmm.
0: And you can put her name in it too, because the whole idea is when she Google searches her dad's name or her name, this site will pop up.
1: Sure. This is interesting. Yeah. Mm-hmm.
0: And then of course there's a contact form, and this is where you're going to have to be careful of the crazies.
1: Yeah.
0: And the contact form, of course, is going to have recaptchas where you have to pick out the three fire hydrants and the three sidewalks, you know, whatever it may be. And,
1: oh, sure, yeah.
0: And where you will have to vet these. But I do know that this has worked for people. I've heard over the years that it has worked for people because I've given this same advice for quite a while. There are also Facebook groups that are for people in your situation that maybe some point that she would go looking. But the whole idea is that you put it out there, but it's only out there for her to find it.
1: Yeah, and that's what I would want, you know, yeah.
0: And, you know, and that's, but you have to be very, very careful on who replies.
1: But, yeah, that was my biggest thing. You know, I thought this could be a firestorm. You know,
0: 100% it could. There's going to be people who are going to try to scam you left and right.
1: Right. So there's Facebook groups that deal with this sort of thing.
0: Yes. You know? Mm-hmm. Yeah. And if you just search for
1: what do you call it? I mean, yeah, like what would I search for?
0: You know, finding dad. You know, finding my parents.
1: Oh, okay.
0: You know, whatever it may be.
1: Oh, okay.
0: There
1: sure.
0: are all kinds
1: yeah,
0: of Facebook
1: that makes
0: groups.
1: Sense, yeah.
0: But she will at some point, she really will at some point try to figure out who she is and where she came from. And putting up a whole bunch of YouTube videos sounds like it might be okay, but probably not at this point. Now, if you want to make the videos so that they could be in a hidden directory at this website, or at least make the videos, put them on YouTube with a private link, that's a whole nother story. But just to put out video saying, I'm your granddad and I love you and I want to be a part of your life and I want you to know where you came from, that's just a whole thing that I think we just don't want to go to. Glenn, thank you so much for your call. And if you need any more help, I'm here for you. Hey, somewhere in your business of five-figure problems hiding, your data knows you don't. 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Matt in Detroit, Michigan, glad to have you with us. Hi there, Matt.
2: Hello. Thank you for taking my call.
0: You betcha.
2: So my question involves, we have three kids, and we do kind of a combination of a lot of different things. We do homeschool, and then we do some part-time private schools, and then with one of our kids, we do some online things. And so I grew up, obviously, in a period where kids weren't required to have an email address. Well, now the schools all, at least some of them, want our kids to have private email addresses. And in the past, we just had our typical Gmail account, and everything went there, and we sorted through it. Got assignments, got those things. Now we're getting to the point where, because they want some separate email addresses, we're just trying to figure out what makes the most sense.
0: Mm-hmm.
2: How to do it that makes the most sense. It's not exactly overwhelming, and at the same time, something that we can monitor.
0: Yeah.
2: To some degree, just because you know, my kids aren't adults yet, and
0: you want to take a look. I get that. I understand.
2: Yeah.
0: I understand. What I would do is I would buy a family domain, whatever your family name is, .com. And then you could give each of the kids their own email address at that family domain. A domain costs maybe $10, $15 a year.
2: Okay.
0: And then you could run it through Zoho Mail. That's Zoho Mail. It has a free tier for just a family, you know, I'm talking about like, you know, a handful of users. You could also tie it to Google Workspace for about $7 a month. But the whole idea is that you control the email. You control their email address. This is an email address they can have for the rest of their lives. And you get to be the administrator, so you see exactly what's going in and out of that email.
2: It's called Zoho Mail?
0: Yeah, that's Z-O-H-O Mail, Zoho Mail. And so, but you want to register the domain. So, and wherever you register the domain, they will provide you upsells for emails too when you're checking out. I like to be the admin of everything in my life, so that's why I directly went to this. Of course, there are ways you can pay for email, but I think if you're truly looking at a bunch of kids and they need email addresses and you want to see exactly what's going on, again, just register your family address and sign up for Zoho Mail because that's free, and then you're not paying GoDaddy or somebody else for mail for kids that are, that, you know, that may only get a few notes every other week or every week rather. But it is something that does make a lot of sense if you're in a similar situation. Matt, thank you so much for your call. Still to come, what to do with all the apps that you're not using on your phone? I've got the quick fix here on the Kim Komando Show. AI is changing the world, and there's no question it's making technology smarter. 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

0: Okay, I want you to look at your phone right now. Well, if you're driving, don't look. Just work with me on this. I bet you just have pages and pages of apps that you just don't use anymore. And maybe you actually use only, I don't know, 7 or 9 or 10. And all the other ones, the 70-odd ones, are just watching you. You know, that parking app from 2023 still knows where you are, because old apps just sit there and they hold permissions. They're checking your camera, your contacts, your location. 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
2: Fighting erupts between the U.S. and Iran. I'm Carmen Roberts, Fox News. It is the first military action in weeks. The U.S. fired first on sea mine launchers in the Strait of Hormuz, and now Iran is striking back, targeting U.S. forces in Jordan. And Fox's Trey Yingst is in Tel Aviv.
3: U.S. forces in Jordan are under missile attack. The Iranians are launching a variety of different missiles at U.S. bases there in response to the U.S. strikes earlier today that targeted Iran's Larak Island. Now, Larak Island is significant because of its location in the Strait of Hormuz. And according to U.S. officials, there was intelligence picked up that indicated the Iranians were planning to launch rockets with sea mines attached to basically redeploy mines in the Strait of Hormuz after U.S. forces were able to demine this area.
2: And crude oil opened immediately higher this evening. U.S. and Brent crude both up more than 1%. U.S. crude at $84.38 a barrel. Rescue crews are working harder to find more than 3,000 people missing from Wednesday's catastrophic floods in Nepal and Tibet. The U.S. State Department commented on the missing Americans.
4: State Department spokesman Tommy Pigott on ABC's This Week said the U.S. is in regular contact with officials in Nepal about how best to lend aid. For now, the fate of the Americans that remain missing is largely unknown.
5: We are currently unaware of any U.S. citizen deaths at this time. The highest priority, getting accurate information from the region, a hard region to reach at the best of times, made even more so by the devastation and the remoteness that we see.
4: Last week's flash flooding disaster has reportedly left hundreds dead in the region with thousands more still missing. A resident of the area described the devastation, saying nothing is left. Gernal Scott, Fox News.
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9: Temperatures being 30 degrees above average.
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0: Welcome back to the Ramsey Show in the Fairwinds Credit Union Studio. Anthony is in Canada. Hi, Anthony. How are you?
1: Hey, Dave. How's it going?
0: Better than I deserve. What's up?
1: I am just asking if I should stay at this one job that I don't really like too much, and the job and the pay is not that great, or if I should go back to kind of what I was doing beforehand, and I was making better pay, but I have been working in that industry for like 2 years now, and every so often I'd get into a job and they'd just be pretty much hiring for when they're slow, and then they lay off like not even 6 months later. But I like that industry.
0: What is the industry?
1: Electrical. I was doing like electrical apprentice.
0: Okay. Well, I mean, the electric, there's not a, that company might get slow, but the call for electricians does not ebb and flow that much.
1: Yeah.
2: It sounds like you've boxed yourself into a corner, brother, either or. And I would love for you to consider 30 other options, 27 of which may be dumb, but just to free yourself from, it's not boring job, not making much money, but stable and risky job where I love the job and it pays well, but then they just might lay you off at a moment's notice. Like that, those are two not great options. There's 300 other options, right?
1: Yeah.
0: So exactly. Let's get a job that pays more and is stable and you like.
1: Yeah.
0: That's the option
1: I've definitely
0: I want.
1: Tried. Yeah, I've definitely tried to, and just since I've been in that electrical industry for however long, it's primarily only electrical businesses that would hire me. This is why I took the other job. This job I'm currently doing is to get something else on my resume. But
0: okay, how old are you?
1: I'm 21. I'm not that old yet.
0: So when did you get all of this experience? When you were 13?
1: No, it's just been in like the past like 2-3 years kind of thing.
0: Yeah, sort of.
1: I've been to like maybe like 5 different electrical businesses, and they just have been pretty much all the same.
0: Yeah, it wasn't that they saw someone with a limited resume, it's that they saw a 21-year-old.
1: Yeah.
0: And this is what, then he can do electricity, electrical work, and so we'll hire him to do electrical work. That's all it is. It's not, you're overcomplicating this. And you're discounting the fact that you're being looked at as a youth.
1: Yeah, for sure.
0: And that changes the way they pocket this or bucket this when an employer is looking at you in this situation. So I think we would start fresh. And I'm going to send you a copy of Coleman's book, Finding the Work You're Wired to Do. And I want you to pretend like you had never worked in your life and you were brand new. And you just said, your dad just said, okay, you got to get out of the house, go and be free, my son. And you said, okay, what am I going to do with my life? What do you want to be when you grow up? Huh? What do you want to be when you grow up, Anthony? You know, so I want you to answer that question kind of and start fresh as if you didn't have all this other stuff weighing you down, because it's probably going to take you to one of those other 300 options that John's talking about. And then you discover what Henry Cloud calls your desired future that might be completely different than anything we're talking about. As a matter of fact, I think it should be. And then you say, okay, what must be true for me to be one of those kinds of people making that kind of money? Oh, wait a minute. I'm going to have to take a 2-year certification program. Oh, I'm going to have to go to trade school. Oh, I'm going to have to get a 4-year degree. Oh, I got to go to good graduate work. I don't know. Whatever it is to be one of those, then go do those things to be one of those.
2: And at 21, your chief focus is becoming the most excellent electrician possible. And there's going to be some grinding out that happens here. Like Dave said, it stinks, it's a bummer, whatever, but man, go become the best freaking electrician in your part of, in your province there, and you will be hired. Yeah. Like the people will want you on their squad.
0: Exactly. Show up early, leave late, work while you're there.
2: Take weekend jobs. I have a family member.
0: Take a bath and smile, and they'll never get rid of you. I mean, it's that simple.
2: And take Saturday and Sunday jobs at people's homes, changing plugs out and changing light fixtures out and putting in ceiling fans. Like, become excellent at the craft and the adjacent crafts, man. And, dude, I'm telling you, as a guy that's spent a lot of money on electricians recently, bro, the demand is there.
0: First-hand knowledge of welders, electricians. You're a real wealth of knowledge.
2: Son-in-law is helping me on with some home projects, but man, they are the work they're doing is second to none, and they are very proud of it.
0: Yeah, they should be. They like it. Yeah, so hang on, we'll pick up and send you a copy of that book. I'm finding the work you're wired to do.
2: Oh, good one, Dave.
0: Bada boom. It is the title.
2: Good one.
0: Sullivan is in Las Vegas. Hey, Sullivan, what's up?
3: How's it going?
0: Better than I deserve. How can I help?
3: So I'm kind of in a pickle a little bit. So my rent went from like $1,750 up to like $1,950. Me and wife are debating whether to stay here, move out. We're trying to pay off debt as much as we can. We have like $28,000 in debt. So we're kind of just looking around, seeing if it's better for us to stay or to move into something like cheaper. So that's kind of what we're at right now.
0: Cool. Was it just the two of you?
3: It's me, my wife, and my two daughters and my sister-in-law.
0: Oh, not just the two of you.
3: Okay. Yeah.
0: So you got to have a place that has a lot of bedrooms, huh?
3: Yeah, so we're looking for like a three-bedroom, but Vegas can be pretty expensive. Yeah,
0: what's the sister-in-law? How does this play into this?
3: Well, she lived in California, and so she came out to Vegas to live with us to go to college. And so
0: my sister-in-law, how does this play into this?
3: Well, she lived in California, and so she came out to Vegas to live with us to go to college. And so we're both going to CSN out here in Las Vegas.
0: Now, is she paying rent?
3: No, we're just trying to help her. She's 19, so
0: that's nice. You're broke. System. Okay.
3: Yeah.
2: Are you in a position to help her?
0: No. He's broke. Because you're getting ready to go rent a house you wouldn't have rented because you have a sister-in-law tagging along. And if you do, it's just you and the two kids, you might do something completely different. So that enters into this equation. So, Solomon, rent is patience. Patience while you get out of debt and save up money to buy a house. The less you pay for your patience, the faster you get out of debt and save up money to buy a house. And so I'm going to take the cheapest possible rent I can because it's for a period of time. It's not my way of doing life. It's living like no one else so that later I can buy a house. Living like no one else so later I can live like no one else and give like no one else. So you get out of debt, save your emergency fund, save your down payment because you have a low rent, and then you talk about buying a house. And as you do that, your credit will clean up because you don't have any debt. And you'll be more and more eligible for that while you're cleaning all

0: this mess up. But you're going to have to lean in hard on all that. And you don't look at renting as a way of life, then. We look at it as a temporary stop. We're camping here till we get our more permanent home that we actually own. And Sharon and I often called it camping, although there was no literal camping involved. We're going to camp here for a little while. Now, as a way of telling our brain this is temporary.
1: Just for a season, yeah.
0: Notifying my body it's not going to be here long. It's going to be somewhere else. I'm just camping. We're going to camp out here a while.

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0: Marcus is in Minneapolis. Hey, Marcus, how are you?
1: I'm good. How are you?
0: Better than I deserve. What's up?
1: Thanks for having me on. So my fiance and I are getting married here in about 3 weeks, and we are looking to build a home on 5 acres that my dad gifted to us. So for reference, we make about $150,000 gross per year. We have $110,000 in savings right now. Our only debt is $25,000 in student loans. But the house we want to build is around $400,000 to $450,000. But following the 25% rule, it probably looks like we'd only be able to afford something around the $300,000 range. So we're just looking for some guidance.
0: Well, you've already got that. We told you $300,000, didn't we?
1: Yeah, yeah.
0: How old are you guys?
1: We're both 28.
0: Okay.
2: If you take 25 of that 150 you have and pay off your student loans, and then you put $100,000 down on a $400,000 house, that brings you to $300,000, doesn't it?
1: Yes, but I'm saying I think I'd have to get the loan amount down to closer to $200,000 for that to work.
2: And y'all make a combined 150?
1: Yes. Gross, yeah.
0: Okay. Well, I mean, there's a concept that you can do whatever you want to do. You're grown-ups, and you're allowed to do that, but you're calling and asking our advice and the guidelines that we have, that we show people how not to be house poor so that they can have margin in their budget to invest and to be generous and to buy the next car for cash and to pay cash at Christmas and not have the house own them. What if you told me that the house you wanted was $700,000, but you can afford $200,000.
1: No way.
0: You would just say, you would use the words that no one uses in America. We can't afford it. And so you've got to decide what you can afford. Now, there's a couple of other options. I mean, no one says that in the first year of marriage that you should build a home. As a matter of fact, I would probably tell you, having built several homes, it's not good for your marriage to build a home in the first year of marriage. This is the opportunity to fight like you have never fought in your life. And so, it's a brand new tender relationship, marriage, and building a home's a lot. It's a lot of details, a lot of decisions, and a lot of compromises between the two of you of what color something's going to be or what the thing is going to be. And sometimes one of the spouses just says they're not going to be involved and the other one does it, but that's not healthy either. You both are going to live there. You both should speak into what the house is, okay? And you both should have a vote. And then by the time you do that, it's going to be strenuous relationally. I wouldn't tell people not to build a house in the first year of marriage relationally. So having said all of that and given that little speech, might be okay to just go rent an apartment on the other side of town. Is this land adjacent to your family?
1: Yeah, we have a family farm, so we're just kind of getting a chunk of that. So
0: be good for your wife to not be next door to her mother-in-law in the first year of marriage.
1: Yep, I get that.
2: Marcus, what's your take home every month?
1: It kind of varies because my work's a little seasonal, but I pick up some part-time work in the wintertime, so I don't know. It probably varies between 8 to 10, depending. Okay. I make more in the summer, so.
2: Okay.
0: And does your wife work? Your fiance?
1: Yes.
0: Getting ready to be.
1: Yep.
0: And that 150 is the total of the two of you?
1: Yes. Yep.
0: And the total take-home pay from the two of you would be about what?
1: Not 100% sure, to be honest.
0: Okay. Well, that would be a number you would need to have the discussion we're having.
2: Yeah, because I feel like you're underselling a bit. I feel like to get that 25% mark, I think you're close. I just did some napkin math here on the computer. I think you're closer than you think.
0: Yeah.
2: But I also agree with
0: Dave. But it's also okay to wait a year.
2: I also agree with Dave, relationally. Tell your dad, thank you for this 5 acres. We want to spend 1 year just figuring it out ourselves.
0: At a cabin in the woods.
2: And we're going to save a little bit more money so we can put
0: nowhere
2: more down on
0: near
2: house.
0: Any of you people. Yeah, I'm serious, man. It'd be great for you. And then when you come over there, your marriage is more knit and more matured. And when you come over there next door to her mother-in-law, then she can handle it a little better. And I know your mother's great, but she doesn't know that yet. So may take a while.
2: And you're going to have family members that say, oh, you're going to throw away money and we're giving you.
0: And I'll get a vote.
2: Yeah, it's a good season to learn, like, who gets to speak into what you do next. And that's awesome.
0: I'm taking a year off if I'm you.
2: Yeah.
0: Pay off a student loan today. Stack cash for a year. Rent a cheap apartment. You'll build a different house, by the way, too.
2: 100%.
0: You'll know each other better after a year, and you'll build a better house together.
2: Spend a year touring houses to see what you like. You like this kitchen. You like that bathroom.
0: Yeah. Clip, you know, build a Pinterest board with all the ideas you like and all that kind of stuff, and take pieces of a house. And, you know, the last house we built, it was three different houses that we found pieces of, and we bolted them together with an architect and made it look right.
2: Well, and even Sharon explaining parts of the house and the way this new house y'all built, like, it was a learned experience from another house.
0: And, exactly.
2: But it was like we built a different house because
0: of that other
2: house. We had lived together in another situation. So,
0: exactly.
2: Yeah, you'll build a different home. That you'll be more happy with.
0: Yeah, you'll do it. You'll be some. Yeah, wait a year. Wait a year and pay off student loan. That's my advice. Now, the trick is, will you do it? Now, that's where it comes down.
2: I know we're against poly market, but we should have a poly market. Like, would they, so one of those.
0: Oh, we're against betting?
2: A gambling site. Okay. But if there was a, are they going to do it or not? That'd be fun.
0: Yeah, we could just take an informal poll with no money on it.
2: There we go.
0: Okay. Yeah. We don't have to do GoFundMe with it. You know, so.
2: Will they do it or will they not?
0: Will they do it? Thumbs up, thumbs down. John in Madison, Wisconsin. Hey, John, how are you?
3: Hi, I'm good. How are you doing?
0: Better than I deserve. How can I help?
3: So I have a question regarding starting a 401k. So I have about $50,000 in debt. $30,000 of those are student loans and about $20,000 on a car. And following the baby steps, I know I'm supposed to start paying down my debt, but at 30 years old, I'm kind of just getting a little bit of
0: God, you're so old. You're going to die
3: retirement
0: broke.
3: Funds.
0: You're going to die poor. That? You're so old.
2: John, you're 1,000 years old.
3: That is kind of what my
0: how
3: thought was.
0: How are you getting around? A walker? Have you got a wheelchair?
3: Dude, yeah,
0: you are so stinking young. Don't whine about being old. You're not panicking at 30 years old. You need to get your butt out of debt and follow the baby steps.
2: you're good,
0: old.
2: Brother.
3: Okay, so just
0: you're not
3: hold
0: old.
3: Off on the 401k.
0: Yeah, yes. Temporarily,
3: so
0: but I want you to
3: get paid down.
0: Yeah, but I want you to get after it, man. I mean, we won't keep this debt around for 4 years like it's a pet. It's just,
3: okay.
0: What'd you say? It was 50 grand?
3: 50 grand.
0: 60
3: yep,
0: grand. What do you
3: correct.
0: Make?
3: Me and my wife's combined income is about $175 per year.
0: So pay it off in a year.
2: 1 year, dude.
3: Okay. So
0: what's $5,000 a month in your budget?
3: Our margin is about $4,000 to $5,000 per month.
2: Done.
0: Well, cut something else out. I want $6,000 then. Be done in 10 months.
3: Okay.
2: Just be done with it.
0: And then this is not a question. You're a whole 31 years old when you start your 401k. But this trying to do six things at once is how people do nothing.
2: And by the way, you'll have $5,000 a month to invest, to do whatever you want to with.
0: Once you get rid of this stupid debt.
2: Changes your life, man.
0: Attack it like it's a disease, because it is.

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1: Dave, I feel like this question is directly aimed at me, and so I just want to call out that it hurts already.
0: This is a personal affront to John Deloney.
1: To Deloney. Today's question comes from Diana in Washington, D.C. Since my husband and I have gotten married, we've justified certain purchases by saying, quote, it's an investment. For example, $2,000 worth of high-quality business suits that would last for many years. As we started listening to The Ramsey Show, we began to suspect that we aren't using the term it's an investment in the right way.
0: Correct.
1: Is it ever appropriate to refer to a purchase as a quote-unquote investment, even if we don't expect it to generate an income or profit? If not, how should we be thinking about purchases like these to decide if they're right for us?
0: It's never an investment. It's wise consumption.
1: Ooh, good line.
0: Or it's unwise consumption. One of the two.
1: But I really think my guitars and my hunting gear and my gym, those are investments.
0: I mean, the thing is this. There's a couple things that when I first start teaching this stuff, people start throwing all these sayings at me, and they're all pretty good. Stuff like, you know, rich people ask how much, poor people ask how much down, how much a month.
1: Hmm.
0: Okay? Wise people buy an expensive item, rich people do, that will last 20 years, and poor people, unwise people, buy a cheap item that feels good right now and lasts 20 minutes. And so it's kind of like we're teaching the kid, they're buying a toy and you're going, that toy's going to break by the end of the week. Or you can buy this item, this toy, and it's going to last. It's built. It's a good, you know, it's a Tonka truck, right? It's going to last generationally. I got Tonka trucks at three generations now. So, you know, that kind of stuff. So, you know, what is a wise purchase? And so, you know, you buy a quality thing. So an example would be, I would suggest you buy a 2-year-old high quality automobile instead of a brand new Dodge Neon.
1: Right.
0: Which is going to be crap by Friday because it was crap when you bought it on Monday. And so, you know, I mean, but that's the difference in a wealthy mentality and a poor mentality. I just want something shiny and new, even if it's cheap in quality and won't last. In her case, she's talking about that. That's what Diana's talking about, is a quality suit. It's going to last you. It's a timeless cut and material. It's not a high fashion item that's going to be a fad item, but that you can wear that forever. I wear on media and oftentimes on stage, I'll wear a black blazer. Okay. And I don't own a tie anymore. I got out of that business, but, I've got 3 or 4 of those that I paid a lot of money for, and I think they're approaching 10 years old now. And they, you know, they're hanging in the closet here. They're hanging in the closet at the house and so on. They're, you know, backstage at the event center. So if I need one, I got the exact same cut, custom made, high quality item. You know, and so it travels well because it's not going to wad up, and you know, it's a, you know, so it's a good, that's, but that's not an investment because I can't turn around and sell it at a profit.
1: And that's the definition of an investment.
0: Yes.
1: It goes up in
0: the investment's going to pay you money out and or go up in value and you can resell it. And clothing definitely doesn't qualify. Mm. Just ask the people at the consignment sale. And so, yeah, but you can call it a wise consumption. And, it's an interesting question. And what I do love about her question is that words do matter.
1: Yes.
0: They give your brain signals. Because if you call it an investment rather than wise consumption, it gives you permission to double down.

0: my investments go up. But that's it's the same thing, right? It's that same mentality. Now, that car, if I had paid cash for it and wasn't leveraged to my eyeballs or getting ready to go broke in the real estate business trying to appear to be something I'm not, which is the case in that situation, totally shallow as right. I could be, right? I mean, classic putting on the pose. But if I had paid cash for the car and I had the wealth, I still should not have used the phrase, it's an investment.
1: Right.
0: It's consumption that I can afford.
1: And that I
0: so
1: want.
0: So it's wise consumption and I like it. And that's an okay answer. At least then I wasn't trying to defend it as if it was going up in value, which is rah, rah, rah, what he called me on. But that's the thing. If it's not going up in value and you can't turn around and resell it, or you don't propose it's going to go up in value, then you're not, it's not an investment. So we bought a boat and it's an investment in our family. No, it's consumption for your family. It's not an investment. Boats do not go up in value. None of them. Two best days of your life. The day you buy a boat, the day you sell it, right? That's the old saying. Now, I don't know that because I've never sold my boat. No, I've sold them and got a better one. But yeah, so I'm still a boat guy. I'm not against boats. But the point being, we're investing in our children by taking them to Disney. No, you're consuming an experience. And your value is that you want to spend money on experiences rather than other things. Okay, that's fine.
1: Just own it.
0: Quit acting like it's something it's not.
1: Right.
0: And that's what she's calling out wisely here.
1: Yeah.
0: I like that. That's a good discussion. Words matter. Out of the abundance of the heart, the mouth speaks. So, you know, make sure your heart's aligned on this. Okay, we're consuming this money. We can afford it. It's a wise consumption. It's a reasonable purchase given our situation. But we're not going to call it something it's not, which is an investment. Oh, that's so good.
1: And I'll even say this. The baggage that I brought to it, man, it took me a while to unpack this. I'll probably unpack this the rest of my life, is that underlying I'm not worth that, or guys like me don't play guitars like that.
0: I haven't earned that.
1: I'll never... Like, that's people who buy that kind of thing.
0: So you're acting like it's going to go up in value because that makes it okay because you're not worth doing it for you.
1: That's it. And for me, taking ownership of, I want this. My wife and I have agreed on it, and it's okay if I get it. Okay.
0: Yeah.
1: And it checks, it's a part of our life rhythm, right?
0: That's good. I like that.
1: But that was for me getting over, like, I'm not worth $2,000 suit. Like, I'm not that guy. I'll never be that guy. But if it's an investment, I can do that. Right.
0: Yeah. Well, and it keeps you from buying stuff to impress other people.
1: That to me is the most important thing. One.

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0: One of the biggest things that is a mistake people make is thinking they can skip having a will because they're too young for a will or too healthy for a will or they don't own anything. Well, guess what? 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So, sadly, sometimes that happens to young and healthy people. 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Jennifer is in Charlotte, North Carolina. Hi, Jennifer. How are you?
1: Hey, I'm good. How are you guys?
0: Better than we deserve. What's up?
1: Well, I was wanting to know if I should go back to school. Well, if I should go to school. I've never been to college, and the job that I've been in, although I've risen through the ranks position-wise, I can't go any further without a four-year degree.
0: And what do you do?
1: I work in the cafeteria. I'm a trainer for them. And so I've been a worker. I've been a manager, assistant manager, a manager.
0: And I mean, what is it that you can't do because you don't have a four-year degree?
2: Is it just corporate policy?
1: It is. It is definitely required. I've tried every avenue I can think of, and I can't be in a supervisory role and or
0: how long have you worked there?
1: In a specialist. I've worked there for almost 20 years.
0: Okay. And so if you get a four-year degree in what, nutrition or what?
1: Honestly, it could probably be in anything.
2: Probably anything.
1: I'm thinking business. Yeah.
0: Just to check the corporate box. And then your income today is what?
1: $65,000.
0: $65,000 a year is what you make?
1: Yeah.
0: How old are you?
1: 50.
0: Okay. And what would you make 4 years from now if you got a degree in any old thing?
1: Well, a person of my work experience, other than college and caliber, they make around 75 to 85.
0: Doing the exact same job?
1: Doing not what I do, but doing what I would want to be able to do.
0: Which is what?
1: Be a supervisor. Or maybe a
0: over the cafeteria,
1: a training specialist. Well, it would be over several cafeterias, like 18. Mm. And my thought process is that even if it takes me 5 or 6 years, if I being 50, that would still give me an additional 5-6 years.
0: Okay. What I do like is the idea of improving yourself. Putting some tools in your belt for you to be worth more and earn more. I like that. I don't like that you're doing it for an artificial ceiling that shouldn't be there. And so that makes me want to quit and go work for someone else instead.
1: My husband said something similar.
0: Yeah. I mean, because this is stupid that you have to have a four-year degree in left-handed puppetry so you can go run 18 cafeterias and you know how to run a cafeteria off the back of your hand without thinking about it. And these morons in corporate America have decided that a four-year degree somehow makes you a genius. Somebody with a four-year degree came up with this policy. That's how much of a genius they are. So, so I don't like that part of the discussion at all, but I love the idea of continuing personal growth. Continued personal growth is the best investment human beings can make. Going to events, going to seminars, reading books, studying, getting another certification, another degree, constant state of learning in a culture where the rate of change is so rapid that it's blinding is necessary to win and to grow and to be better. And so I like all of that. And so I would tell you to go to school and study something. I don't mind that a bit. I also think you probably need to look at working somewhere else. John, what are you thinking?
2: Yeah, I'm thinking one at what a costly corporate mistake to not put somebody of your experience, caliber, leadership ability into the next right position that will improve everything for the company, their bottom line, their employee retention, their insider knowledge, all of it, simply for this one box. It's just corporations deciding we're going to outsource, we're going to use a metric to outsource value, and we're going to use a metric called degree or not degree as
0: a hard stop.
2: Yeah.
0: I mean, you know, we have some policies around Ramsey that we say that we start the policy with almost never.
2: Mm.
0: Okay, we almost never hire relatives of current team members, because if you fire one, you lose the other one usually. So we just almost never do it, but we have occasionally.
2: Right.
0: When common sense superimposed and stepped on top of a policy, then we put the policy down.
2: And I've worked in university settings, which are the epicenter of this, right? You got to have a degree to breathe at a university campus, and I get it. I've had two different universities and two different employees that I would put as some of the best employees I've ever worked with, had no degree, but they were so skilled, and I gave them a path to eventually, if they wanted to, but I went and fought on their behalf, right? And so I'm frustrated there. On the other side of it,
0: for you, yeah.
2: I grew up in a home where, and what Dave said is really wise. So in what he said is very specific. My mom took her first community college class at the age of 41, and it was simply, I want to get some training and some education so that I can go make some more money. And she found a whole new world. And so she graduated with her PhD at 63. And got tenured at 57, got tenured as a professor at 63. That was not even on her radar, not even on her planet. And here was this woman from Texas that spent in her mid-70s, was teaching over at Oxford, overseas. It gave her a whole new world, but the pursuit, and Dave was right here, was she wanted to grow herself. And she wanted to keep learning and keep getting
0: wasn't
2: better.
0: Wasn't driven by an artificial corporate stupid policy.
2: That's it. That's right. Yeah. Initially, I want to get some training so I can get a job at a community college, and that led to another thing, but it was all based on I want to continue to grow. She spent time in corporations because she kept learning new things. And so if you do take this track, which I like Dave's support, make sure you study something that you're super interested in. Make sure you get through it quickly, too, and you find the least expensive option for you.
0: And you pay cash for it.
2: And if this job goes away, you've got a tool set that your horizons, your toolkit, everything's been expanded so that you can go do other things besides just this one thing, because they set you up for this.
0: Yeah, and by the way, your tool set may tell you to leave.
2: That's exactly right. You might find out, oh my gosh, I have the skill set to go do the same thing at a warehouse instead of a cafeteria.
0: Then I don't have to work for stupid people.
2: And I can make $250,000 doing that, right? Because you've got such amazing experience. You've got experience working with parents, working with administrators, working with legislatures, working with vendors. You've got so much experience that you may not even realize how marketable you are. That's great. But Dave, I just get frustrated by those hard stops. You know what I mean?
0: Yeah. So, I mean, I can understand the concept, but I think an almost never in front of it, and then she's the exception, would be much less corporate stupidity.
2: It's just this corporate idea of you just box yourself into a corner.
0: Yeah.
2: Unnecessarily, right?
0: Well, I mean, this is why small businesses employ 57% of Americans. Because small businesses use common sense.
2: I need a person who can do this job.
0: Yeah. If you work for a family business, they actually, most of the time, have some brains.
2: Huh.
0: You know, at least look at something through a reasonable lens. You know, you might not agree with it, but they at least are, you know, it's not a blind.
2: And is the reasonable lens, can you do this job well, with excellence?
0: Yeah. I don't know what anyone's degree is in this place except yours, because you talk about them all the time.

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2: U.S. military strikes on Iran. I'm Jack Callahan, Fox News. U.S. Central Command says it targeted missile launch sites on an island in the Strait of Hormuz. Fox's Jill Nato has details.
3: CENTCOM says Islamic Revolutionary Guard Corps forces were observed preparing to launch rockets with sea mines into the Strait of Hormuz. The U.S. military also says they had just completed clearing mines out of the strait last week. So new American strikes took out two Iranian launchers before those mines could get into the water. Iran's Revolutionary Guard says several soldiers and citizens were killed and injured in the attack. The fighting comes just days after the Trump administration said it's increasing economic pressure to try to end its war with Iran rather than military action. Jill Nato, Fox News.
2: Fox News has confirmed U.S. forces in Jordan were fired upon in retaliation, Jordan's military saying it intercepted 8 missiles that crossed into Jordanian airspace. Nepal still recovering after the deadly flooding that swept through the region this past week, as Fox's Stephanie Bennett reports.
4: Nepal's tourism board provided an update saying 289 missing foreign nationals have been rescued, including 2 Americans. But the situation is growing more dire by the day. Heavy rains swelled rivers and lakes upstream. Those rising water levels forced crews to completely stop rescue operations at times. Trying to get teams and supplies into the area is also extremely challenging. Flood warnings were sent to residents' phones telling them to get to higher ground. Crews focused on rescuing hundreds of people possibly trapped inside tunnels at a hydropower project in Nepal.
2: More than 3,000 people are missing. At least 800 are reported dead. President Trump escalating his trade war with Canada, posting on social media Canadian companies should move to the U.S. to avoid tariffs. 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

0: Welcome back to the Ramsey Show in the Fairwinds Credit Union Studio. Manny is in Atlanta, Georgia. Hi, Manny. How are you?
1: Good. How are you?
0: Better than I deserve. What's up?
1: Hey, so I got a rental property that's worth $600,000. Well, it's estimated between $575,000 and $600,000. I owe $340,000 on it, and I have $30,000 in personal debt and $20,000 in business debt. I'm coming up on a bonus next year that I should be able to wipe out all the debt. I'm trying to this, you know, but I'm feeling a little pressure, and I'm not sure if I should sell that rental to pay off the debt.
0: What do you owe on
1: your personal
0: residence?
1: Hold it out.
0: What do you owe on your home?
1: My home, I owe $200.
0: Okay.
1: Just under $199, I think.
0: Okay, cool. So you have a business debt, but you get a bonus. Sounds like you're an employee. How do you have both?
1: I have a business I purchased last year, and I also have a full-time job.
0: Oh, okay. So your business that you bought has got the $30,000, and it's a side hustle.
1: I have $30,000 in personal debt, and then I have $20,000
0: in business
1: debt. Business.
0: Okay, so what yeah. kind of business debt? What do you owe them business debt on? Who do you
1: credit
0: owe it
1: card.
0: To? Okay, it's not business
1: cards.
0: Debt, it's personal. You allocated it in your mind to business, but the bank doesn't know it's business. It's in your name.
1: Yeah, it's
0: so you have $20,000 in
1: yeah.
0: credit card debt because you used a credit card to buy a business. Okay. All right. And then $30,000 worth of other personal debt in addition to that. So there's no such thing as business debt on something like this because banks don't loan money to businesses your size. They loan money to people yeah. that do things like businesses your size, which is fine. Okay. So anyway, minor detail. Now, so $250,000 gets you out of debt 100%. And
1: yeah.
0: you make what a year again?
1: I make $60,000 a year, but then I get paid a bonus based on the revenue that the business that I work for does.
0: Another $50,000.
1: It's based on the revenue. So, like, this year, the bonus is projected to be $100,000, and I get paid it first quarter of the year and third quarter.
0: Wow.
1: And so next year, I would get paid about $50,000 in January, and then the other $50,000 in July.
0: Okay. All right. So the premise that we're using to answer your question overall, you've asked a very nuanced, tactical question, but the mm-hmm. principle is that what we have found in 35 years of doing this is, and proven it, by the way, is the fastest method to build wealth is to not have debt. Because your most powerful wealth-building tool is your income, and when you give it to a stupid bank, it keeps you from building wealth. And so what I'm always going to lead you towards is being debt-free as soon as possible. The $50,000 in miscellaneous debt, the $200,000 mortgage, and the rental. And so I love rental properties, and you're making money, and you're making good money, and you're making it in kind of a weird way, which is fun because it makes you live on the $60,000 and then gives you $100,000 to do something else with, it sounds like. Are you married?
1: Yes.
0: What does she make?
1: Well, she works in the business.
0: Okay. What's the business make a year?
1: Well, we just bought it, so this is our second year.
0: Well, you didn't pay money for a business that doesn't make money, did you?
1: Well,
0: oh, you did.
1: We did, yes. we did. It does make money, but we've just invested it back into the business.
0: Okay, so what is the profit? What's the profit on the business a year?
1: Last year, the business made, it was just under $60,000.
0: Okay, that you paid taxes on.
1: Yes.
0: Okay. Okay. And so, good. Thank goodness.
2: What'd you buy it for?
1: $200,000.
0: Okay. And but you paid cash for all of it, but 20.
1: No. So I'm sorry, I messed up on that. So I have it seller financed.
0: Oh, so there's more debt. Okay, how much do you owe the seller?
1: Right now, it's about $60,000 that's left.
0: Okay, all right. Yes, sell the rental property and pay off the $60,000, okay, and pay off the $50,000, and pay off your home mortgage, and then you're 100% debt free, and you're making $250,000 a year pretty soon. And your cash, you're able to cash and invest and invest and invest and buy another rental property later on for cash if you want. But I'm going to use this rental property to clean up this mess right now.
1: Okay.
0: Because here,
1: okay,
0: think about this for a minute. How would you, what business decisions would you make that are different? And how would you walk and talk inside your office with your employer if you had no mortgage, no credit card, no debt, no seller financing, zero debt in your life? Can you breathe that level of peace into your lungs?
1: Oh, it feels really good.
0: Yeah.
1: I just
0: that's worth
1: the,
0: trading a rental property for.
1: Okay. So you wouldn't wait, and because I could pay off.
0: I know. I heard you. You can't pay it all. You just kept stacking debt in the conversation. For a minute, your bonus was going to handle it. But then after we finished the conversation, your bonus doesn't even come close anymore. So.
2: How much do you cash flow on this rental property?
1: $1,100.
0: Yeah.
2: So put it this way,
0: you're paying more than $1,100 in payments.
2: Yes, and this $100,000, you're going to clear all your debts off, and if you get this $100,000 bonus and it all comes through as you think it's going to, just that's 8 years, 9 years of rental of cash flow on this property.
0: Yeah.
2: You just accelerated that.
0: Exactly.
2: Right. So pocket that. Be happy. Put that $100,000 towards the life you and your wife want to live. And investments and what, I mean, you'll have no payments. You'll do whatever you want with the $100,000.
0: Yeah. Go become a multimillionaire now with no debt payments and a great income and a good business and a good job.
2: And by the way, you can do this two ways emotionally. You can think you're quote unquote losing this rental house, or you can think, thank God I have this thing that can clear up all of these goofy decisions I've made up until now and let me do a hard reset. And we've learned our lesson. We're never going to borrow money again. We're going to have $100,000 cash in the bank on top of what we already, what my salary. We were able to just do a control delete. That's an amazing place to be. Be really grateful that you're in this position.
0: Yeah.
2: Go sell that house.
0: It's wonderful. Yeah. It's exactly what I would do. And if you want to own real estate, just start stacking some of your bonuses in just, you know, in high yield savings and look over there and go, oh, there's $400,000 over there. Let's go buy a rental house. If you want to do that, that's okay. But that's 3 years out.

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0: 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Hi, Kayla. How are you?
1: Good. How are you?
0: Better than I deserve. What's up?
1: So I'm calling because I was in baby step 7, my husband and I, when we were 27 years old. We had a paid off mortgage, no debt. And in the last 10 years, we have just backslid. And I really don't have a good excuse for it other than it was just keeping up with the Joneses. And currently, we're living in a house where our monthly income is, where our mortgage is about 33% of our monthly income. And we just feel so overwhelmed at the every month, at the end of the month, for financially, that I was just wondering if you think I should sell my house and downsize to something cheaper.
0: Wow. I hear the pain of regret in your voice. Feels dirty, doesn't it?
1: Yeah, it really just feels like we had it all figured out, and Now we're just normal.
0: Oh, you just got lazy. You got relaxed. And then went back to being like everybody else. I'm so sorry.
2: How old are you, Kim?
0: Horrible, that's a horrible feeling.
1: Yeah, so I'm 37. And in the last 3 years, we have bought and sold 3 separate houses. And that's really where my apprehension comes in from selling my house. And just
0: why?
1: Just I guess, just lifestyle creeps, just wanting
0: you moved up every time? You moved up every time?
1: Yes.
2: Kayla, I want to tell me if I'm wrong. I want to push on this a little bit. There is an unsettledness in your marriage. Fair?
1: Financially, definitely.
2: And maybe it's just financially, but there's something that y'all are chasing that over here, we're going to finally feel a certain way, and then we need to go over here, and this will make us whole, and this will bring us... Like, there's something that... a disconnection between you and your spouse that is, y'all are chasing with these other things.
0: You're looking for love in all the wrong places.
2: Yeah. Am I off my rocker?
1: I have a pretty happy marriage. It's
2: okay.
1: I mean, I do feel like we're chasing something, and it's more just the, you know, trying to keep up with the Joneses.
0: I'll be happy when.
1: I really don't have
0: I'll be happy
1: excuse.
0: When. I'll yeah. be happy when.
2: Yeah. Well, and
0: I'll
2: you can have a happy when. Marriage that's not a united one. You can have, if you can...
0: Discontented.
2: One or both of you can be peacekeepers, and y'all can find yourselves sitting 6 inches away from each other on the couch, but y'all are 6,000 miles from each other. Y'all are on different planets. And y'all could say, no, we're happy. We don't yell. We don't scream. We like each other. But that's different than being, we are unified building a thing together, and building this thing has costs, and it has wins associated with it, right? But all I have to say is... yeah, I'll let Dave answer the question about the money.
0: It just sounds like I agree. It sounds like there's like discontentment has been driving this. And contentment is a spiritual decision. Godliness with contentment is great gain. To be able to just sit and breathe and call where I am okay. And we're not going to die from where we are. We're going to work to be better. We're going to be ambitious, but we can also be content.
2: We're being ambitious for a thing.
0: Yeah, the difference is that we're not chasing happiness in a wrong location. It'll all be okay when. I'll be happy if I got this. I'll be happy if I did that. I'll be happy if I had a better car. I'll be happy if the kids were in that school district. I'll be happy if we had a white kitchen, you know, or whatever, which might have been set at my house a few years ago. So, but yeah.
2: And what you found at every new house y'all bought, y'all went with you.
0: Yeah.
2: Right? And
0: so, I want you to get under the hood on this. You and your husband sit down and start talking about it. Okay, what were we chasing that caused us to make these decisions? And I don't want to make a new decision using that same chase.
2: That's exactly right.
0: I want to make a new decision based on math, and does it take us towards our new goal?
2: Because, yes, because you've run towards a different house, a quote-unquote upgrading house for the last 3 years. You're still going to be running. You might be running a different direction, but you're still just running from something. Instead of saying, hey, I love that, the diagnosis of our problem, if we just say, what have we been chasing, and who do we want to be? How do we want our, wherever we live, a one-bedroom apartment or a really fancy house, how do I want this house to feel? And, man, begin to reverse engineer the action steps we're going to take so that we can get to this warmth and joy and laughter. What do we want our life to feel like?
0: It's a really heartfelt, authentic question.
2: It's a
0: great
2: question. I love it.
0: I appreciate you being vulnerable about it and letting us jump on this problem with you. So this is what drives a lot of stuff. I mean, I'm asked, you know, what's the most powerful financial principle? Contentment. Is when you're content, you don't go in debt to buy something you can't afford. When you're content, you can live on less than you make. When you're content, you can be generous. When you're content, you can invest and save because you don't have to consume all of it.
2: Who was Warren Buffett's right-hand man?
0: Charlie.
2: Yeah, man, he has some great one-liners about, like, my watch costs $30 and it tells the same time your watch does, right? Like, just some, if you can learn to settle in here and just drop your shoulders, man, you become so free, you can do whatever you want because you're not subject to the whims of other people's approval.
0: It's strange, though. I mean, and part of contentment is I don't care what anybody thinks.
2: Yeah.
0: Which we always find that statement among millionaires.
2: Yeah,
0: I got out of debt and I became wealthy when I quit caring what others think.
2: Why do you drive a Toyota and you're worth $4 million? I don't care.
0: I'm not taking a poll.
2: Yeah. Why do you wear those shoes?
0: At a stoplight. I know people I don't even know.
2: Because I don't care. Yeah. Yeah. Dave, I think people hear this as, for lack of better terms, oppressive speech. This is the most empowering thing you could tell somebody is unhook yourself from all of these phantom judgments that you think are being cast your way and get in the driver's seat of your own life, become the chief agent in where you and your spouse want to go. Man, you can just do anything.
0: Yeah.
2: And it's pretty extraordinary.
0: We had a relative when we got hardcore after the bankruptcy, we got hardcore. And we still are. We never quit. Yeah. We don't borrow money for anything ever. And we don't care what you think. Period. Now, I'll try to convince you for your sake if you're asking me a question. That's what I do here on the air. But in terms of do I need your approval to become as wealthy as we have become by not borrowing money? No, I don't need your approval. Not at all. I'm not taking a poll. And then we had a relative that's like, I'm worried about y'all. I think a bankruptcy damaged you. I think you need counseling. And I'm like, for sure, but not for the reasons you think. And so we took her on a cruise a few years later.
2: Well,
0: just to say thanks for her advice. That was full of crap. But yeah, I think you need counseling. I think you've joined a cult. Is that church? You're going to a cult? Church lady, right?
2: I'm yeah.
0: Thank you, Dana Carvey. Yeah.
2: But if you find yourself running, and you're running from thing to thing to thing,
0: that's so good, Kayla. Thank you. You got us off on this.
2: Yeah. The most helpful thing you can do sometimes is just stop running.
0: Why?
2: Stop.
0: What am I running? What? Why am I in this race?
2: Yeah.
0: They call it the rat race.
2: Yeah. I was telling you off air.
0: They don't call it the thoroughbred race. They call it rats.
2: A powerful book by Ty Wynn. He's a professor in the University of Utah, called The Score. But he asked this really important question in the book. Is this the game I want to be playing?
0: That's it. Yeah.
2: And man, that question is, I ask myself that 10 times a day.
0: Take my marbles and go home. Thank you.
2: Somebody
0: much.
2: Cuts me off in traffic and I feel it. Is this the game I want to play? No. Right? All of it.
0: Is this the hill you really want to die?
2: Is this it? No, man.
0: That's so good.
2: I want joy in my house. That's what I want.

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0: Mark is in Buffalo, New York. Hey, Mark, how are you?
1: I'm great, Dave. Thanks for taking my phone call.
0: Sure. What's up?
1: Well, I'm trying to convince my wife that for the next couple of years, I'm hoping to retire in the next 4 to 5 years, to invest in the markets instead of memories. I know that sounds kind of odd. She would rather spend the money, I don't want to say now, but rather spend it on the kids and grandkids making memories than leaving a legacy.
0: Well, you should do both.
1: I'm trying to get convince her that. That's not really an angry discussion. Our discussion is mostly centered on she likes to take our entire family on cruises.
0: Mm-hmm.
1: And
0: what's your net worth?
1: Probably about 1.2 or 3.
0: Okay. And what's your household income?
1: About 190.
0: And what does she spend on a cruise when she takes the whole family?
1: About 30, 35.
0: Okay. That doesn't keep you from investing.
1: I guess in a way it does. We max out our 401.
0: It keeps you from, you're investing.
1: Well, I'd like to put more in because I would love to leave my kids and grandkids something. I don't want to say substantial because I know that we
0: you're a millionaire.
1: Grandkids. Yeah.
0: What'd your parents leave you?
1: Thank God I have both my parents still.
0: Okay. What will they leave you? $10 million?
1: No.
0: Okay.
1: No.
0: And you're going to be okay. Your kids are going to be okay.
1: So I should just let her have her enjoyment?
0: I think you ought to both be, you ought to be investing, and you ought to let her have her enjoyment. And you have the money to do both, sir.
1: Okay.
2: Have you ever been successful in convincing?
1: No.
2: Okay. Because even the way you ask that question, it suggests y'all are sitting on opposite side of the table, you versus your wife. And
1: it's not an argument. It's mostly, I really want to retire. I've owned a restaurant for almost 40 years now. My feet, legs, and hips and back are shot.
2: Okay.
1: And when I finally do retire, that $190,000 is not going to be coming in.
0: Agreed.
1: So.
2: Agreed. But hold on.
1: He wants me to work until I'm about 65, 66, 67, and I don't want that.
2: Have you had that conversation? I'm in pain.
1: Yes.
2: I want to enjoy the rest of my life with you, with the grandkids.
0: And we don't have enough saved to do that right now.
1: Well, you guys are old enough to remember 2008, and a small part of this, maybe a major part, is that I had a lot of hubris when I was young, and put our business almost $1 million in debt to the state, the feds, purveyors, insurance, et cetera, et cetera, et cetera. So she has this idea that money is fleeting and to enjoy it while you have it. And since 2008, we paid off our house. We paid off our mortgage. We have about a half a million in our 401. So we've climbed out of that hole by doing the Ramsey thing before we knew there was Ramsey.
0: Yeah, good for you. Well done.
1: We sold everything. We lived on.
0: So you're how old today, did you say?
1: 58.
0: Okay. All right. So I think you sit down and start having some very granular conversations and say, okay, my back hurts, my hips hurt. I'm not doing this till I'm 67.
2: I can't.
0: And so what's going to happen is that if we, to the extent we spend all of the investment money, we're going to end up in a much reduced lifestyle from the time I retire on. And so so we can do some things. We can do the occasional cruise for everybody. We can still do a $30,000 thing. That's not undoable, but we can't do three of them because the other two things that are that size, I need to go in investing so that we're doing both things well. And I need you to join me emotionally in doing both of these things, having fun with the money and investing it, instead of me feeling like I'm dragging you, kicking and screaming, and you're like a kid on the cereal aisle throwing a fit that you want sugary cereal right now. And I don't, you know, so I want us to be joined And the healing from 2008 from the mistakes is in our rearview mirror, and we're joined together, and we're walking into a cool new future that's a $2 or $3 million net worth in our early 60s. And while we're doing that, we're going to do some fun things too. But I'm nervous about that, so my tendency is to run, honey, over onto the saving only side, and your tendency is to run over to the other side. Both are actually correct, and we need to be doing both, but we need to be unified in doing both.
2: And, it, man, couldn't have said it better. And the thing I'll add is, Mark, you need a finish line, because you're going to chase the word substantial. You're going to chase the word legacy. And if you don't give yourself a, I want every grandkid to get $25,000. I want my four kids to each get, if you don't give yourself some, in that, by the way, that finish line can move, right? Let's say you sell your restaurant and you get eight times what you thought.

0: weekends after 5:30 to about 10 or 11 o'clock at night, and then on the weekends.
1: Good for you. And what do you make on your day job?
0: About $5,500 a weekly, $35 an hour, doing it 60 hours a week.
1: And so you're making $20,000 a month at your day job?
0: No, sir. It's just $5,500 monthly.
1: Monthly, not weekly. You said weekly. Okay.
0: Yes, sir.
1: And so you got one that's doing $5,500 a month and one that's doing $4,000 a month, right?
0: Yes, sir. And it's hard to juggle the two at the moment.
1: Can you cut your hours back on your heavy equipment day job?
0: That's what I currently did, the 40 hours a week, and it's still hard to balance because
1: I hear you. Can you cut it more?
0: I can see. I can ask them and see.
1: Yeah. I would ask my employer to let me have Fridays off.
0: Yes, sir. That's what I'm currently doing now. And I've got established customers, and I know I could double it if I'd ended up doing it.
1: Well, we hope you can double it because you're getting ready to cut your pay in half, when you quit.
0: Yes, sir. That's right.
1: So what I like to do in these situations, I want you to do this, okay? But I want to pull the boat really close to the dock, so I'm not taking a leap of faith. And right now you're taking a leap of faith, like you're going to cut $5,500 if you quit today out of a month. And you got to make that up, and you're only making four now. And if you don't make it up, then you're going to feel that water when you hit it. So I'd like to say we're making six or seven on the business, and we've cut the hours down on the day job. That gets the boat closer to the dock, and then you just step into the boat. You don't have to jump and hope you hit it. And so that's what I'm going to do. I want to get I know you're tired and you're a hardworking dude, and I love what you're doing.
2: Man,
1: I want you to go do this. I want you to go in business for yourself. I'm going to send you a copy of Building a Business You Love, our book, and I want you to read it.

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0: Our scripture of the day, 1 Corinthians 10:13. No temptation has overtaken you except what is common to mankind. And God is faithful. He will not let you be tempted beyond what you can bear. But when you are tempted, he will also provide a way out so that you can endure it. Ronald Reagan said, status quo, you know, is Latin for the mess we're in.
1: That is fantastic.
0: That's great. I love it. Oliver's in Connecticut. Hey, Oliver, what's up in your world?
2: Hey, Dave, thanks for taking my call. I love your show.
0: Well, thank you, sir.
2: Yes. My question, I'm 46, single, no kids, no debt. I haven't had any kind of full-time work in about a year and a half. I do have some pretty good savings, and I'd like to know your opinion. If you think I may be able to retire at this point.
0: Today?
2: Yeah. I mean, yes. Okay. Yes, not so, have to work again.
0: What are you going to do the rest of your life?
2: Well, you know, it's funny. I actually interviewed for a part-time minimum wage job today because it has been kind of boring. I tried to get some jobs. I haven't had luck because they say you don't have the education or grad school or experience. So it
0: what are you going to do with the rest of your life, Oliver?
2: I would like to have a wife and a child, and so that's part of the question is...
0: And that requires not working?
2: Well, I mean, it may be a possibility. I can tell you my financials, and maybe you could tell me your opinion.
0: My opinion is you shouldn't quit work at 46, regardless of your financials. You should be doing something for the good of mankind and yourself. You don't have to work a slave job. You don't have to work 40 hours or 80 hours a week or something, but you ought to be doing something. Okay, so what is your net worth? What do you have saved?
2: I have $2.7 million in a brokerage. Mm-hmm. $1 million of that's in a Roth. Those are, like you suggest, mutual funds and ETFs that average about 10 to 11%. I have a three-family house I own, which cash flow about $300 a month. That's $30,000 in HSA, $40,000 high yield savings account, and
0: where'd you get all that?
2: I ran a tennis business for about 15 years
0: and sold it.
2: No, I was leasing space out of an indoor tennis club, and they sold the club. I was trying to buy the club, and the owner was going to sell it to me, and then at the last minute, he said he sold it to a golf buddy. The golf buddy came in, and he said, I have new plans for the place, and you're not part of them.
0: Okay, so you lost your lease, and you just closed mm-hmm. the business, but the money came from making a lot of money in the tennis business.
2: Yeah, I set it up as an S-Corp. I had 1099 workers.
0: But, I mean, you made a profit, a lot of money, and you stacked it. That's where the money came from. That's what I'm trying to ascertain.
2: Yeah, I live a simple life.
0: Okay, so what does it take you to live on a year if you wanted to not work anymore? What do you need to live on?
2: Well, right now it's about $85,000 a year. Okay. But I rent, and I would like to buy a house.
0: Yeah. Well, your non-Roth investments should be generating more than $85,000 a year.
2: Mm-hmm.
0: And so, yeah, you could quit today, but aside from the finances, I don't think you need to quit today. And you are a proven entrepreneur. You ran a very lucrative business. You developed the business model, obviously a love for tennis that you parlayed into whatever sources of revenue there and, you know, and stacked $3 million. Way to go. And you're only 46. So, do you not remember how alive you felt when you were fighting those battles growing that business?
2: It did feel good. And yeah. I haven't been able to come up with any other entrepreneurial ideas. And before that business, part of working so hard was I had 8 or 9 jobs.
0: Yeah,
2: that were just terrible, most of them being commission-only, dollar-for-dollar sales jobs.
0: Okay, so don't do that. You don't have to. You got $85,000 coming off that brokerage account, so we're not stressed about where we're going to go or what we're going to do. But if you want a wife and kid, I think you're a lot more attractive if you're actually out there doing something. And most women don't want to marry a couch potato, even if they're independently wealthy.
1: Yeah, and the research is pretty clear that when you quit to do nothing, your body gets the message, and it will start to send the signals, we're done here. Our work is done here. And you'll see your health fall off a cliff, your emotional, mental health will fall off a cliff. Your body just starts shutting it down. So I
0: would go and do, you know, if Ramsey closed today, I'm 66, not 46, I would go and open a business because it's fun. Because I enjoy running a business. I enjoy the challenge. I enjoy the building of something that's profitable that the marketplace likes and gives you money for.
1: And I'll say this, happy customer. You are the most singularly focused business person I've ever been around who's got an obsession with helping the frontline customer, right? Like, I know you like building a business, but I think you like helping people a lot.
0: Yeah, but that's a good business does that.
1: That's exactly right.
0: If you're running car repair, you better like helping people.
1: That's exactly right.
0: Yeah, if you're a doctor, a medical doctor, you should like helping people.
1: Feel better. Yeah. So Oliver, like, what about did you like the tennis business? Cause man, open a tennis business. Or did you like the teaching part? Or do you like seeing the light bulb come on in young kids and teenagers and taking pretty good athletes and helping them become excellent? Like, what about that? You could do that anywhere.
0: Yeah, exactly.
1: All over the place. But find the thing.
0: So going and interviewing for a job and them saying you don't have a degree after you made $3 million is kind of funny.
1: Yeah, it's absurd.
0: The guy telling you that's used to be your employee.
1: Yeah, he used to hire you to teach his kid how to play tennis, right?
0: Yeah. And so, no, that does not steal my hope and make me want to quit. Quite to the contrary. It gives me a real reason to go start a business and kick his butt. All right. Joey's in Grand Rapids. Hey, Joey, what's up?
3: Hey, so I am a recovering gambling addict. Today's 31 days for not gambling.
1: And, good for you. Congratulations, dude.
3: Thank you.
0: Way to go. What were you gambling on?
3: Stupid apps like MGM, like on the slot machines and stuff. It's a losing game.
0: Yeah, it is. It's a house wins. Okay, good for
1: you. Howdy, Joey.
0: How can we help?
3: Thank you. Yeah, so I started budgeting in June of this year from watching your guys' show, and I've accumulated some debt from gambling. I've already paid off. I started with $28,000 in debt. I got it down to $23,911.
0: Way to go.
3: But I'm trying to figure out how to prioritize it.
0: List your debts smallest to largest.
3: Yeah.
0: Regardless of what kind of debt or what the interest rate is.
3: Yeah, absolutely. Credit cards, I owe $10,115.
0: On one card?
3: No, it's four separate cards.
0: List them individually.
3: Okay.
0: Smallest to largest, pay minimum payments on everything but the little one, and attack the little one with a vengeance. Hey, we want to be part of your healing. I'm excited for your journey. We're going to send you a copy of The Total Money Makeover, which will show you exactly how to do all of this stuff, Joey. Way to go, man. I'm proud of you. We're also going to sign you up for Every Dollar, the advanced version of our budgeting app, to also help you to continue this healing process. We want to be there for you and give you everything you can do. Hey, you young guys out there, you need to take Joey's cue. Fastest thing that's destroying young men in their 20s is sports betting. I mean, DraftKings is not a blessing to your life, I'll just tell you. It's screwing up more of you guys than anything else we're running into. So Joey's just the tip of the iceberg. So make sure you do this stuff. Hey, guys, that's how it's done. It's common sense for your dollars and cents. And, you know, grandma's advice still works, even if it's filtered through a John Deloney or a Dave Ramsey.
1: It's just live and listen you make, man. Works 100% of the time.
0: There it is. We'll be back with you before you know it. In the meantime, remember, there's ultimately only one way to financial peace, and that's to walk daily with the Prince of Peace, Christ Jesus.

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4: New strikes on Iran. I'm Ted Lindner, Fox News. The U.S. military targeting missile launch sites on an island in the Strait of Hormuz. Fox's Jill Nato's got the details for us tonight.
5: CENTCOM says Islamic Revolutionary Guard Corps forces were observed preparing to launch rockets with sea mines into the Strait of Hormuz. The U.S. military also says they had just completed clearing mines out of the strait last week. So new American strikes took out two Iranian launchers before those mines could get into the water. Iran's Revolutionary Guard says several soldiers and citizens were killed and injured in the attack. The fighting comes just days after the Trump administration said it's increasing economic pressure to try to end its war with Iran rather than military action. Jill Nato, Fox News.
4: Fox learning the U.S. forces in Jordan were being fired upon in retaliation. Nepal recovering after deadly flooding swept through the region last week. Fox's Stephanie Bennett with more on that.
6: Nepal's tourism board provided an update saying 289 missing foreign nationals have been rescued, including two Americans. But the situation is growing more dire by the day. Heavy rains swelled rivers and lakes upstream. Those rising water levels forced crews to completely stop rescue operations at times. Trying to get teams and supplies into the area is also extremely challenging. Flood warnings were sent to residents' phones telling them to get to higher ground. Crews focused on rescuing hundreds of people possibly trapped inside tunnels at a hydropower project in Nepal.
4: At least 800 people are dead. More than 3,000 remain missing. President Trump escalating his trade war with Canada, posting on social media that Canadian companies wanting to do business with the U.S. move here to avoid newly imposed tariffs. The president writing, "I don't want Canadian anything." 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
1: 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We're a 501c3 nonprofit organization that empowers people and families who are dealing with drug and alcohol addiction to solve their problems and help those who cannot. We do it through direct advocacy, broadcasting, and maintaining a database of recovery centers and related information. And Mark and I always like to say this at the beginning of the show. Remember, there are no drive-throughs. There are no delivery services to get into recovery, but what is available are a host of resources for you, and we are also here to help you through that process. Mark Sigmund, what's new in recovery news this week?

0: So everybody heard about the drug bust earlier this week out of Penn State, where 14 people were busted for having a cocaine trafficking ring. Agostino Abatillo was arraigned this week, and he is allegedly the ringleader of the cocaine trafficking operation. And more information is coming out about him. Abatillo, who is from Westbury, New York, had failed to appear for his scheduled arraignment on Monday. He was later taken before a judge and denied bail. Also, court documents allege that Abatillo made tens of thousands of dollars in profits from drug transactions. One co-defendant reportedly told investigators that he purchased more than $50,000 worth of cocaine from Abatillo. And the other thing about it is they were taking payments on Venmo. Can you believe it, Gary?
1: I also read an article today, Mark, where people that did not pay him back, he made them deliver the coke to other customers. I read that today.
0: And I heard he was making the pledges at the fraternity actually package the cocaine. So this goes real deep right now, and they're facing years and years in prison.
1: Right, and there was a father of one of them that was involved in the cover-up, and he's an attorney.
0: Yes, yes.
1: That's a crazy story. How about this one? We mentioned this last week. Brad Pitt returns to drinking. Brad Pitt went several years without a drink. Then he started again, carefully, he said, on his own terms. So, you know what? I don't care if he uses or doesn't use. This is the problem with these famous people who are in recovery, and they know it all, and then they go out, and then the rest of us say, you see, it doesn't work.
0: Yeah, and that's exactly why the anonymity tradition was made in AA for situations like this. And again, if you read about it, Pitt is already saying that he's stumbled and taken too much at times. So he sounds like, you know, he could be heading for some big problems.
1: Yeah, absolutely. Hey, listen, we're going to go to a break in a little bit. And I wanted to set this up. You know, we're all aware, hopefully, looking back, Mark, the damage that we caused to our parents. But you know what? Rarely do we acknowledge or discuss the damage that we caused to our siblings. I very rarely hear that. So when we come back, we have a brother and a publicly recognized sister in the studio to discuss this topic, but we're not going to tell you their names until we come back, all right?
0: Sounds good to me.
1: We'll be right back.
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1: 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I'm not going to go through the rest of the list, but you know, Augusta, Georgia, that's where James Brown's from. I just want to make that clear to everybody. Okay, so we are back. I'm really excited about this show for several reasons. I know our guest really well. We have never in 13 years have had a brother and sister on this show. We had twin brothers.
2: We did.
1: We had twin brothers, but never a brother and a sister. And I'm glad you guys came. Our guests today are Randy Winder and his sister, Jamila Winder. And if the names sound familiar, hopefully you don't know Randy's past, but Jamila is the chair of the Montgomery County, Pennsylvania Board of Commissioners, which is a pretty hefty job, and it's the boss. And her brother, Randy, is in almost 3 years recovery, did time, and now has an incredible story moving forward. And I'm going to let you tell it as we get through this. But, you know, it's interesting to see. It sounds like my sister and myself, she never did anything wrong. And yet I was locked up all over West Philadelphia, you know, so it's the same kind of theme. So you never know. And by the way, the Siamese twins, the twins that we had on, I can't stand I do that. An identical twin, one became a professor and one became a heroin addict.
3: Wow.
1: Amazing, amazing stuff. So guys, welcome to the show. Jamila, I'm glad you're back.
3: And, thank you for having me again.
1: Yeah.
3: I had so much fun the first time. I'm back.
1: Good, good. Yeah. So let's talk about, I want to get the dynamics of your family, what it was like for each of you. Randy, tell us, just give us a little background. What was your perception of how you grew up?
4: You know, there's a lot of childhood factors that go into substance use disorder, right?
1: Yeah,
4: Trauma, parents not in the home, incarcerated parents, but that wasn't my story, our story at all. I had a really good upbringing, a really good family, two-parent home, mm-hmm. two great examples of what it meant to be positive, hardworking adults in my mother and father, who we both lost over the last couple of years in my journey in sobriety. So rest in peace to them.
1: Yes.
4: I wouldn't be sitting here today with Jamila without their guidance and presence. And I know they're still looking over us today. But we had a great home. We went on vacations every year. Not only did we have the things that we wanted, not only did we have the things that we needed, but we all got a lot of the things that we wanted, activities, church. We had a grandmother that lived to 105 years old. That was a major factor in our life growing up. And we just had a great all-American upbringing. I mean, there was no sort of major things that you may be able to point to that would say, oh, this is what happened in the family dynamic that would lead to one of us having a substance use disorder or any criminal justice interaction.
1: Jamila, was that your pretty much your overview of childhood?
3: Yeah, I mean, I always say we were like the Cosbys before
1: Bill Cosby.
3: Right. Bill Cosby. Yeah, like he said, two loving parents, great upbringing. But what we've learned later is that there was a history of substance use in the family. But by all accounts, I mean, we were very blessed to have two loving parents and grew up in suburbia, and both of us had the same experience with both parents.
1: Right. So I grew up not with the Cosbys, but with Leave It to Beaver. That was
3: okay.
1: One of those shows.
3: You're a little bit ahead of us. Generational.
1: Yep. But it does show you it doesn't matter.
3: No, it doesn't.
1: Right? It doesn't matter. So you educated yourself, right? I mean, High school,
4: our parents were very strict about our attendance in high school. We always had perfect attendance.
3: Are you sure you had perfect attendance?
4: For the most part, okay.
2: Mark's great about having a brother and sister.
1: Here we go, Mark.
3: I think I had the whole story.
4: We never got like pats on the back for good grades because that was the expectation. We were expected to do well
1: in
4: school.
1: The bar was set high for you guys, right?
4: Yeah, it was. Growing up in our household, always the goal was you do well in school, you respect your elders, you appreciate your educational foundation, you go to college and you get a job, with your college degree. That was always the...
1: And your both parents were... Your dad was a warden at the state penitentiary at Graterford, right?
4: Yeah, he worked in the Department of Corrections from a CO all the way up to a deputy superintendent.
1: Right, and did your mom work?
4: Yes.
3: She was a guidance counselor in Philadelphia Public Schools. So the expectation was not only set because that was the foundation, but she also saw in her work as a guidance counselor at Martin Luther King what happens in families, and she wanted to protect us from that.
1: Did your dad ever come to you, Randy, and say, come to work, I want to show you what's going to happen to you if you stray?
4: He did. He did. I spent a lot of weekends going up to SCI Graterford.
1: Yeah.
4: Even the experience of going actually onto a cell block. It wasn't populated at the time. It was under construction. Yeah. But I remember going through the metal detectors, going in his office, being in hallways of the prison. I mean, never around any inmates, obviously, but definitely. He said to me one time, if you make bad decisions, this is where you'll end up.
1: Absolutely true. So when did you graduated high school. What were your group of friends like?
4: I had a lot of, I had friends that were, highly intellectual friends, all the way to the ones that were doing a lot of drinking and partying on the weekend. Yeah. I mean, all my friends ran the gamut. I didn't have like one group of friends. In substance use, we tend to be chameleons, right? We try to change our mask and we go, wherever we can change our mask for whatever group that we were in. So I didn't have like one group of friends, but I always gravitated towards those that were, partying and doing things that, people in high school probably shouldn't be
1: were
4: doing.
1: Were you a people pleaser?
4: Definitely was a people pleaser.
1: We say here, you had friends like I did from Yale to jail, man.
4: Exactly.
1: Right? The whole gamut.
4: Exactly.
1: But we gravitated towards the shaky ones.
4: Yes.
1: So when did you start to use? And what did you start to use? And why do you think you started to use?
4: I think I started to use just to fit in. There was a group of individuals that, when Jamil said we grew up in suburbia, we grew up in East Norton, Pennsylvania. Yeah. So that was, the outskirts of Norristown. But there was like a group of individuals that were in the more urban areas that were smoking weed and hanging out. And I wanted to be part of that group.
1: Let me just clarify for our listeners who aren't from around here. Norristown is in Montgomery County, which is a county that actually touches Philadelphia County. So that's the closeness to that, because...
4: Yeah. So it was definitely to fit in at first. And then started with marijuana, a little bit of alcohol. And I remember the first, probably 16 or so, maybe a little bit younger, when it became like a normal thing or a regular thing. And I just liked the feeling.
1: How old were you?
4: 16.
1: So, Jamila, how old were you at that point? You're a couple years old?
3: There's a 5-year age. 5 years. So I was 21.
1: Did you start to see stuff or were you in your own world?
3: No, I was in my own world. Yeah. I went off to college. And
1: where'd you go? Where'd you go to school?
3: We both went to Penn State. Mm. My dad graduated from Penn State. And
1: can I tell you something? I think I told you this before we start. My whole family went there. My father would tell my sister and me the greatest years of his life were at State College.
3: 814.
1: Thanks a lot.
3: Yes.
4: I'd agree.
1: Thanks a lot, man.
3: Yeah. It was really great.
1: What went on there? I mean...
2: Some stuff with this article we just read, right?
1: You're right.
3: I was not into, it's funny, I didn't drink until I actually went to college. So just polar opposite in terms of the things that I was doing when I was in high school. But Penn State just was a great experience. Just so many different groups of friends. Like I still have friendships to this day. I was in a sorority. I was on a radio show at Penn State, if you want me to take over for you one day. I'm happy to do
2: Mark,
3: it.
2: I'm the guy, by the way. I've been hanging on by a thread for a while.
1: Yeah. So you guys were not at school at the same time.
3: We were not.
1: Because of the spread of the 8 years. So, but did you hear were your parents saying to you, Jamil, your brother, what's he doing with his...
3: No, not at all. Like he was able to hide it. So if he was dabbling, my parents didn't know about it. Maybe my dad was suspicious because he was just always a suspicious guy. But no, he was always had good grades. I was the one that was average, right? Like I didn't like school. I was held back in second grade because I socialized too much.
1: Really?
3: I mean, yeah. So, and even at Penn State, would you graduate Penn State with
4: 3.67?
3: I graduated with a 2.7. I was like, that's a B. That's a B. B minus.
1: Yeah. I never saw grades.
3: So
1: like
3: got
1: that.
3: The degree.
1: Did you?
2: What was that?
1: You had like a 1.3?
2: No. I did pretty well. I had like a 2.8, I think.
3: That is a B minus. 2.8 is a B minus.
2: There we go. I didn't fail out of law school, man. That's
1: I failed out of law school, but I got into law school.
2: That's a good point.
1: So, all right. So high school, you were at college while he was in high school.
3: Correct.
1: So you didn't see what was going on in the house?
3: No.
1: Do you think any of his addiction, I know later on, affected you, but you didn't see it younger years. You were doing your thing at Penn State. He's in high school. You're carrying on, but with good grades, so you can't say, look at me. I'm getting good grades. I can't be that bad, right?
4: Yeah, I mean, I think high school through college, part of the drive to get good grades was to hide what was going on deep down inside.
1: Yeah.
4: You know, as people with substance use disorders will do anything to not be discovered. And there was an innate drive of hard work in me as mm-hmm. well. Like, I wanted to succeed and I wanted to do well, but there was also a darker side that wanted to be involved in these other things as well.
1: Wow, it's such a conflict.
4: It is.
1: Isn't it?
4: Yeah, it is.
1: Did you ever have experiences like that?
2: Absolutely. I mean, I remember thinking to myself, well, if I can use drugs and still do okay in school, I'm good. Right. Did you have that same kind of thinking?
4: Yeah, I had that same thing. And I think a lot of us, you know, the term addict or abuser was never, I was like, I'm doing these things and I'm getting internships and I'm writing at the school newspaper and I'm giving presentations and I'm doing well and my parents are proud and I'm making dean's list every semester. Like, I don't really see where the problem, at that time, I didn't see, you know, the intersection of the problem at the time.
2: Isn't that amazing that we form this alibi system in our own head?
4: That's a good word.
2: Which is like, I'm good still, right? And,
1: Hey, if you're just joining us now, you want to be part of the conversation, we're here with Randy and Jamila Winder. An incredible story, brother and sister, same privileges, same house. One, like a lot of people, one went one way and one went the other. Give us a call at 610-632-8601. That's 610-632-8...
2: Well, this is when somebody out in the community starts getting phone calls. Is this Clean and Sober Radio?
4: I mean,
2: yes.
1: I'll do it again.
2: I'll put it on here too.
1: Mark, why don't you do it? Okay.
2: If you have a question or you want to give us a call and reach out, tell us about your own experience with addiction in the family. Our number is 610-632-8601. That's 610-632-8601.
1: And if you're listening to this conversation and you're starting to say, hey, this sounds familiar to me, or it sounds familiar with a friend of mine, please get in touch with the Substance Abuse and Mental Health Hotline at 1-800-662-HELP. That is 1-800-662-HELP. And somebody who is trained will absolutely answer the phone and try to get you the resources that you need. And Mark, you have another special number.
2: Very important number. That is 988 Suicide Hotline. But also, if you're having a mental life crisis, your mental health crisis, call that number and there will be a caseworker that will talk you through it. 988.
1: And we know that addiction and mental illness go hand in hand. There's when I was coming up, it was separated. You know, the drug addict, the addiction people were in one place and the mentally ill were in another.
2: Yeah, and you know, we call it co-occurring disorders and they both affect each other. And I've had a lot of people that struggle with relapse for years and didn't realize they had an underlying mental health issue. And then they were able to get better when they were finally properly diagnosed.
1: Yeah. It's a tricky thing.
2: It's really tricky because, again, it's like somebody early recovery, everybody's got mood swings and things like that. And it's like, how do you distinguish it? Did you run into any of that, like in your early recovery, like mental health issues or mood swings or?
4: Yeah. And I mean, I think a lot of it was induced by the substances, you know. And once you start to abuse those substances for an amount of time, I think mental health just becomes the depression, the anxiety, especially if you're trying to get off them or abstain from them or, you know, try to gain some long-term recovery. I think mental health is a huge, huge challenge for this population.
1: Randy, what was your drug of choice?
4: Opiates.
1: Opiates.
4: Yes.
1: How did you start on those?
4: Friends.
1: It wasn't an accident.
4: Started out with like dibble and dabble and friends in high school and benzodiazepines.
1: Yeah.
4: Was a big part of my story.
1: Okay.
4: But the harder substances didn't really get bad until I graduated college. I did have a pretty bad ankle sprain when I was living in Colorado, and that I started getting some prescriptions for months and months at a time, and that sort of was really what started to propel the opiate use.
1: Jamila, I'm watching you watch your brother, And what is that like to see him now on an incredible journey on the absolute right path, doing everything right? What are your feelings when you're, because he's talking, I see you looking at him. I'm just wondering, you must be so proud of him.
3: Oh, no, definitely proud. You know, I never predicted that we would be here because it was just such a long and challenging journey. So I'm just like, I could just sit here and watch him all day. I mean, that's just how I'm feeling about that.
1: Did your parents get to see him in recovery?
3: They did.
1: Yeah, I know.
3: Yeah, like my, you know, it's like we weren't, there was a period of time where we weren't even talking, right? And because it got so bad and the influence that it had on just the family dynamic and my mom, I had to just kind of step away. I was a new mom myself at the time. Mm-hmm. And there was a period of time that we didn't talk. And I remember like when you called and told me that you got like, and he could tell that's part of the story, got sentenced on drug related charges. My mom had been sick at the time. And I just made a commitment to myself, like, God forbid something ever happened to my mom while he was away. I'd never forgive myself. So we both worked to repair that relationship.
1: You would never forgive yourself or forgive Randy?
3: No, forgive myself. Like, if I didn't, like, set my feelings aside knowing that my mom was sick and he was away, if I didn't facilitate, like, getting my mom up to Greatford in her wheelchair to see him when he was in town for, like, you know, awaiting trial, or just setting up the video calls so that my mom and dad could talk to him. So, I mean, I remember it was Valentine's Day. You called me and it was like, I got an 18 to 36 month sentence, and I hadn't talked to him in probably a year and a half.
1: Wow.
3: Yeah, and my mom was like sick in a rehabilitation center at that time, so.
1: Yeah.
4: I venture to say, having gone through this, that, you know, the disease of addiction is sometimes harder on the family than it is on the person going through it. I mean, we obviously go through it, but, you know, for family members that are really truly powerless in helping their loved one, I would, now that I'm on this side, I would venture to say that's probably a challenge that I don't even know how I could.
1: Let me ask you a question. When you were going through your addiction, did you care what you were doing to your parents? I didn't.
4: At first, probably.
1: Yeah.
4: But it's just such a powerful thing. It just starts to take over so much of your decision making, your moral compass. You know, everything becomes about the next one.
1: Yeah.
4: And if it's, does it means I have to take this out of my mom's jewelry box to get the next one?
1: Yep.
4: Then so be it. If it means I have to take this car to get to where I need to go, then so be it. I mean, everything's on the table as far as it relates to trying to get the next one. Once you get that deep in the substance.
1: I think lay people who, you know, for the small amount who have no connection to any of this, they can't even fathom that thought process. And it was so natural to the three of us.
4: Yeah, well, the list of I nevers got smaller and smaller as the disease got bigger and bigger.
1: Yeah.
2: What was it like when you finally, you know, when you had to go to prison and things cleared up? Because, like, that's that experience. It's like you're in a fog, kind of, and then finally you get clean and you start to, your feelings start coming back and all that. What was that like for you when it started to clear?
4: A lot of people in our population are anti-authority, anti-criminal justice system, but I can say the justice system probably saved my life. There was the judge who actually gave me that sentence. I still almost remember that sentence and hearing word for word, because it was in that moment, and it was what that judge said to me that was what started to propel me toward, this is the time when I need to get this together.
1: So, you know, our audience are people that are just listening, and then there are people that are just watching. I guess they're listening if they're watching. So we want to recognize some of the people that are watching right now that had the guts to program their names in here. Debbie Reynolds, have a great show. Judge Christopher Maddox, have a great show and weekend from Drexel Hill, Pennsylvania. Debbie Reynolds, Central California. James Bilderback, hello from Ventnor. Gary and Mark, enjoying the show. Have a great weekend. Stephen Sussman, hello from Palm Beach Gardens. And Stephen is one of these twins that we spoke about. Oh, wow. And he's very, we had him both on the show. And he's, even though David has passed, Stephen is very a big supporter of us, which
2: and
1: is
2: and our encyclopedia.
1: And our if we have a question, Stephen Sussman, he's a professor. He knows.
3: He knows the answer.
1: He knows the answer. Okay, let's do this. We're going to take a break, and when we come back, we're going to continue our talk about siblings and addiction. We'll be right back.
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1: Welcome back to Clean and Sober Radio. We're having a great discussion with a brother and sister team, Randy and Jamila Winder. And it's interesting stuff. I wanted to tell you something. I've got an email or a text or whatever you call it this week from Gabby. Who's the guy, Reisman, that was on the talk show here? Do you remember him? Reisman? Okay. He said he sent a message after the promo went out and said, the show Clean and Sober Radio is the most important show on WWDB.
2: Wow.
1: That was nice.
2: Thank you very much for that comment.
1: That was pretty cool.
2: Really cool.
1: Yeah, that was cool. Yeah. Also, we get emails during the week, Mark and myself. And here's a couple of them. Harold B. from Jenkintown, Pennsylvania. Best content on the show today. Family means everything when it comes down to it.
2: It really does, right? And it's a family disease, like we talk about.
1: Let me give you another one. Dana F. from Boston, Massachusetts. Okay, what's the truth? My son says that he will go to rehab if they let him use his medical marijuana there. What's the deal, Mark?
2: Well, this is a tough subject. I mean, most rehabs will not let you, but there are a few out there, and sometimes you have to meet somebody where it's at and where they're at. You know, I don't know any of the history, so I don't want to really get into that clinically with them. But sometimes if they'll go because of that, you might as well at least let them plant some seeds in there.
1: Well, that's like, you know, decades ago, there was in rehabs, there was no MAT at all. You couldn't have anything. Now, I think a couple started, the other ones wanted the business too. And I think they also figured out through science that it was okay.
2: Mm-hmm. Yeah.
1: Right, Randy?
3: 100%. Medication for opiate use disorder, say, has helped decrease the amount of fatal overdoses. I mean, that's been proven. So, yeah. But I remember 10 years ago, you couldn't get into a recovery house setting. It was high barrier for the insurance companies for you to get access to it. It was a very limited resources for a very small percentage of the substance use population. But, you know, and there's still in traditional 12-step meetings, there's still some anxiety around MAT, but I see it every day in the healthcare setting that it saves a lot of lives and helps propel a lot of people to recovery.
1: You know, just you saying, I see it every day in healthcare.
4: So fancy. It's so fancy. Cool.
1: Right?
4: I'm like, yeah.
1: It's like, is this really Randy?
4: This is Randy.
2: And he's exactly right. Like, as healthcare professionals, like, we'd be stepping over bodies. Mm-hmm. I mean, if we didn't have MAT with fentanyl out there.
1: Mm-hmm. Yeah.
2: I mean, it would be atrocious, don't you think?
3: Oh, yeah. And definitely, and you know, Philadelphia would be one of the epicenters of the opioid epidemic and the contaminants that they're putting into the drug supply now. I mean, probably the substances that we all were using years ago aren't nearly the same as what they're cutting agents they're using now, veterinary sedatives and all these things. Xylazine, metatomidine.
1: Yeah.
3: It's creating a high level of stress on all healthcare systems in Philadelphia, and it's starting to work its way out as well. But
1: yeah, you know, I have a friend who's an emergency doctor at Jeff, and you know, he said, we're basically now a rehab. I mean, the people come in, we stabilize them, and then we throw them out. There's nothing else to do here anymore. Yeah. He says, that's 80% of what's coming through in an emergency room now.
3: Yeah, and I know Jefferson has a lot of, they have an addictions consult team down at Jefferson because I work, you know, we work with them. But I know at the University of Pennsylvania and Penn Medicine, we have where I work, the Center for Addiction Medicine and Policy. Penn has been very progressive in their approach to substance use disorder. They've hired people like myself and a lot of smart doctors, much smarter than myself.
1: Don't underestimate
3: yourself. But they've used a full-scale clinical care package to like help people with this disorder because they know there's a social component, there's a medical component, there's a physiological component, there's a lot of, it's a complex disorder, and Penn's been very progressive with how they treat people with substance use disorder. But yes, people are coming in, especially in Philadelphia, they're coming in and waiting rooms and emergency rooms are being flooded with withdrawal management, people in like active withdrawal with the contaminants now. What it's doing to the brain, it's affecting the alpha 2 agonists, and it's creating all kinds of other medical complexities that are just fatal. People are actually dying from withdrawal, not necessarily just the substances now as well.
1: Yeah, it's incredible. So you graduate Penn State first, and then you graduate. Are you then sort of now living sort of near each other? Are you starting to watch what he's doing at this point?
3: No, I think what I think.
1: Well, where were you?
3: I think why I grew in so much secret to my family was when I graduated college, I was working for a corporation, I was in this rotational program, so I moved to D.C. for a year.
1: Okay.
3: Then I moved to Massachusetts for a year. Then I was in California for some time, and then I moved into Colorado for a couple of years. So they didn't have eyes on me, and if they did, it was for the holidays. So
1: yeah.
3: You know, I was able to keep it away from them. You know, from their eyesight for a pretty long time.
1: Did you remember, like at holidays, Christmas? Did you think when he came in?
4: No, I can remember vividly during that time the anger issues, right? Like I remember vividly, I was like in Colorado for a work trip, and we got into this like huge fight. Like it was just like the scale of. The anger did not match what the argument was. Mm-hmm. And I mean, like, I think you left me in the middle of, Denver.
3: I forgot about that.
4: And yeah, right. But now that I'm like thinking about it, like those, like we used to like have sibling rivalry, but the fights used to get bigger and bigger.
3: Progressively worse,
4: well, in terms of like just us arguing.
1: And was that a result of his addiction?
4: I don't know.
1: He's just being a creep, right?
4: I mean, we always like. That's
3: I mean, I think
4: dad.
3: when your brain chemistry is being altered so much, and your ability to handle conflict, you know, is diminished.
1: Sure.
3: Your maturation process gets, you know, quelled a little bit. So. You know, the ability to be a loving family member kind of goes out the window when you're only caring about getting the next whatever.
1: So you had like a geographical cure distance. For all these people. You stayed away from them. Like you could do what you know. It was almost like the first time you went to college, you could do what you wanted. Now you're older, out of college, and you're hiding. Right?
5: Yeah. Mm-hmm. Hiding's the word, isn't it?
3: Yeah. I mean,
5: we all did it, right?
3: Addiction grows in the dark, right?
1: Yeah. And that's a good one. Yeah.
3: And but what happened? I was in Colorado, then I took a job, and I don't think I've ever probably said this publicly. Back in on the East Coast, just so I could be closer to more connections.
1: The cop man,
3: yeah, pretty much. And that's when I moved back to the East Coast for that job.
1: Yeah,
3: that's when things really started to progress. That's when. The first time my mother and father approached me about it.
1: Okay, so what was that like? So, do you remember the first time, I guess your parents or Jamela, you know, what's going on here?
3: Yeah, well, my mom started to suspect things because I would call home and ask for money. There were bills not getting paid. And they're like, wait, you know, you're making more money than we've ever made.
1: Right.
3: And you're 22, 23, 24 years old.
1: Uh-huh.
3: What's going on? But I think my mom knew what was going on, but the fear of... finding out that your son has this issue probably like kept her from really addressing it for and my dad sort of just kind of played, you know, in the background. But what happened when I actually was traveling out of the country and I came back and admittedly I was like evicted from an apartment because I wasn't keeping up on the rent.
1: Yeah.
3: So I had no choice but to do what an addict does best, call mom and dad to come bail me out of the situation.
1: Mm-hmm. Was your guy dad his profession, he was a tough guy, right?
3: He was.
1: But was he? Well, how about with his kids?
3: He was firm, but I mean, I don't think he was.
4: My mom was the tough one.
1: Mom was the disciplinarian.
4: Yeah. Yes.
3: Yeah,
5: I had the same situation.
4: Yeah.
3: My dad followed whatever my mom. Right.
4: But my dad always like because he had a brother that was an addict, all his life, and so he would start to pick up on the patterns, but he really wouldn't like that. Probably was a rub between my mom. And dad, because to his point, like my mom probably didn't want to believe that he was addicted to substances. I remember I was traveling with grandma. We went to Switzerland for a vacation. And I remember vividly, I left that trip early because my mom called and said, your brother has a drug addiction and was like so distraught.
1: Oh.
4: And I flew home from Switzerland. I remember leaving grandma there.
1: Oh,
4: and
1: really?
4: Yeah. Did you come home at that point? Yeah, I think he came home at that point.
5: Like your family, it sounds like, is so tight, which is awesome, you know.
4: Mm-hmm.
5: And you know, you mentioned we call it, you know, the addicts in denial, but we also call it family denial, mm-hmm. right? Where the parents don't want to see it, and I run into it a lot, where the parents like it's going on right there, and it's like blind to it, mm-hmm. you know.
3: Yeah, and I think my mom because my mom had, you know, had her time with using substances, but, you know, she wasn't one of us. She was able to say, oh, I got a job, I'm going to stop. Yeah, I have kids, I'm going to stop. Yeah. Me, I get the job, I keep going. You know, we keep going.
6: Yeah, sure.
3: But so I think she thought that this would just be a phase, not like an ongoing, a progressive and chronic thing that was just going to keep getting worse and worse and worse and worse.
6: Well, you know, stigma in families.
3: Huge.
6: You know, it's, I know in my when I was in, I went to rehab for 3 months. My mother told people I was in California on a training program.
4: Yeah. I mean, I'm laughing, but it's true.
6: You know, the other thing, the secrets of, in my family, when I got the pardon from the president,
4: right.
6: My mother said to me, don't tell anybody. Don't tell anybody.
7: It was on the news.
6: I traumatized my parents.
3: Mm. Yeah.
6: And didn't care until my daughter did it to me.
4: Hmm. Interesting.
5: Did your mom see you on the news then? Like it was on the news eventually about the pardon.
6: They were dead.
5: Oh, okay. Gotcha.
6: Yeah. I'm just saying what she would have done.
5: Oh, what she would have done. Okay. Yeah. I gotcha.
6: Yeah. Yeah. So we what we did to our parents, but again, what do we do to our brothers and sisters? Yeah. I have a sister, an older sister. I never thought anything about it. Nothing.
3: I mean, I always care, but the disease won every single time. I mean, I would intrinsically care about what was happening to them.
6: Yeah.
3: But the desire to use was just, it got to a point that it just overtook everything.
6: I mean, when the cat was out of the bag in your house, everybody, where were you? What was going on with you? You were supportive of your parent? Were you angry at him? Or what?
4: Well, I mean, at first.

0: right? I know that. But I resented my mom for a very long time. Like, even when she was sick, I had a hard time kind of turning that off because I was so mad at the dynamic between the two of them.
1: I can totally relate. Mm-hmm. I have two daughters. One of my wife, our focus was on the one that was having the most problems, not really considering the other one. Hey, hello, I'm here.
0: Right. I used to always say that to my mom. I'm like, I need my mom too.
1: Yeah.
0: But you're okay. You're fine.
1: Exactly.
0: But I'm like, I need you. Like, you know, like I miss our shopping trips. I miss going out to eat with you. Like, I miss the phone calls. And I mean, it got really toxic towards the end.
1: Jamila, when you said just now, I don't want to make you feel bad, Randy. Mm-hmm. It's the truth. I mean, it's cool.
0: I know.
1: I understand why he said it.
0: I don't want to, like, we've grown so much as siblings. Like, our relationship is the best it's ever been.
1: Yeah.
0: So, you know, part of it is like, telling these stories help other people, but I also don't want to rehash some of the trauma. Cause I mean, it was like some pretty dark days. Mm-hmm. I remember, like, and this is not, you know, but I remember after I had my son, he wrote me like a 10-page manifesto because he was so high, right? And I'm like, what did I ever do to, but I know, and I believe in my heart that it was all the disease. And that was never, you know, never his intent.
1: They say, hate the disease, not the person.
0: No. Yeah, exactly.
1: Yeah. Yeah, I find it interesting. You know, I'm like looking at you too, and I'm thinking of my sister and me, and like, there's a lot of similarities, you know?
0: Yeah.
1: And you have three older brothers, right? Three brothers.
2: I have three older brothers. And, you know, I was actually thinking of when you guys were talking, because you said something there. You said that you guys are closer than ever now, right? Mm-hmm. So it's like, you know, fighting this disease together. Right. And you know, how's that for you to see that you guys have gotten even tighter?
0: Yeah. Well, we had to, right? Like, both of our parents died within the last two years back to back. And I remember after my mom died, he was like, I guess you're my mom now. And I'm like, oh, geez. Well, don't think that I'm going to, you know, let you off the hook the way mommy did. But like, we have a very small family. Like, at the holidays now, it's really just us. And you know, our kids and my husband. So we know we have to kind of work through this together.
1: Absolutely. Hey, by the way, Mike Burke writes here, what's MAT?
2: So MAT is medically assisted treatment, and it's like Suboxone.
1: Yeah, we know
2: Vivitrol.
1: That. I was surprised.
2: Not everybody knows the acronym, so I guess.
1: I know. We still love you, Mike, okay?
2: He's probably sitting on the beach.
1: He probably is. Again, our number is 610-632-8601. Can we take the break now? Let's take a break and we'll be right back.
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1: Welcome back to Clean and Sober Radio. If you're a first-time listener or viewer, Mark and I have been doing this show for about 13 years. Serious subject. We have a lot of fun doing it. And we hope that we help a lot of people see that there is hope

0: and a good life after you get in the recovery.
1: Absolutely. And if anybody's sitting out there today struggling with addiction, get out of isolation, reach out for help. There is help out there, as we always say.
0: Yeah. I mean, we never, didn't you, I didn't want to get into recovery because I thought it'd be no more fun.
1: I was the same way. I don't know if you had that experience. I remember thinking, my life is over. I mean, it's such a strange thing. I was just talking to somebody today about that, where like they're starting to enjoy stuff again. Mm-hmm. It's so great to see. Did you have that same feeling? Like,
2: yeah. I mean, my life had been so surrounded by substances and use and just that lifestyle, that not having that, I didn't know what that looked like for me after a while.
1: Scary.
2: But it looks a lot, but it's a lot better on this side. I can definitely say that.
0: Okay, so you get into treatment.
2: Mm-hmm.
0: You go through that. And you start to live in that, I guess you call them halfway houses?
2: Recovery houses, sober living, yeah.
0: And you did that for several years,
2: mm-hmm.
0: and it gave you a base.
2: Yes.
0: You went to meetings,
2: mm-hmm.
0: you got a network of people, it gave you a base of how to live your life. And then recently you decide, you know what, I'm ready to move on. I'll tell you something, when you told me that, I really felt like you got it covered, man. You did what you had to do. It's time to move on and not get stuck, because you can get stuck in all this stuff. But the idea of all this is to live a productive and happy life. Mm-hmm. That's the whole deal here. So tell us about, you made the decision to leave the recovery homes, and then what happened? What, all this great stuff happened to you?
2: I mean, the great stuff started happening while I was in the recovery home. I mean, I owe a tremendous debt of gratitude to Unity Sober Living for giving me an opportunity to find my way and get engaged with Alcoholics Now, a 12-step fellowship, get a sponsor, start working steps, get a home group and be involved in my own recovery, because that was the foundation for the repairing of the relationship with Jamila, the regaining custody of my son, and starting to get some financial security. The recovery house is where that began. And it also, I was also a house manager in a recovery house setting as well. That gave me some, made me feel good. It gave me some, you know, things to like, you know, some sense of achievement, if you will. You know, for people early in recovery, life can look so bleak that those little things start to build on each other. And then, you know, I worked at a trash company for 2 years. It wasn't a glamorous job, but it really taught me responsibility. It really taught me showing up when I didn't feel like showing up. It taught me life lessons that are very important. You know, sobriety will allow you some really good blessings, right? But if we miss the lesson before the blessing, sometimes we can't handle the blessing, right? And after working at that job for a couple of years, I was able to get an opportunity at University of Pennsylvania at the Center for Addiction Medicine and Policy. And we worked down in the hospitals and at Penn Medicine. And I was able to take some of the darkest times in my life and transform them into a career.
0: What do you do there? Tell us what you do there. It's amazing.
2: Yeah, so it's multifaceted. We have a hotline that we run. It's called the Penn Medicine Warm Line, which is a substance use hotline. Similar to the one you announced, and we get people same day access to treatment, buprenorphine. We get them connected to care, even if they're uninsured. We get individuals connected to care, even if they're uninsured as well. But I also work in the hospital setting as well, in the emergency departments, providing bedside peer support to families and patients coming in, just having suffered overdoses or in withdrawal or things like that, and helping them, you know, like I said, Penn Medicine is very progressive about how they treat. So it's not only medicine, but they provide social supports, and they hire someone like myself who's actually been a patient in that setting to help facilitate some of the care that goes on in
0: the
2: hospital.
0: Randy, what is do you know what the hotline number is? Do you remember?
2: Yeah, I do know the hotline number.
0: Okay.
2: The Penn Medicine Warm Line is, yeah. I should know this by heart.
0: Yeah.
2: But I use it so much, and it is a really valuable resource. And the number is 484, I'm getting to it, I'm sorry.
0: All right, okay.
2: Yeah, 484-278-1679.
0: Say again.
2: 484-278-1679.
0: And if somebody calls that number, what should they expect to happen?
2: They can expect somebody with lived experience or trained in substance use disorder, mm-hmm. To answer the phone and give them compassionate care, and will listen to whatever their situation may be. If they ran out of their medication, or they've missed their appointment, or they need to find a detox, or we provide lift transportation, we pay for prescriptions, we get people down into our emergency departments for assessments.
0: And these are not just students, correct?
2: No, these are professionals. These are people with lived experience, some in recovery, some not, very, very, very highly qualified, highly capable individuals that triage a number of substance use related crises, if you will, when the people, and they're not all crises, but people that are just reaching out for help. Hey, my doctor was out of town this week and I missed my appointment, but I need my Suboxone because if I don't have it, I'll be sick and I don't want to return to you. So we get those sort of.
0: How do you get that number out? I've never heard of it. Is it published somewhere?
2: Yeah, well, it's on our website.
0: University of Pennsylvania's website?
2: Yeah, pencamp.org.
0: Okay.
2: There's a lot of resources about the new drug supply, what sort of resources we have. We also, another big thing we do a lot of research, because we're a university, right? So universities mm-hmm. do research, and we use a lot of the findings that we have to sort of outline how we give care to individuals. So it's a great resource.
0: You are the poster child for doing exactly what you're supposed to do in recovery.
2: Thank you.
0: And you're going to go a long way, man.
2: Thank
0: you. You're going to help a lot of people. That's the most important.
2: That's the goal.
0: Jamila, let's talk about your event that's coming up, Reflections on Recovery. Mm-hmm. Can you tell our audience what it's all about?
3: Yeah, so it's an event that we did for the first time last year during Recovery Month. And, you know, one of the things that I think is important in terms of my work as a commissioner is I have the power to convene. I have the power to bring people together to talk about important topics. And we have an office of drug and alcohol that does a lot of important work for our friends and neighbors. But I wanted to do something special during Recovery Month to talk about our family story. So this is our second one on September 9th at the Temple Ambler campus from 3 to 5. My brother and I will be sharing the stage with Congresswoman Madeline Dean and her son, Harry, who have a similar journey to us. They're just probably about a decade ahead of where we're at. We want to be able to show during Recovery Month that recovery is possible, and we want to talk about our journeys to help give other people hope and show what's possible. And I know you're going to be moderating that event, which I'm so
0: honored.
3: Excited that you're going to do that for us. Trick me with any questions.
0: There's no trick. It's Halloween is the only time there's tricks. Okay?
3: But it's an important event, and I encourage everyone to come if they're able.
0: Okay, guys, thank you so much. I want to ask you one last thing.
3: Okay.
0: Do you have something you'd like to say to your brother?
3: Oh, so you're trying to make me cry.
0: Yeah.
3: Yeah, of course.
0: Go ahead. It's so sweet.
3: I know, it's so sweet.
0: I watch you during the whole show.
3: I know.
0: I'm getting choked up.
3: Yes.
0: And I'm looking how you're looking at him.
3: Yeah. No, listen, I mean, it's been a hard journey. And I'm so proud of you. Really. I miss mommy and daddy every day, but I think your recovery kind of helps make this journey without them that much easier. And I'm just really happy that I got my brother back. Really.
0: Beautiful. Beautiful.
3: Thank you. Thanks for making me tear up. I think he's crying more than I
0: That's
3: am.
0: Okay.
3: So
0: it's good.
3: It was hard. It was hard. So yeah.
0: Hey, remember, if you or a loved one is struggling with addiction, help is available. Please call 1-800-662-HELP. That's 662-HELP. For Clean and Sober Radio, I'm Gary Hendler.
1: I'm Mark Sigmund.
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0: Attacks resume. I'm Sue Guzman, Fox News. Iran retaliating against the United States Sunday with new strikes on two military bases in Jordan. We have the latest from Fox's Molly Lyon.
1: U.S. officials tell Fox News there are no significant impacts and nearly all missiles have been intercepted. Tehran says this is in response to U.S. forces blowing up two of its launchers on Larak Island earlier today. The U.S. claims it struck after spotting IRGC members preparing to launch rockets with sea mines into the Strait of Hormuz. Last week, President Trump warned there was a no-tolerance policy in effect on mine placement in that critical waterway. There are also new reports of another vessel being struck in the Strait on Saturday. Meantime, the U.S. ramping up economic pressure.
0: The Trump administration claims Iran's economy is on the brink of collapse. Treasury Secretary Scott Bessent says additional bank sanctions are expected to be made this week. President Trump offering Canadian firms a way to avoid U.S. tariffs.
2: The president posting on social media let all Canadian companies that are doing business with America move to the United States immediately. Then, he wrote, there are no tariffs. Calling Canada one of the worst trade offenders, the president continued, I don't want Canadian cars, I don't want Canadian parts, I don't want Canadian anything. They've been ripping us off for decades and it's going to stop. The president imposed 50% tariffs on $20 billion of Canadian goods earlier this month. Canada is now preparing retaliatory tariffs on American steel and...
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0: Welcome back to the Ramsey Show in the Fair Winds Credit Union Studio. Anthony is in Canada. Hi, Anthony. How are you?
1: Hey, Dave. How's it going?
0: Better than I deserve. What's up?
1: I am just asking if I should stay at this one job that I don't really like too much, and the job and the pay is not that great, or if I should go back to kind of what I was doing beforehand, and I was making better pay, but I have been working in that industry for like 2 years now, and every so often I'd get into a job and they'd just be pretty much hiring for when they're slow, and then they lay off like not even 6 months later. But I like that industry.
0: What is the industry?
1: Electrical. I was doing like electrical apprentice.
0: Okay. Well, I mean, the electric, there's not a, I mean, that company might get slow, but the call for
1: like
0: electricians does not ebb and flow that much.
1: Yeah.
2: You sound like you've bought yourself into a corner, brother, either or. And I would love for you to consider 30 other options, 27 of which may be dumb, but just to free yourself from, it's not boring job, not making much money, but stable and risky job where I love the job and it pays well, but then they just might lay you off at a moment's notice. Like that, those are two not great options. There's 300 other options, right?
1: Yeah, exactly.
0: Let's get a job that pays more and is stable and you like.
1: Yeah.
0: That's the option I want.
1: I've definitely tried to, and just since I've been in that electrical industry for however long, it's primarily only electrical businesses that would hire me. This is why I took the other job. This job I'm currently doing is to get something else on my resume. But
0: okay, how old are you?
1: I'm 21. I'm not that old yet.
0: So when did you get all of this experience? When you were 13?
1: No, it's just been in like the past like 2-3 years kind of thing.
0: Yeah, sort of.
1: I've been to like maybe like 5 different electrical businesses, and they just have been pretty much all the same.
0: Yeah, it wasn't that they saw someone with a limited resume. It's that they saw a 21-year-old.
1: Yeah.
0: And this is what, and he can do electricity, electrical work, and so we'll hire him to do electrical work. That's all it is. It's not, you're overcomplicating this. And you're discounting the fact that you're being looked at as a youth.
1: Yeah, for sure.
0: And that changes the way they pocket this or bucket this when an employer is looking at you in this situation. So I think we would start fresh, and I'm going to send you a copy of Coleman's book, Finding the Work You're Wired to Do. And I want you to pretend like you had never worked in your life and you were brand new. And you just said, dad just said, okay, you got to get out of the house, go and be free, my son. And you said, okay, what am I going to do with my life? What do you want to be when you grow up? Huh? What do you want to be when you grow up, Anthony? You know, so I want you to answer that question kind of and start fresh as if you didn't have all this other stuff weighing you down, because it's probably going to take you to one of those other 300 options that John's talking about. And then you discover what Henry Cloud calls your desired future that might be completely different than anything we're talking about. As a matter of fact, I think it should be. And then you say, okay, what must be true for me to be one of those kinds of people making that kind of money? Oh, wait a minute. I'm going to have to take a 2-year certification program. Oh, I'm going to have to go to trade school. Oh, I'm going to have to get a 4-year degree. Oh, I got to go to good graduate work. I don't know. Whatever it is to be one of those, then go do those things to be one of those.
2: And at 21, your chief focus is becoming the most excellent electrician possible. And there's going to be some grinding out that happens here. Like Dave said, it stinks, it's a bummer, whatever, but man, go become the best freaking electrician in your part of, in your province there, and you will be hired. Yeah. Like the people will want you on their squad.
0: Exactly. Show up early, leave late, work while you're there.
2: Take weekend jobs. I have a family member.
0: Take a bath and smile, and they'll never get rid of you. I mean, it's that simple.
2: And take Saturday and Sunday jobs at people's homes, and changing plugs out and changing light fixtures out and putting in ceiling fans. Like, become excellent at the craft and the adjacent crafts, man. And, dude, I'm telling you, as a guy that's spent a lot of money on electricians recently, bro, the demand is there.
0: First-hand knowledge of welders, electricians. You're a real wealth of knowledge.
2: Your son-in-law is helping me on with some home projects, but man, they are the work they're doing is second to none, and they are very proud of it.
0: Yeah, they should be. They like it. Yeah, so hang on, we'll pick up and send you a copy of that book. I'm finding the work you're wired to do.
2: Oh, good one, Dave.
0: Bada boom. It is the title.
2: Good one.
0: Sullivan is in Las Vegas. Hey, Sullivan, what's up?
3: How's it going?
0: Better than I deserve. How can I help?
3: So I'm kind of in a pickle a little bit. So my rent went from like $1,750 up to like $1,950. Me and wife are debating whether to stay here, move out. We're trying to pay off debt as much as we can. We have like $28,000 in debt. So we're kind of just looking around, seeing if it's better for us to stay or to move into something like cheaper. So that's kind of what we're at right now.
0: Cool. Was it just the two of you?
3: It's me, my wife, and my two daughters and my sister-in-law.
0: Oh, not just the two of you.
3: Okay. Yeah.
0: So you got to have a place that has a lot of bedrooms, huh?
3: Yeah, so we're looking for like a three-bedroom, but Vegas can be pretty expensive. Yeah,
0: what's the sister-in-law? How does this play into this?
3: Well, she lives in California, and so she came out to Vegas to live with us to go to college, and so my wife and her are both going to CSN out here in Las Vegas.
0: Now, is she paying rent?
3: No, we're just trying to help her. She's 19, so she's
0: nice. That's nice. You're broke. Okay.
3: Yeah.
2: Are you in a position to help her?
0: No. He's broke. Because you're getting ready to go rent a house you wouldn't have rented because you have a sister-in-law tagging along. Yeah. If you do, it's just you and the two kids, you might do something completely different. So that enters into this equation. So, Solomon, rent is patience. 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And so I'm going to take the cheapest possible rent I can, because it's for a period of time. It's not my way of doing life. It's living like no one else so that later I can buy a house. Living like no one else so later I can live like no one else and give like no one else. So you get out of debt, save your emergency funds, save your down payment because you have a low rent, and then you talk about buying a house. And as you do that, your credit will clean up because you don't have any debt. And you'll be more and more eligible for that while you're cleaning all this mess up. But you're going to have to lean in hard on all that. And you don't look at renting as a way of life then. We look at it as a temporary stop. We're camping here till we get our more permanent home that we actually own. And Sharon and I often called it camping, although there was no literal camping involved. We're going to camp here for a little while. No, as a way of telling our brain this is temporary.
2: Just for a season. Yeah.
0: Notifying my body it's not going to be here long. It's going to be somewhere else. I'm just camping. We're going to camp out here a while.

0: Hey, what's up, guys? It's Jade Warshaw. 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

0: Marcus is in Minneapolis. Hey, Marcus, how are you?
1: I'm good. How are you?
0: Better than I deserve. What's up?
1: Thanks for having me on. So my fiance and I are getting married here in about 3 weeks, and we are looking to build a home on 5 acres that my dad gifted to us. So for reference, we make about $150,000 gross per year. We have $110,000 in savings right now. Our only debt is $25,000 in student loans. But the house we want to build is around $400,000 to $450,000. But following the 25% rule, it probably looks like we'd only be able to afford something around the $300,000 range. So we're just looking for some guidance.
0: Well, you've already got that. We told you $300,000, didn't we?
1: Yeah.
0: How old are you guys?
1: We're both 28.
0: Okay.
2: If you put today, if you take 25 of that 150 you have and pay off your student loans, and then you put $100,000 down on a $400,000 house, that brings you to $300,000, doesn't it?
1: Yes, but I'm saying I think I'd have to get the loan amount down to closer to $200,000 for that to work.
2: And y'all make a combined 150?
1: Yes. Gross, yeah.
0: Okay. Well, I mean, there's a concept that you can do whatever you want to do. You're grown-ups, and you're allowed to do that, but you're calling and asking our advice and the guidelines that we have, that we show people how not to be house poor so that they can have margin in their budget to invest and to be generous and to buy the next car for cash and to pay cash at Christmas and not have the house own them. What if you told me that the house you wanted was $700,000, but you can afford $200,000.
1: No way.
0: You would just say, you would use the words that no one uses in America. We can't afford it. And so you've got to decide what you can afford. Now, there's a couple of other options. I mean, no one says that in the first year of marriage that you should build a home. As a matter of fact, I would probably tell you, having built several homes, it's not good for your marriage to build a home in the first year of marriage. This is the opportunity to fight like you have never fought in your life. And so, and it's a brand new tender relationship, marriage, and building a home's a lot. It's a lot of details, a lot of decisions, and a lot of compromises between the two of you of what color something's going to be or what the thing is going to be. And sometimes one of the spouses just says they're not going to be involved and the other one does it, but that's not healthy either. You both are going to live there. You both should speak into what the house is, okay? And you both should have a vote. And then by the time you do that, it's going to be strenuous relationally. I wouldn't tell people not to build a house in the first year of marriage relationally. So having said all of that and given that little speech, might be okay to just go rent an apartment on the other side of town. Is this land adjacent to your family?
1: Yeah, we have a family farm, so we're just kind of getting a chunk of that. So
0: be good for your wife to not be next door to her mother-in-law in the first year of marriage.
1: Yep, I get that.
2: Marcus, what's your take-home every month?
1: It kind of varies because my work's a little seasonal, but I pick up some part-time work in the wintertime. So I don't know. It probably varies between 8 to 10, depending. Okay. I make more in the summer. So.
2: Okay.
0: And does your wife work? Your fiance?
1: Yes.
0: Getting ready to be.
1: Yep.
0: And that 150 is the total of the two of you?
1: Yes. Yep.
0: And the total take-home pay from the two of you would be about what?
1: Not 100% sure, to be honest.
0: Okay. Well, that would be a number you would need to have the discussion we're having.
2: Yeah, because I feel like you're underselling a bit. I feel like to get that 25% mark, I think you're close. I just did some napkin math here on the computer. I think you're closer than you think.
0: Yeah.
2: But I also agree.
0: But it's also okay to wait a year.
2: I also agree with Dave, relationally. Tell your dad, thank you for this 5 acres. We want to spend 1 year just figuring it out ourselves.
0: At a cabin in the woods.
2: And we're going to save a little bit more money so we can put
0: nowhere
2: more down on the
0: near any of you people. Yeah, I'm serious, man. It'd be great for you. And then when you come over there, your marriage is more knit and more matured. And when you come over there next door to her mother-in-law, then she can handle it a little better. And I know your mother's great, but she doesn't know that yet. So may take a while.
2: And you're going to have family members that say, oh, you're going to throw away money and we're giving you.
0: They don't get a vote.
2: Yeah, it's a good season to learn, like, who gets to speak into what you do next. And that's awesome.
0: I'm taking a year off if I'm you.
2: Yeah.
0: Pay off the student loan today. Stack cash for a year. Rent a cheap apartment. You'll build a different house, by the way, too.
2: 100%.
0: You'll know each other better after a year, and you'll build a better house together.
2: Spend a year touring houses to see what you like. You like this kitchen. You like that bathroom.
0: Yeah. Clip, you know, build a Pinterest board with all the ideas you like and all that kind of stuff, and take pieces of a house. And, you know, the last house we built, it was three different houses that we found pieces of, and we bolted them together with an architect and made it look right.
2: Well, and even Sharon explaining parts of the house and the way this new house y'all built, like, it was a learned experience from another house.
0: And, exactly.
2: But it was like we built a different house because
0: of that other
2: house. We had lived together in another situation. So,
0: exactly.
2: Yeah, you'll build a different home. That you'll be more happy with.
0: Yeah, you'll do it. You'll be some. Yeah, wait a year. Wait a year and pay off student loan. That's my advice. Now, the trick is, will you do it? Now, that's where it comes down.
2: I know we're against poly market, but we should have a poly market. Like, would they, one of those.
0: Oh, we're against betting?
2: A gambling site. But if there was a, are they going to do it or not? That'd be fun.
0: Yeah, we could just take an informal poll with no money on it.
2: There we go.
0: Okay. Yeah. We don't have to do GoFundMe with it. You
2: know, so. Will they do it or will they not?
0: Will they do it? Thumbs up, thumbs down. John in Madison, Wisconsin. Hey, John, how are you?
3: Hi, I'm good. How are you doing?
0: Better than I deserve. How can I help?
3: So I have a question regarding starting a 401k. So I have about $50,000 in debt. $30,000 of those are student loans and about $20,000 on a car. And following the baby steps, I know I'm supposed to start paying down my debt, but at 30 years old, I'm kind of just getting a little bit
0: God, you're so old. You're going to die broke.
3: Funds.
0: You're going to die poor. You're so old.
2: John, you're 1,000 years old.
3: That is kind of what my thought was.
0: How are you getting around? A walker? Have you got a wheelchair? Dude, you are so stinking young. Don't whine about being old. You're not panicking at 30 years old. You need to get your butt out of debt and follow the baby steps.
2: Yeah, you're good,
3: old.
2: Brother.
3: Okay, so just
0: you're not
3: hold off on the 401k.
0: Yeah, temporarily, but I want you to
3: get paid down.
0: Yeah, but I want you to get after it, man. I mean, we won't keep this debt around for 4 years like it's a pet. It's just, what'd you say it was, 50 grand?
3: 50 grand.
0: 60 grand. What do you make?
3: Me and my wife's combined income is about $175 per year.
0: So pay it off in a year.
2: 1 year, dude.
3: Okay.
0: So what's $5,000 a month in your budget?
3: Our margin is about $4,000 to $5,000 per month.
2: Done.
0: Well, cut something else out. I want $6,000 then. Be done in 10 months.
3: Okay.
2: Just be done with it.
0: And then this is not a question. You're a whole 31 years old when you start your 401k. But this trying to do six things at once is how people do nothing.
2: And by the way, you'll have $5,000 a month to invest to do whatever you want to with.
0: Once you get rid of this stupid debt.
2: Changes your life, man.
0: Attack it like it's a disease, because it is.

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1: Dave, I feel like this question is directly aimed at me, and so I just want to call out that it hurts already.
0: This is a personal affront to John Deloney.
1: To Deloney. Today's question comes from Diana in Washington, D.C. Since my husband and I have gotten married, we've justified certain purchases by saying, quote, it's an investment. For example, $2,000 worth of high-quality business suits that would last for many years. As we started listening to The Ramsey Show, we began to suspect that we aren't using the term it's an investment in the right way.
0: Correct.
1: Is it ever appropriate to refer to a purchase as a quote-unquote investment, even if we don't expect it to generate an income or profit? If not, how should we be thinking about purchases like these to decide if they're right for us?
0: It's never an investment. It's wise consumption.
1: Ooh, good line.
0: Or it's unwise consumption. One of the two.
1: But yeah. I really think my guitars and my hunting gear and my gym, those are investments.
0: Yeah. I mean, the thing is this. There's a couple things that when I first start teaching this stuff, people start throwing all these sayings at me, and they're all pretty good. Stuff like, you know, rich people ask how much, poor people ask how much down, how much a month. Okay. Wise people buy an expensive item, rich people do, that will last 20 years, and poor people, unwise people, buy a cheap item that feels good right now and lasts 20 minutes. And so it's kind of like we're teaching the kid, they're buying a toy and you're going, that toy is going to break by the end of the week. Or you can buy this item, this toy, and it's going to last. It's built. It's a good, you know, it's a Tonka truck, right? It's going to last generationally. I got Tonka trucks at three generations now. So, you know, that kind of stuff. So, you know, what is a wise purchase? And so, you know, you buy a quality thing. So an example would be, I would suggest you buy a 2-year-old high quality automobile instead of a brand new Dodge Neon.
1: Right.
0: Which is going to be crap by Friday because it was crap when you bought it on Monday. And so, you know, I mean, but that's the difference in a wealthy mentality and a poor mentality. I just want something shiny and new, even if it's cheap in quality and won't last. In her case, she's talking about that. That's what Diana's talking about, is a quality suit. It's going to last you. It's a timeless cut and material. It's not a high fashion item that's going to be a fad item, but that you can wear that forever. I wear on media and oftentimes on stage, I'll wear a black blazer. Okay. And I don't own a tie anymore. I got out of that business, but, I've got 3 or 4 of those that I paid a lot of money for, and I think they're approaching 10 years old now. And they, you know, they're hanging in the closet here. They're hanging in the closet at the house and so on. They're, you know, backstage at the event center. So if I need one, I got the exact same cut, custom made, high quality item, you know, and so it travels well because it's not going to wad up and, you know, it's a, you know, so it's a good, but that's not an investment because I can't turn around and sell it at a profit.
1: And that's the definition of an investment.
0: Yes.
1: It goes up in...
0: The investment's going to pay you money out and or go up in value and you can resell it. And clothing definitely doesn't qualify. Just ask the people at the consignment sale. And so, yeah, but you can call it a wise consumption. And, it's an interesting question. And what I do love about her question is that words do matter.
1: Yes.
0: They give your brain signals. Because if you call it an investment rather than wise consumption, it gives you permission to double down.
1: Well, and that's where I get called out because I've used the phrase, oh, this is really an investment, over and over in my life. And it's just been a bad justification for I really want this thing and I want to get the nicest version of this thing.
0: Yeah.
1: And so if I call it an investment for whatever reason, it makes it okay. Instead of having the courage to say, you know what, I just want this and I've saved up for it and me wanting this is enough.
0: Yeah.
1: And I don't need all this other baggage to it to justify for myself.
0: Exactly.
1: That I want a nice thing.
0: I think I quit using – one of the times I learned to not use this was I was 26 years old. I was making a lot of money in the real estate business and before I went broke. And I bought a Jaguar, which I grew up in a neighborhood where they couldn't spell Jaguar, so much less even knew what one was. So it was very impressive to me that I had a Jaguar. I thought it was, you know, BA, right? So I roll up at my grandpa's house, and my grandpa Ramsey was a Scotsman. He was a classic grandpa. I mean, pull the crooked nails out of the board, straighten them out, and put them in a coffee can. This grandpa, right? He never threw away anything. Everything. He was a child of the Great Depression, worked 38 years for Alcoa Aluminum, saved every dollar he ever had, never invested any of it, just saved it, and just stacked cash. And he comes out, and he was a sweet man. He came out, and I'm there in my little double-breasted suit, and I think I'm a really cool 26-year-old. And he said, "What is that?" I said, "It's a Jaguar, Grandpa." He said, "Wow, it's a fine-looking automobile." He said, "What did that cost?" And I think at the time it was like $35,000 or something, which today would be $150,000, right? And I said, $35,000. He goes, "Oh, my God, I've never spent that on a car." He said, "That is a fine car." I said, "Well, Grandpa, it's a great car. It's a great investment." And he said, "Really? That's amazing." He said, "So in 10 years, will that car be worth?" And I said, "Wah, wah, wah, wah, wah, wah, wah, wah." And he said, "Well, honey, my investments go up." But it's the same thing, right? It's that same mentality. Now, that car, if I had paid cash for it and wasn't leveraged to my eyeballs and getting ready to go broke in real estate business, trying to appear to be something I'm not, which is the case in that situation, totally shallow as right. I could be, right? I mean, classic putting on the pose. But if I had paid cash for the car and I had the wealth, I still should not have used the phrase, "It's an investment."
1: Right.
0: It's consumption that I can afford.
1: And that I
0: so
1: want.
0: It's wise consumption and I like it. And that's an okay answer. At least then I wasn't trying to defend it as if it was going up in value, which is rah, rah, rah, what he called me on. But that's the thing. If it's not going up in value and you can't turn around and resell it, or you don't propose it's going to go up in value, then you're not, it's not an investment. So we bought a boat and it's an investment in our family. No, it's consumption for your family. It's not an investment. Boats do not go up in value. None of them. Two best days of your life. The day you buy a boat, the day you sell it, right? That's the old saying. Now, I don't know that because I've never sold my boat. No, I've sold them and got a better one. But yeah, so I'm still a boat guy. I'm not against boats. But the point being, we're investing in our children by taking them to Disney. No, you're consuming an experience. And your value is that you want to spend money on experiences rather than other things. Okay, that's fine.
1: Just own it.
0: Quit acting.

0: getting over, like, I'm not worth $2,000 suit. Like, I'm not that guy. I'll never be that guy. But if it's an investment, I can do that, right?
1: Yeah. Well, and it keeps you from buying stuff to impress other people.
0: That to me is the most important thing.

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4: 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Well, guess what? 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So, sadly, sometimes that happens to young and healthy people. A will helps protect your family. It gives

0: 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Jennifer is in Charlotte, North Carolina. Hi, Jennifer. How are you?
1: Hey, I'm good. How are you guys?
0: Better than we deserve. What's up?
1: Well, I was wanting to know if I should go back to school. Well, if I should go to school. I've never been to college, and the job that I've been in, although I've risen through the ranks position-wise, I can't go any further without a four-year degree.
0: And what do you do?
1: I work in the cafeteria. I'm a trainer for them. And so I've been a worker. I've been a manager, assistant manager, a manager.
0: And now what is it that you can't do because you don't have a four-year degree?
2: Is it just corporate policy?
1: It is. It is definitely required. I've tried every avenue I can think of, and I can't be in a supervisory role, and or
0: how long have you worked there?
1: In a specialist, I've worked there for almost 20 years.
0: Okay, and so if you get a 4-year degree in what, nutrition or what?
1: Honestly, it could probably be in anything.
2: Probably anything.
1: I'm thinking business. Yeah.
0: Just to check the corporate box. And then your income today is what?
1: $65,000.
0: $65,000 a year is what you make?
1: Yeah.
0: How old are you?
1: 50.
0: Okay. And what would you make 4 years from now if you got a degree in any old thing?
1: Well, a person of my work experience, other than college and caliber, they make around 75 to 85.
0: Doing the exact same job?
1: Doing not what I do, but doing what I would want to be able to do.
0: Which is what?
1: Be a supervisor, or maybe a...
0: over the cafeteria.
1: A training specialist. Well, it would be over several cafeterias, like 18. Mm. And my thought process is that even if it takes me 5 or 6 years, if I, being 50, that would still give me an additional 5, 6 years.
0: Okay. What I do like is the idea of improving yourself, putting some tools in your belt for you to be worth more and earn more. I like that. I don't like that you're doing it for an artificial ceiling that shouldn't be there. And so that makes me want to quit and go work for someone else instead.
1: My husband said something similar.
0: Yeah. I mean, because this is stupid that you have to have a 4-year degree in left-handed puppetry so you can go run 18 cafeterias and you know how to run a cafeteria off the back of your hand without thinking about it. And these morons in corporate America have decided that a 4-year degree somehow makes you a genius. Somebody with a 4-year degree came up with this policy. That's how much of a genius they are. So, so I don't like that part of the discussion at all, but I love the idea of continuing personal growth. Continued personal growth is the best investment human beings can make. Going to events, going to seminars, reading books, studying, getting another certification, another degree, constant state of learning in a culture where the rate of change is so rapid that it's blinding is necessary to win and to grow and to be better. And so I like all of that. And so I would tell you to go to school and study something. I don't mind that a bit. I also think you probably need to look at working somewhere else. John, what are you thinking?
2: Yeah, I'm thinking one at what a costly corporate mistake to not put somebody of your experience, caliber, leadership ability into the next right position that will improve everything for the company, their bottom line, their employee retention, their insider knowledge, all of it, simply for this one box. It's just corporations deciding we're going to outsource, we're going to use a metric to outsource value, and we're going to use a metric called degree or not degree as
0: a hard stop.
2: Yeah.
0: I mean, you know, we have some policies around Ramsey that we say that we start the policy with almost never.
2: Mm.
0: Okay, we almost never hire relatives of current team members. Because if you fire one, you lose the other one usually. So we just almost never do it. But we have occasionally.
2: Right.
0: When common sense superimposed and stepped on top of a policy, then we put the policy down.
2: And I've worked in university settings, which are the epicenter of this, right? You got to have a degree to breathe at a university campus, and I get it. I've had two different universities and two different employees that I would put as some of the best employees I've ever worked with, had no degree, but they were so skilled, and I gave them a path to eventually if they wanted to, but I went and fought on their behalf, right? And so I'm frustrated there. On the other side of it,
0: for you, yeah.
2: I grew up in a home where, and what Dave said is really wise. So in what he said is very specific. My mom took her first community college class at the age of 41, and it was simply, I want to get some training and some education so that I can go make some more money. And she found a whole new world. And so she graduated with her PhD at 63 and got tenured at 57, got tenured as a professor at 63. That was not even on her radar, not even on her planet. And here is this woman from Texas that spent in her mid-70s was teaching over at Oxford overseas. It gave her a whole new world, but the pursuit, and Dave was right here, was she wanted to grow herself, and she wanted to keep learning and keep getting
0: better.
2: Wasn't
0: driven by an artificial corporate stupid policy.
2: That's it. That's right. Yeah. Initially, I want to get some training so I can get a job at a community college, and that led to another thing, but it was all based on I want to continue to grow. She spent time in corporations because she kept learning new things. And so if you do take this track, which I like Dave's support, make sure you study something that you're super interested in. Make sure you get through it quickly too, and you find the least expensive option for you.
0: And you pay cash for it.
2: And if this job goes away, you've got a tool set that your horizons, your toolkit, everything's been expanded so that you can go do other things besides just this one thing. Because they set you up for this.
0: Yeah. And by the way, your tool set may tell you to leave.
2: That's exactly right. You might find out, oh my gosh, I have the skill set to go do the same thing at a warehouse instead of a cafeteria.
0: Then I don't have to work for stupid people.
2: And I can make $250,000 doing that, right? Because you've got such amazing experience. You got experience working with parents, working with administrators, working with legislatures, working with vendors. You've got so much experience that you may not even realize how marketable you are. That's great. But Dave, I just get frustrated by those hard stops. You know what I mean?
0: Yeah. So, I mean, I can understand the concept, but I think an almost never in front of it, and then she's the exception, would be much less corporate stupidity.
2: It's just this corporate idea of you just box yourself into a corner.
0: Yeah.
2: Unnecessarily, right?
0: Well, I mean, this is why small businesses employ 57% of Americans. Because small businesses use common sense.
2: I need a person who can do this job.
0: Yeah. If you work for a family business, they actually, most of the time, have some brains.
2: Huh.
0: You know, at least look at something through a reasonable lens. You know, you might not agree with it, but they at least are, you know, it's not a blind.
2: And is the reasonable lens, can you do this job well?
0: Yeah.
2: With excellence?
0: Yeah. I don't know what anyone's degree is in this place except yours, because you talk about them all the time.

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2: The conflict with Iran continues. I'm Ted Lindner, Fox News. The U.S. military targeting missiles launch sites on an island in the Strait of Hormuz this weekend. Fox's Jill Nato has details.
3: CENTCOM says Islamic Revolutionary Guard Corps forces were observed preparing to launch rockets with sea mines into the Strait of Hormuz. The U.S. military also says they had just completed clearing mines out of the strait last week. So new American strikes took out two Iranian launchers before those mines could get into the water. Iran's Revolutionary Guard says several soldiers and citizens were killed and injured in the attack. The fighting comes just days after the Trump administration said it's increasing economic pressure to try to end its war with Iran rather than military action. Jill Nato, Fox News.
2: Military forces in Jordan were being fired upon, U.S. military forces that are in retaliation. Nepal recovering after deadly flooding swept through the region last week. Fox's Stephanie Bennett with more.
4: Nepal's tourism board provided an update saying 289 missing foreign nationals have been rescued, including two Americans. But the situation is growing more dire by the day. Heavy rains swelled rivers and lakes upstream. Those rising water levels forced crews to completely stop rescue operations at times. Trying to get teams and supplies into the area is also extremely challenging. Flood warnings were sent to residents' phones telling them to get to higher ground. Crews focused on rescuing hundreds of people possibly trapped inside tunnels at a hydropower project in Nepal.
2: At least 800 people are dead and more than 3,000 are missing. And President Trump escalating his trade war with Canada posted on social media. Canadian companies wanting to do business with the U.S. move here to avoid newly imposed tariffs, saying, "I don't want Canadian anything." 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
17: Barrett coming to you live one more time from the Coast Studios in Sherman Oaks, California. 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And yesterday afternoon, I dropped by KFI 640, which, of course, is part of the iHeartMedia family. And I had a great time with Neil Saavedra, host of The Fork Report. We talked a little rock and roll, a little food. And then I discovered something I was not aware of. Apparently, Neil does an impression of me around the station, occasionally even on the air. So after the interview, we're off air, and I said, all right, Neil, let's hear it. And out comes Casey Kasem. And I get this a lot, actually. People tell me I sound like Casey Kasem. And listen, the man was a legendary broadcaster. I'll take that comparison all day long. However, Casey Kasem was also the voice of Shaggy on Scooby-Doo. So I'm not entirely sure whether people think I sound like one of the great radio voices of all time, or a guy being chased down a hallway by a ghost while carrying a giant sandwich. Anyway, either way, I'm good with it. And then yesterday, I went from Casey Kasem to complete chaos. I arrive at this warehouse in Burbank that has been converted into a YouTube studio. Great facility, all of the bells and the whistles, and I was supposed to sit down with a former MMA fighter, Jason Mayhem Miller, for his new podcast and his YouTube show. And first of all, Mayhem was about three hours late, but that was okay. My son North and I were wandering around the studio picking the producer's brain. You know, what kind of camera is that? Do you use Zoom or Riverside? You know, that kind of shop talk. Eventually, Mayhem shows up, big guy, built like a brick, you know the rest. Looks like he just came from a sparring session. Now, my son North is a huge MMA fan. He knows all these guys. Me, not my world. So I really didn't know what I was walking into. Well, let me tell you, they don't call him Mayhem for nothing. 90 minutes, this guy was bouncing off the walls. It was like having a hand grenade go off beside me every 30 seconds. Very funny, very intense, quite an experience. I have absolutely no idea when that episode is coming out, frankly, or even what happened during large portions of it. So anyway, after a couple of very interesting days running around Los Angeles, it feels good to be back here with the gang, and everything is calm and peaceful and civilized, and Adam's here and Donna's here and nobody's throwing punches, nobody's doing an impression of me, at least not while I'm looking. So let's get into it. Let's settle in. Let me take you back to February 1970, St. Catharines, Ontario. It's late. Somewhere inside an apartment, something is pounding against the walls. The neighbors hear it. Eventually, somebody calls the police, and that's where this story takes a very strange turn. Because when the police officers arrive, they don't find the domestic disturbance they were expecting. Instead, according to accounts that would follow, seasoned policemen find themselves confronting something for which neither their training nor their experience has prepared them. Something inside that apartment appears to be moving things, making things happen, and nobody can satisfactorily explain how. The case would become one of the strangest alleged poltergeist incidents in Canadian history, eventually, get this, attracting international attention and even reportedly a mention by Johnny Carson on The Tonight Show. More than half a century later, Peter Andrew Sacco went looking for answers. Peter is a Canadian author, filmmaker, veteran paranormal investigator, and former psychology practitioner and professor who interviewed police officers who were connected to the St. Catharines case. And that background in psychology makes him particularly well-suited to this territory, because before we blame the dead, we had to contend with the living. Memory can lie to us. Fear can alter perception. Expectation can make us see patterns that aren't necessarily there. But Peter has spent years investigating what remains after those explanations begin to run out. And tonight, Peter and I are going back inside that St. Catharines apartment to reconstruct what those police officers actually encountered and what, after all these years, can still be separated from legend. And then we'll head deeper into Haunted Niagara, the cases Peter investigated for the Paranormal Profilers, the stories behind his new film, Niagara's 13 Ghosts, the voices caught on recordings, the apparitions, and the places where terrible events seem to have left something behind. And I want to know where Peter draws the line. When is a strange noise just a strange noise? When does a frightened witness become credible evidence? Can a building somehow retain memory? Can something that happened 200 years ago occasionally bleed into the present? And when something seems to answer you, when it behaves as though it knows you're standing there, what exactly have you established? Peter has spent years in rooms where people insist the dead are still present. Tonight, we're going to find out what he thinks is actually in the room with them. Peter Andrew Sacco joins me next. Then, somewhere in the English countryside, long after midnight, a handful of people slip quietly into a field. They're carrying boards and rope and measuring tape. Nothing terribly exotic. By sunrise, there may be an enormous geometric formation lying in the wheat, hundreds of feet across, intricate enough that people will stand inside it the next morning and insist no human being could possibly have made it. Citizen D knows better, because he was one of the people out there making them. He entered the crop circle world, convinced that the great formations appearing across southern England had to be the work of something beyond us. Then he gained the trust of the secretive circle makers, learned their methods, and discovered just how much human beings can accomplish in a dark field with simple tools and a few hours before dawn. Now, that should have ended the mystery. It didn't. Because once Citizen D began making circles himself, something else started happening. Strange lights over the fields, missing time, electrical sensations, apparitions, dreams that seemed to anticipate formations before they existed. Different groups creating connected designs without apparently communicating. And perhaps, strangest of all, experienced circle makers describing an almost irresistible pull toward a particular symbol in a particular field on a particular night. Sometimes they felt welcomed. Sometimes they felt they were being told to leave. And after years inside this clandestine world, Citizen D began entertaining a remarkable possibility. Maybe the hands making the circles are human, but the creative process isn't entirely ours. His book is It Can't Be People, Voices from the Inner Circle. And tonight, we're going into those fields with the people who actually made the circles, not to close the case, but to examine the part of the story that only becomes visible once we know who made them. Because perhaps we've spent 40 years staring down at the patterns in the wheat when we should have been paying attention to what was happening to the people making them. Citizen D joins me in hours 3 and 4. But first, the Canadian poltergeist case the police couldn't ignore. Welcome to the Audio Imaginarium. Come on in, weary traveler, hang your cloak on a peg, grab a stool, and come gather around the fire. There are stories to be told, and you are among friends. I'm Richard Serrett, and this is Coast to Coast AM. Why don't you stay a while?
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17: Peter Andrew Sacco is a Canadian author, filmmaker, educator, veteran paranormal investigator who brings an unusual perspective to the unexplained, a background in psychology, a former psych practitioner and professor who experience in criminal psychology and addictions. Peter has spent 30 years examining the complicated territory between human perception and genuine paranormal phenomena. He's the author of more than 30 fiction and nonfiction books and hundreds of articles, including several works exploring the haunted history of Ontario's Niagara region. Peter is the host of the award-winning television series The Paranormal Profilers and the filmmaker behind the award-winning Niagara's 13 Ghosts, which explores some of the region's most enduring supernatural cases and legends. His investigations have taken him inside allegedly haunted homes, historic buildings, and locations associated with tragedy and violent death, where he's examined everything from apparitions and poltergeist activity to EVPs and unexplained physical phenomena. At the heart of Peter's work is a deceptively difficult question. Once psychology's suggestion, misperception, and ordinary explanations have been exhausted, what, if anything, is left? Peter, welcome to Coast AM. How are you?
0: Hey, Richard. It is a pleasure to chat with you again and be on Coast to Coast again. Love being on the show.
17: Love having you. Take us back to February 1970. So police get called to, I believe it's an apartment in St. Catharines. They're expecting a domestic disturbance. What do they walk into? What do they walk into?
0: So, and let's just put this in place. I was born, but I was still young at that time, so I was not in that apartment. However, having worked as a professor in criminal psychology, I trained cops up to the highest level, federal coppers, both sides of the border, Canadian and American. So I meet a lot of cops. So, Richard, I got to meet two of the attending officers that were there that February evening for what they thought they were walking into a domestic. There was three there in total. I got to know two of them, Mike Mooney and Robert Scotty Crawford. So Mike is your traditional Irish Canadian cop. There was a Irish cop, fresh to Canada, member of the police service, and then Scotty Crawford, right from Scotland. So they're young. All three of them are young. So they go there expecting to, you know, the neighbors had heard all this banging, all this noise. They thought the father was possibly, being abusive towards the kids or his wife. And when they got in there, Richard, it was, you know, they started to see it firsthand. They saw the kid on the floor screaming, the parents in denial. Oh, no, we're not doing anything. We're not doing anything. And, you know, Scotty Crawford says, and then Mike Mooney told me both, like, looking at me and looking to see if I'm thinking they're crazy. And I'm looking at them to say, okay, is this what you guys really thought you saw? And they saw the very first thing, a kitchen chair, late 1960s, wooden type of chair, literally had a kid pinned down in the kitchen, almost like the chair had been magnetized to the floor. And Mike started, you know, kind of pleasantly ordering the wife as well as her husband to tell the kid to stop it. This is why the neighbors are getting fed up. And they implored Michael and Scott Crawford and the other cop to go and pick the chair off them. And, you know, how many people does it take to change a light bulb? Well, this was how many coppers does it take to lift a wooden chair off of an 8-year-old kid on the floor?
17: And in the meantime, the 8-year-old is screaming. He's frightened, obviously.
0: Yeah, he's terrified. Mike says this was like, you know, this is like a circus because they're getting impatient. They're flipping out. More Mike than any of them is getting really annoyed at this point because he's like, okay, you drag us out here. We find out that there's no abuse per se going on, so they've ruled that out. But then they see the antics of the kids, so they're looking at the circus taking place in front. So Mike finally, impatiently, I remember how he kind of, to paraphrase him, he goes, "I had enough." So he goes, "Finally, I decided, okay, I will humor the woman, but at the same time, I'm going to be really pissed off and go and rip this chair off of the floor and set it up and then show her." And then he goes, "But Peter, something happened along the way." He goes, "I couldn't budge the chair." And then he goes, "Scotty Crawford came over and helped me try to budge it." And we're sitting there just looking dumbfounded until finally the chair just gave way on its own without them even touching it. And the kid got up. And then it escalated to the point where Mike's filling out the report, the incident report, because this is their first time there. And he goes, "I don't even know where to start with this thing, you know. What's happening? What is the perpetrator? A wooden kitchen chair's got the kid pinned down." He goes, "That's going to look really great in my write-up." And he goes, "Just as I look up, there's a plate on a wall of plates comes flying at my face, you know, towards the bridge of my nose and drops right at my feet." And he goes, at that point there, Richard, he goes, "All bets are off." He goes, "The Irish cop, the real, you know, the cop that just came to Canada who was new to the service ran out of there, Mike says, screaming, it's leprechauns, and he really did believe it.
2: Oh, wow.
0: Because that's what, in his country, they think, okay, you know, you have the leprechauns there. Where is it? In Denmark, is it with the trolls or whatever?
17: Yes,
0: or is
17: yes.
0: it Norway?
17: Yeah. They all have little people traditions throughout the world. But so and that's not a good sign. When the cop flees the scene in terror, that is not a good sign. Can I ask you, how old were these guys when you're interviewing them? Because this is like 56 years ago, this incident.
0: Yep. So Scotty Crawford, I interviewed him in, I'm going to say 2013. And God rest his soul, he passed away about five or six years later. He had been battling cancer. And Mike Mooney, that interview was, I'm going to say 2000. So that's pretty fresh. You know what I mean still?
17: Right.
0: But the key here is, though, Richard, it is always fresh in your mind when you've trauma bonded to a situation because it is so bizarre.
17: What did you call it? Trauma almost, bonded? Is that what this term? Did you say trauma
0: yes.
17: bonded? Okay. Interesting.
0: Yeah, it would literally be that, on one of the episodes of several episodes of our TV show, The Paranormal Profilers, I've had a colleague, an acquaintance, a friend I call, Steve DeChevy from The Dead Files. And Steve was a New York cop that was there on 9/11 when those, you know, the buildings came down. And I think we had talked about it before. I believe so. It's where it's like it'll always be like it just happened yesterday. You'll never forget it. And this will be to these cops, Richard, like it was just yesterday.
17: Yeah, right, right. And again, we should point out you're speaking as a psychologist. I mean, this is your field. And when they're retelling you this, are they still getting emotional about it?
0: Mike, ironically, yeah. So Mike was actually getting a little bit skittish about it. And it's kind of funny because he's telling me the story as if, you know, Richard, like picture it. The funny part is I train cops in the Reed interrogation technique versus the Reed, questioning a witness technique. So it's almost like at this point here, I became the cop to Mike almost, like I'm doing the interrogation or the questioning.
17: Right.
0: And I could see him almost going, okay, what is Peter thinking? Is he thinking I'm sort of a nut bar that I, you know, and it's like, probably the expression is I'm dumbfounded listening to it because I know cops are never going to put anything like that in a report ever, unless that, even if they saw it. I can tell you other stories, Richard, where I've had cops down here in Niagara on the Lake where they're, you know, there was this ghost all of a sudden sitting in their patrol car in the back seat and it dematerializes and two cops see it. But, you know, I've asked, you know, would you guys ever put that in the report? They said, hell no. We would look like, you know, crazies and who wants a crazy cop?
17: Right.
0: But in this instance, it got to the point where he was getting skittish because he's thinking I'm judging him and thinking I'm sizing up and going, okay, maybe I'm thinking that these guys didn't think what they saw. Whereas Scotty Crawford, on the other hand, he's actually kind of pleasantly playful with it because it is so bizarre.
17: Right, right. Okay. So we mentioned the plate being hurled off of the shelf, the chair that had pinned this 8-year-old kid on the kitchen floor. What about the banging? When the police were present, was the banging noise happening?
0: Yeah, Scotty could hear the banging. To the best of my knowledge, I remember he said that things would be moved, I believe it was him. I don't think it was Mike that told me about the refrigerator kind of moving in the kitchen on its own. You know, you would hear these slapping sounds. And I was curious. I was really, really curious. I go, like, what was it? Like, just a tap? And he goes, no. And I go, did it happen, like, knock, knock, knock, and threes? And he goes, yeah, that was common to hear hear it happen three times in a row. You know, like one right after another in repetition rather quickly. And I thought, okay, that's kind of interesting because it was right at that time, Richard, not long after I had interviewed him, I had went and seen the movie The Conjuring. I thought that's a, and it was a good movie. It made me jump, and it takes a lot to make me jump. I was in the theater, and I felt like I was pole vaulting a couple times during that movie. And I then thought, you know what, that's interesting. That is really interesting, because some of the things that I remember, Patrick Wilson, who plays Ed Warren in the movie, is talking about how things, if a certain weight, if it moves, knocking on the walls and that. And I thought, wow, this is kind of some of the stuff that I heard, you know, what Scott Crawford was telling me. So I went and I picked up one of the books and I started reading it. And ironically, reading it, it was an overlap of some of the stuff that Bob Crawford had told me, as well as Mike Mooney.
17: Oh, that's interesting. Are you thinking at this point, maybe there's a little cultural contamination happening?
0: Cultural contamination, that's a really interesting term. In terms of their perception or mine?
17: Is it, well, maybe both. Or maybe the police had seen the movie? Maybe the residents of the apartment had seen the movie? Can that have an influence?
0: But the interesting part is that movie had not come out yet.
17: Oh.
0: And we're looking 1970, and The Exorcist hadn't even come out yet. William Peter Blatty's Exorcist.
17: Excellent point. All right. We'll come back and discuss the 1970 Poltergeist case. The police couldn't ignore The Paranormal Profiler. Great TV show. Check it out. Peter Andrew Sacco, my guest. My name is Richard Serrett. This is Coast to Coast AM.
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1: 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I'm Jason Lynn, your voice of the Yellow Jackets. 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
0: It's time to congratulate you for your efforts to get a UFO UAP disclosure. 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
2: 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And ultimately, we got disclosure. And you're here to see it, and so am I.
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1: The Who, Mike Postine. Pete Townsend wrote this one as a tribute to legendary TV composer Mike Post, the man behind the themes for The Rockford Files, Hill Street Blues, and Law and Order. A Who song named after the guy who practically wrote the soundtrack to American television. Love it. NASA's Nancy Grace Roman Space Telescope, blasted off August 30th aboard a SpaceX Falcon Heavy from Florida. Roman will survey huge areas of the universe, searching for clues about the dark matter, dark energy, and distant exoplanets. Its wide-field camera can see roughly 100 times more sky at once than Hubble. The telescope is now heading toward L2, a stable point in space where it'll spend about 90 days before testing begins. First science images are expected in early 2027, and the public can get involved as well. NASA's free Adopt a Pixel program will let people claim pixels from Roman's enormous images, some containing up to a trillion pixels. You can read more of this story in the carousel up at coasttocoastam.com. And if you've missed a great Coast interview, no problem. 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All right, when we come back, more of my conversation with Peter Sacco as we deep dive into the 1970 St. Catharines, Ontario poltergeist case right here on Coast to Coast AM.
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1: Welcome back. Peter Andrew Sacco is here, Canadian filmmaker, the man behind the award-winning Niagara's 13 Ghosts. We'll talk a little bit about that later. And he's also the host of the award-winning television series, The Paranormal Profilers. And we are taking you back to February of 1970, and a remarkable poltergeist case that was investigated by police. They arrive on the scene expecting to respond to a domestic situation, neighbors complaining about screaming children and banging walls and so forth, and what they walk into is something else entirely. So after they free this, or after the chair that had pinned this child to the kitchen floor releases, the child gets up, a dish flies off a shelf at one of the police officers. One of the cops like runs out of the apartment. What happens then? Do they continue to investigate? Do they just leave? What happens?
7: So the first contextual version I got, Richard, would have been from Mike, because I had spoken to him first. As I said, it was 2001. So I remember asking him, I go, so where do you go from that? When you have a situation like that, where do you go? And he goes, that's a really great question. He goes, first of all, he goes, we're never trained in this. And then he goes, basically, who the heck is trained in this to deal with the situation as such? So I go, okay, so how would you best describe it, Mike? Like, what would it have felt like to you? Like, are you confused? Are you afraid? And he says, basically, it's shock. It's immediate shock, because he says it's like driving in the wintertime and hitting a patch of black ice and knowing that the entire road that you are on is probably all filled in with black ice. And you're just holding on for dear life, hoping that you're going to find a great landing spot, possibly launched off the road safely into a snowbank and not winding up head on into a transport truck or something else. And he goes, that's all you're doing. You're trying to steer your way out of this because you don't know what the unknown is up ahead. And so I thought that's actually a really cool analogy. And then he goes, Peter, at that point there, what we did is this requires intense detecting. And then he goes, we're cops, we're constables, we are not detectives. So at that point there, Richard, he says, we turned it over, we put it in for the detectives. This was their thing to come and do. However, with that said, Robert Scotty Crawford, still saw the case through because he acted almost like a liaison officer for the Niagara Regional Police, that he was going to see it through, and he was there for the complete 28 days.
1: 28 days this went on. And yes. were there further incidents that

0: where all of a sudden one of the women just started screaming and she jumped right off it. I don't know if she landed on her face or whatever, but she was mortified. I guess the Crown attorney, Richard, took one look at this and said, "Thanks for coming out," and left.
1: Oh,
0: He was
1: my
0: so
1: word.
0: thrown off by he left his brand new coat. I remember Scotty saying that that was a big memory of him, of his, where he said the guy left his brand new London Fog coat. And, I think somebody even yelled after him out the door, "You left your coat." He didn't want any part of it. He left. And at this point there, it was at that point there, I believe, that the police were putting a ban on this. So no new cops other than Crawford was allowed to go there. So I guess he was just serving as the liaison. And then, they were running out of options with the noises and everything that was going on there. And this was interesting because it was only literally affecting the younger of the two brothers. So I had asked Scott, was this going on in other situations outside with his friends, visiting homes at school? He said, no, there was zero. It was only happening in the apartment complex. So they had an idea. And it was interesting because Scotty said, coming over from Scotland, a lot of European traditions say that. And it's interesting. It was his words, not mine. He goes, they believe spirits can't cross water. So what they decided to do was the family went and stayed with, I think, another cousins or friends across the Welland Canal.
1: Wait a
0: And
1: second. Are you
0: apparently,
1: saying the police suggested to this family relocate across the water because
0: no, it
1: spirits
0: was
1: can't? No.
0: one of the family members had suggested
1: Ah,
0: it.
1: okay.
0: And then Scotty Crawford said, he says, coming from the old country, especially with his Scottish, with the history there, a lot of the history, not only in Scotland, but a lot of the European countries, they
1: Right.
0: believe that spirits can't cross water. So I'm looking at this. We were sitting in Niagara Falls Library when I was, having this interview with him. And he goes, if it is a spirit, he goes, probably it can't cross water. And ironically, Richard, nothing happened when they stayed with the other family, whoever they were staying with. But it all started again once they moved back. And I never got an answer. And I don't even know if he gave it. I believe they had to move back to their house, but it would be like, okay, if everything's going well there, why come back to the house? And
1: Exactly. That was my next
0: I play.
1: question.
0: Yeah. And I play the Peter Falk a la Columbo game of, put my hand on my forehead and almost go, okay, one more question, one more question. So it started immediately when they came back there. And he goes, yeah, it started immediately. And I go, well, was it then the apartment that's haunted? Or is it the boy? What is it exactly? And, he's being candid and honest with me, Richard. He goes, I have no idea. He goes, nobody knows. He goes, if we knew what it was, we could fix it. So, I was handed, I have them to this day, seven of the copies of the original police reports.
1: So this
0: And
1: was an
0: this is the
1: official investigation. There's a paper trail. It was written down. There's a
0: Yes,
1: written record of this. Okay.
0: and there's a psychiatrist on the one, as I recall, on the one report or whatever, but I could not make that out. I could not read it exactly what the psychiatrist, it was, being a retired psychologist, when I used to make notes, I have terrible penmanship, so it's basically looks like chicken scratch. And I don't know if it was intended to not be really legible or if it was just, matter of factly done by the psychiatrist that basically, well, I ain't seeing this, so I'm just going to keep this in shorthand and I'm not going to put much effort into it. Whereas I talk to other cops because, as I says, I've trained them, and some of the cops I have spoken with are some of the toughest, not only cops, but human beings you'll ever meet. I heard you at the outset of the show where you met a UFC fighter. Well, some of these cops are UFC fighters. This is
1: Ah,
0: what they're
1: right.
0: retired. They're into all this stuff, mixed martial arts and all that stuff. And they're just, badasses, some of them. And I would joke with them. And the look on their faces, Richard, would be, no, it's not. It's, back in the day, it's not a laughing matter, Doc. It was real.
1: They were
0: And I'm
1: genuinely
0: thinking,
1: terrified. At a certain point, someone from a clergyman is brought in, if I remember correctly.
0: yep, day 28.

0: And I'm not going to name the clergyman's name. I actually know who it is. And I never knew who it was until I talked to Crawford. And the funny part is, going to a Catholic school as a kid, elementary school, I went to Catholic school. That priest ironically came to our parish, I think it was around 76, 77. So I knew who he was. And so I go, so what happened after the priest comes? Because I was on a, basically a fishing expedition, or almost like I'm trying to pull molars here, like a dentist trying to get answers, but he can't give me what he doesn't have, Richard. Because I said, was there previously ever a deliverance or an exorcism done? And he goes, well, not that I'm aware of. And I go, okay, so this is all going on for 28 days. Because on the 28th day, the kid is on a bed in his bedroom. All of a sudden, everything's flying around the room. We're talking papers, and the only thing that doesn't budge is a crucifix. And then he's sitting on the bed. Crawford's standing there watching the kid on the bed, and the bed's levitating a good foot and a half, 2 feet off the ground, he told me.
1: Wow, that's being witnessed as well by a police officer. The bed is levitating.
0: And so this is the funny part. I go, and then what happens? He goes, well, in his heavy Scottish accent, he goes, Father so and so came in, and he goes, he met with the parents and the boy. And I go, and so, like, what happens after that? Like, what were they able to do, like, to control this? And he goes, well, it wasn't a problem after the priest visited the family. And here was the very last thing I ever asked him. I had asked Scott Crawford, Richard, was, did he do an exorcism or some sort of deliverance or whatever you want to call it, either to the boy or in the apartment building? And he just looked at me and he goes, I'm not aware of. Okay, that was his answer, but I could see, I read body language. This is what I used to do. And I could see a bit of a twinkle in his eye. So I just thought, okay, are you playing coy with me, or is that a nudge, nudge, wink, wink? So that's how I will leave it. That's the only answer I got, the last and final answer I got, other than him saying, yeah, I mean, Johnny Carson talked about it on The Tonight Show.
1: Yeah, I got to ask
0: He
1: you about that. I mean, how did you go back and were you able to find that episode? I would love to see that. Maybe it's on YouTube
0: No,
1: somewhere. No.
0: I cannot find it. But what he did say, he said it got so out of hand there. It was almost like a carnival atmosphere where you had reporters coming from where you're at, Richard, in Cali, coming up from there as far as San Diego, and they were posing, trying to pretend they were priests and nuns to get in there to interview the family and to help the family and all this stuff. And it's interesting how that St. Catharines, I got to tell you, it's about an 8 minute drive from my house. And it's nothing to write home about. It's just a small little city, a big town at best, a small city. And this is being, you got people flying in from around the world, most of the United States, that is, and other parts of Canada, trying to get a crack at this. And it's like, okay, my question would be is, how the heck did it get out there? You know what I mean? Like,
1: Yeah.
0: this wasn't on the nightly news, like where you're turning it on and going, okay, in tonight's episode of the Poltergeist case on Church Street in St. Catharines, we have a kid floating around on a kitchen chair. Oh, stay tuned for the next episode where
1: Wow.
0: three adults are on the love seat.
1: Yeah.
0: Okay. It wasn't that. It was just, I'm sitting there, even as I'm talking, I'm thinking, okay, we're talking 1970. Technological, how should we say, communication, as much as it's the 70s, we're not in in the Stone Ages, it still was not very good.
1: That's true. That's true. But it carried so much weight that it reached Burbank, California, and the Tonight Show. Was he talking? Was Carson, I don't know, talking about it in his monologues, or was,
0: Monologue.
1: yeah.
0: That's where it was. It was the monologue.
1: Yeah.
0: And I'm sure if Letterman would have been out at the time, it would have been the top 10, Dave's top 10. But can you imagine, as we're talking here, Richard, I'm thinking, can you imagine if social media would have been out then?
1: Yeah.
0: Holy cow, it would have looked like Woodstock out at that, out on that street.
1: You know, as you're telling me the story, I just realized I have a cousin. He was my mother's cousin, my late mother's cousin, so a second cousin, I guess. He was a sports writer for the St. Catharines Standard, the newspaper there, for many, many years. Did you go back into the archives and see how the St. Catharines Standard covered this story?
0: Couldn't find anything.
1: Really?
0: You know, I once did a show with a host years ago, many, many, many years ago, when I was doing Niagara's Most Haunted. And this individual poo-pooed it, saying, well, no, it was all proven fake. It was all this and it was all that. And I, you know, I took the high road. I thought, okay, it's your show. I'm not going to debate you. I sat there and I just listened and I took it, whatever. But I almost felt like inviting him to a party at my place where there's probably about 10 cops or more that will know that case. And you try to convince cops that that never happened, because I can tell you, most cops will be the first ones to try to convince themselves that it never happened, and they will never put their name to it. They don't want to. And when you do bring it up, they really don't want to talk about it, especially those that were there. They just basically said. And I think, I don't want to say it ties into a sense of, there is an essence to arrogance with some cops. Is exactly, Richard, I'm sure you would ask, well, if a psychic could help a cop crack a cold case, why wouldn't they? Well, that ties into this arrogance on some cops' part, or the detective part of, no, I'm going to use good old-fashioned police work and do it the right way.
1: Right. They'll do it, but they'll never admit to it. If they feel they have no other leads, they might do it, but they will never, ever admit to it. Just very quickly, we're going to head into a break here shortly, but I do want to get into, I think we need a definition of what a poltergeist is, because you talked about this son and whether or not this activity was happening when they were outside of the house, and I'm wondering whether the poltergeist activity might be attributed to one of the young sons in the house. We'll get into that as well. We are talking about the 1970 poltergeist case that occurred kind of in my neck of the woods, southwestern Ontario, St. Catharines, way back in 1970. It took the world by storm. Johnny Carson of The Tonight Show was talking about it. The police still swear up and down they saw what they saw, and it cannot be explained by more prosaic explanations. Back with more of our conversation right here on Coast to Coast AM.

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8: One fatality confirmed. I'm Sue Guzman, Fox News. Grand Canyon Parks national officials confirming that a 46-year-old man was found dead near Crystal Rapids along the Colorado River Sunday following severe flash flooding.
9: Search teams are racing to find at least 15 missing hikers in the Grand Canyon after a flash flood tore through Bright Angel Canyon. The flood destroyed trails and bridges, stranding hikers. A water pipeline was also knocked out. Over 60 other people were able to evacuate safely. More thunderstorms and heavy rain are expected, complicating rescue efforts.
8: Fox's Marianne Rafferty, and starting Monday, tourists will not be able to stay overnight at lodges and hotels within Grand Canyon National Park. Meanwhile, the death toll in the catastrophic flooding in Nepal and Tibet climbed past 900 Monday, with more than 4,700 missing. Officials in Nepal warning of possible fresh flash flooding and for affected districts to remain on high alert. Iran retaliating against the United States Sunday with new strikes on two military bases in Jordan. The latest from Fox's Molly Line.
10: U.S. officials tell Fox News there are no significant impacts and nearly all missiles have been intercepted. Tehran says this is in response to U.S. forces blowing up two of its launchers on Larak Island earlier today. The U.S. claims it struck after spotting IRGC members preparing to launch rockets with sea mines into the Strait of Hormuz. Last week, President Trump warned there was a no-tolerance policy in effect on mine placement in that critical waterway. There are also new reports of another vessel being struck in the Strait on Saturday. Meantime, the U.S. ramping up economic pressure.
8: Treasury Secretary Scott Bessin says additional bank sanctions are expected this week. Lake Ontario is now called Lake America on Google Maps for U.S. users, but it still reads Lake Ontario on Canadian maps. 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
1: Welcome back. Van Morrison, Tom Jones, of course, Cry for Home. Two unmistakable voices from opposite sides of the Irish Sea, Van and Tom Jones, finally recorded together in 1991, turning this Morrison song into a soulful conversation between two absolute vocal heavyweights. NASA's Curiosity rover has climbed 1 kilometer, or 0.6 miles, in elevation during its nearly 14-year mission on Mars. The rover marked the milestone by capturing a stunning 323-image panorama of Valle Grande, a broad valley on Mount Sharp on the Red Planet. Since landing in 2012, Curiosity has found evidence of ancient water and complex organic molecules, clues that Mars may once have been habitable. Habitable, I guess, is the way we say that. Adam is shaking his head. Its battered wheels haven't stopped it. Curiosity is still climbing, still exploring, and still finding new things. Meanwhile, NASA's Perseverance rover recently traveled 26.2 miles, the equivalent of a marathon, across Mars. And you can read more about this once habitable planet. How was that, Adam? Good. In the news section up at coasttocoastam.com. Coming up tonight on the next Coast to Coast AM, or I should say Monday night into Tuesday morning, George Norrie is back behind the microphone with two remarkable stories. 29 years after Princess Diana died in that Paris tunnel, investigative historian Sarah Whalen reopens the case and makes a provocative argument that Diana's death was no accident and may have involved something far darker. And then UFO researcher Preston Dennett has documented more than 300 extraordinary cases involving people who say they were healed by extraterrestrials, sometimes from very serious illnesses. Princess Diana, conspiracy, ET encounters, and unexplained healing. That's tomorrow night on Coast to Coast AM with George Norrie. All right, we're going to get back to the 1970 poltergeist case in St. Catharines, Ontario, with Peter Andrew Sacco. That's moments away right here on Coast to Coast AM.
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1: Welcome back, and we are continuing to delve into this strange disturbance in St. Catharines, Ontario, that became an international story Peter Andrew Sacco is with us, the host of the Paranormal Profilers. Tell us, how do we watch that show?
6: You know what, Richard? It's streaming on Paraflix, as well as, I believe, Apple TV, Roku, Amazon Fire Stick. There's a whole bunch, and it's interesting. We're number one. We're the number one paranormal show worldwide. I just pulled it up during the break, and I was actually blown away. It's 2 weeks in a row. And I think, ironically, what put us to get us this interest is this episode we did on policing and paranormal combined, and we actually reenacted and recreated the entire poltergeist case you and I are talking about right now. We get into it for about 10 minutes, 8 to 10 minutes, and actually Scotty Crawford and Mike Mooney are telling their stories.
1: Wow. And the new film, your brand new film, Niagara's 13 Ghosts, how can we, where is that going to appear at? I think it's upcoming festivals.
6: Yeah, right now it's already won at the Golden Lion Film Festival in India, and I'm getting tons of requests. Interestingly, in India, they really like this, as well as other film festivals around the world. And it's going to be showing September 11th, Friday, I believe that's what September 11th is this year, at the Kitchener-Waterloo International Film Festival. It's already been nominated for Best Picture. So my wife and I were going to go see it. I don't really show her my stuff. I don't like watching my stuff myself, but she goes, I want to go see it. So we're going to go see it.
1: All right. Fantastic. And we'll come back to some Niagara ghost stories here in a moment, but let's talk about poltergeists because, first of all, before I get a definition, this case from 1970, the Warrens, did Ed and Elizabeth Warren, did they ever, it wasn't Elizabeth, was it Lorraine?
6: Lorraine Warren.
1: Lorraine,
6: yeah.
1: Warren, sorry. Yeah, Ed and Lorraine Warren. Did they ever investigate this case?
6: Not that I know of at all. I looked, from what I could see, and no, there was nothing to that. Like, in terms of anybody has any information, I would love to hear it. But no, not that I know of. And in fact, because we covered the case, and Michelle DeRoche is one of our paranormal profilers. She's a wonderful woman that has Canada's Most Haunted. She's actually, when Lorraine was alive, she met Lorraine and she's been to the house, and Michelle would have known, and she never even brought anything up along that line.
1: All right. And what happened to the family after this? Did they eventually move out? And do we know what happened to them, the son?
6: From what I gathered, they moved away. So what Scotty Crawford told me is, yep, they moved away. Eventually the family moved out. I don't know if it was, more for privacy and just to get a new start in life. And, I think it would be very difficult to go to school, especially, you're a young kid, but then to go to high school.
1: I was going
6: to
1: say, yeah.
6: So I, if I'm the kid, I'm begging my parents, please get me the heck out of here. Let's go move somewhere else. Let's go to Timbuktu. I don't want to be around here. But what he told me is, yes, they did move out of the area and they were gone. And apparently, I guess, as an adult, the son did move back to the area. I don't know exactly what part of Niagara region, but apparently he did move back here for some time.
1: All right. So poltergeist activity. What separates poltergeist activity from, dare I say, a garden variety haunting? I realize there's no such thing, but okay. So what's the difference?
6: Okay. So I'll play as if we're doing an episode of the Paranormal Profilers. So I'm going to give you the premium, fully loaded package on how we would look at this, with coming at it from a scientific perspective, psychological perspective, and a paranormal / pseudoscience perspective. So the very first thing, Richard, we would look at is this a natural cause? Okay, so let's break it down. Is the kid pranking the family, or are the parents, creating a hoax or trying to get attention here? The answer is no, they don't want the cops there. Well, is there plumbing problems? Is the house, the building settling? Is there electrical faults? Unusual air currents that's, causing a couch to levitate? And the answer is no, there's none of that, because there's other humans that are eyewitnessing this. Then we have to look at, okay, are these ambiguous events that are happening due to the power of suggestion, expectation, or, we could get really into the whole thing. Well, is it pareidolia? Is it self-hypnosis? Is it mass hysteria, mass hypnosis? But the problem is you have cops that are not part of that equation to begin with, and you got outsiders that are eyewitnesses to it, so we rule that out. So then we're going to go to pure psychology. Okay, so is it due to illusions? Are these individuals having illusions? Well, if they're having illusions, then they're doing a better job of Harry Houdini meets David Copperfield, because they're able to create this illusion for cops, crown attorneys, and other people. So we have to look at that. Are there memory errors that they're coming up with? What they're telling their story is due to either exaggeration, or once again, the attention aspect. And the answer is no, because you're getting different versions, because when cops do questioning witnesses or accounts, they separate the individuals. They're getting different stories in different rooms. So, no, that's not going on. So, is it repressed stress or some sort of emotional buildup, and they're just lashing out, the kids lashing out? Well, a lot of people, when I first started out as a psychologist, I did anger management groups. And I don't recall anybody in the anger management group floating around like the flying nun during a session. So we got to rule that out then, Richard.
1: Right.
6: So then we got to go to the pure paranormal hypothesis. Okay. So if we go from the pure paranormal, then we got to say, okay, is this due to some sort of psychokinesis, psychokinetic activity, where you have some sort of unconscious mental energy from the boy or somebody else in that house that's moving these objects? Are they doing this basically with their minds, like you know, what King did in the movie Carrie, where she's, you know? But once again, and it's interesting because I did speak with the psychic mediums, where they say, well, that's normally something that if it does happen that way, it's usually energy that's being lashed out, and it usually happens in teenagers when they're stressed and they're going through that.
1: Their hormones are raging, yeah.
6: Yes, but the problem is this is, what, 8-year-old, 9-year-old boy?
1: So yes.
6: It's not matching up. So then we have to look at, okay, so if we're throwing out the psychokinesis, and also, by the way, with psychokinesis, when I looked at it and others did research into it, because I've done research, I believe, at the Ryan Institute and other institutes that look at the paranormal activity, nothing has really moved anything, usually beyond the size of a pencil, paper, and I think 2 pounds, maybe, I think it was, I can't recall, or 1.5, 2 pounds was the most, or the heaviest thing that something or somebody has moved with their mind.
1: We're talking about a bed and a love seat being levitated.
6: So that's, Richard, that's where we come to the cha-ching, cha-ching, Joker's Wild here, where it's, okay, then if it's moving big stuff, then we're talking about tradition, you know, a spirit, some sort of spiritual entity. And then if we go by an individual such as Ed Warren that is, you know, done a lot of work in that area, written books on it. And I was just talking to my best friend who has actually interviewed Father Gabriel. He's done a lot of the exorcisms through the Catholic Church. And I believe the movie, I forget if it's called The Exorcist or The Pope's Exorcist. Russell Crowe played him in the movie. It was a great movie. And if you look at their accounts, then, you know, I don't want to say that it's a possession, or I don't want to go there because I can't. I wasn't there. I don't know. And I can't eyewitness. But if it falls into what we're talking about, your heavy objects being moved around, then that's got to be some sort of spiritual demonic activity.
1: Wow.
6: Unless we go, it's some, you know, we can go to the Irish guy and say it's leprechauns, or we can go to some other whatever you want to make it up, but I don't know any other way of putting it.
1: Right. What did Arthur Conan Doyle say? When you have eliminated all which is impossible, whatever remains, however improbable, must be the truth. Have we eliminated all which is impossible here?
6: It seems to be, unless we go to the whole alien thing, that okay, then it's got to be some sort of alien, and then we can go down a whole rabbit hole, was, you know, we could, you know, was the kid ever abducted by aliens or is in communication? You know, I'm just being facetious here to a degree, because this is what happens when we start going down that. We can go in 101, you know, different ways. Or, you know, does the child have some sort of powers that, you know, some humans have that border on something that, you know, and that's in the cryptid world, so to speak, that cryptozoologists would know of. And, you know, we could go in 1,000 different ways, but if we're just keeping this minimalized with the facts that we have, that the evidence that has been presented, the profiles that have been created, and the police reports and the eyewitness accounts by the cops and everybody else, and the fact that after day 28, you know, the priest came in and this kind of stuff all stopped, that's at least what Scotty Crawford said, then it kind of leaves you with going, that's what I basically left with. Why, you know, if we look at a pure cause effect relationship, why does it end with a priest?
1: And exactly. Yeah. Let me ask you, I don't know what your faith tradition is, if you have one, but I mean, you're a man of science. You're a psychologist. What did this case do, in terms of your view of things like, an invisible world, life after death, survival of consciousness after the death of the physical body?
6: Well, first off, I'm a very strong Christian. I'm very strong in my faith with it. In fact, I was raised Catholic, but it was actually during university when I was studying philosophy. Originally, I was going to be an attorney, where I was studying metaphysics in philosophy, and I had to write a paper on the ontological and cosmological existences of God. And as soon as I did that, I could see I basically drifted away from Catholicism and then drifted more toward just actually pure Christianity, because, you know, in my humble opinion, you know, Christ never subscribed to, you know, any sort of Christianity. In fact, he was a Jew. So with that said, my belief is what I believe based on his word and what is in the Bible. And I do know that in the Bible, where the word says that the disciples, when they were on the boat during the storm, were terrified when they thought they saw a ghost walking on the water towards them, where it turned out to be Christ. So with that said, they've already seen him doing all these miracles, and they didn't recognize him first as the Christ. Rather, they thought he was a ghost. So therefore, they must know what ghosts are, and they must have seen ghosts before.
1: Right. Fair enough. Okay. Let me ask you, let's talk about your TV show, The Paranormal Profilers, number one paranormal program in the world right now. Has anything happened on an investigation when the cameras weren't rolling that you still can't explain?
6: Yes, there's two. The one, the cameras were rolling, and it was the most, to this day, Richard, it's the most disturbing situation I had ever seen. And I even told the crew in that, I says, if anything like that happens again, folks, I'm basically done, because, you know, we're crossing, you know, it's some folks that are involved with this are playing with things that they can't see. And I don't know what they're inviting in. But the thing is, if you want to invite it into your life, have at her. But don't invite it into mine. So we were filming in an old bed and breakfast, a very historical mansion. And we had three cameras rolling. There was 10 people. I did another count. I believe there was 10. There might have been 11. And we had a special guest, a retired member of the Canadian militia that did intel for Canada overseas. And he came, and I'll never forget what he told me after he witnessed it. He took me aside and he says, thanks for the invite, Pete. You're like a brother, but never ask me one of these things again. This was a you-know-what show. He goes, I don't want to be part of this again. So we're filming. We have a ghost box session, or what you call spirit box session, Tesla box, and they communicate. I don't know how they do it, Richard, but they do pull out stuff, and I can hear stuff coming through there, where it's even mentioned my name sometimes, and something that would happen, and it did happen, like seconds after, or it happened before, and this thing pulled it out. But this time, a voice came through. It came, didn't come through the box. It came in the room, like a disembodied voice that all of us heard simultaneously, and everybody just stopped frozen. Everybody, I looked around immediately, and people's jaws were just hanging open. And I saw what looked like a really freaky, funky looking orbish image, whatever the heck this thing was. It was like an amoeba cross with a scorpion meets a crab, scurry up the wall and disappear into the ceiling right behind Wayne and Michelle.
1: Oh boy.
6: And then it was that night, I'm at, you know, home alone, and I felt like something stood in my bedroom doorway watching me all night. And then it was by the bed, and I just thought, oh, and I was up all night just restless. I could not sleep, and it was happening again the next night. So finally I contacted a couple of them, and I go, like, folks, the psychologist is losing his mind here. So I don't know what's going on. And they go, well, that's interesting, Peter, because a few of us are having the same encounter. And one of the fellows worked for a telephone company, and he was putting in lines at nighttime in Toronto. And he said it was uncanny all night and really creepy. I had a this is his words. I had a shadow following me. But the problem was, is there was no light to cast the shadow.
1: No. So you guys all brought home hitchhikers, in other words.
6: Yes. And I was not amused, and you think I would have learned my lesson. Whereas we just had an episode we had done on, we do these one-off shows where I bring experts into just to talk about cool stuff. And we did one on aliens. So they decided, let's do a spirit box session in Peter's dining room. And they did. And they got something to come through that box. And then when they left after, and this thing was getting annoyed, Richard, I thought, okay, Peter's got to sleep in this house alone that night. Oh, gee, somebody's getting an anal probe that night, possibly. And it could be me.
1: Yikes. What was the voice that came through? What did it say?
6: They were asking it about waters. Do they collect energy? And they were asking about Atlantis and other stuff. And it said enough.
1: Enough. Wow. End of discussion, as far as I'm concerned. Okay, well, when we come back, we'll talk about your latest film, Niagara's 13 Ghosts. And for those who don't know, Niagara Falls and the Niagara region has a pretty bloody history. If you go back to the War of 1812, and we'll get into all of that with Peter Andrew Sacco. My name is Richard Serrett, and you're listening to Coast to Coast AM.

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1: 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I'm Jason Lynn, your voice of the Yellow Jackets. 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
1: Stephen Wilson Jr. and Haley Widders, American Gothic. The title nods, of course, to Grant Wood's iconic painting, American Gothic. But the song digs into something, well, beauty, damage, faith, contradictions buried beneath the surface of American life. Pretty appropriate territory for this program. Beautiful song. Imagine the sun suddenly disappearing. Earth wouldn't notice immediately. The last sunlight already traveling toward us would keep arriving for about 8 minutes and 19 seconds. That's also roughly how long it would take for a change in the sun's gravity to reach Earth. Now for the bizarre comparison. If sound could somehow travel from the sun to Earth through air, it would take about 13.8 years. But sound can't actually cross the vacuum of space, so the 13.8 year figure is purely a thought experiment. The real takeaway is simple. When you look at the sun, you're seeing as it was more than 8 minutes ago. And you can read more about this in the news section of coasttocoastam.com. And if you enjoy the strange territory we explore when I'm here on Coast to Coast AM, come a little further down the rabbit hole with me, and you can discover my podcast, Richard Serrett's Strange Planet. UFOs, hidden histories, conspiracies, ancient mysteries, stories that make you wonder whether reality is quite what we've been told. 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
1: And we are back with Peter Andrew Sacco, Canadian author, filmmaker, educator, veteran paranormal investigator, and the host of the award-winning television series, The Paranormal Profilers, and the filmmaker behind the award-winning Niagara's 13 Ghosts. And I wanted to delve into that a little bit, because people listening may not be familiar with the Niagara region, but it has a history, a violent history. If we go back to the War of 1812, of course, when the British and the Americans were battling, and you had the Battle of Queenston Heights. That's where the great general Sir Isaac Brock was killed. You had the Battle of Beaver Dams in June of 1813, and from that we get the great Canadian story, the folklore about Laura Secord and her 20-mile journey to warn the British forces of the approaching American attack, Battle of Chippewa, Battle of Lundy's Lane, that's a famous one. Any of the ghost stories featured in Niagara's 13 Ghosts, did they come from the bloody battles of the War of 1812?
6: Absolutely, Richard. You know, I had a, it was ironically, I was doing a show, Historical Niagara, which I love history, and I want to promote and keep the legacy going of our history to the next generations, and also, you know, foreigners coming to our country. And it was during these times in the forts and some of these places, I was hearing these ghost stories for the first time. So, you know, Lundy's Lane, you brought that one up. So there's the Drummond Hill Cemetery that's right by, you know, the Battle of Drummond Hill, Lundy's Lane, that area there. And people, it's funny, we're seeing what they thought was part of the entertainment of Niagara. We're going back, I started hearing these in 2011, 2012, where they thought Niagara was creating holograms of soldiers from the War of 1812. And they, you know, these are foreigners from other countries visiting here as tourists, and they're seeing limbless ghosts walk up Drummond Hill at nighttime. And, you know, these are some of these people can't even speak English, and they don't know each other because they're at different times from different parts of the world. And then I started to hear down where I live in Niagara-on-the-Lake, we have one of the most beautiful golf courses in North America. But at the back of the golf course, which is literally part of the golf course for all intents and purposes, is the naval base from the War of 1812. So golfers have reported seeing limbless apparitions from what looked like 1812 soldiers walking across the golf course. And, you know, there's all of these stories that are tied to ghosts. The funny ones that I heard when we were filming at the ruins of Erie Beach, which was our first Atlantic City in all North America before Atlantic City had Atlantic City. It was down in Fort Erie. And then Crystal Beach, which I went to as a kid. I
1: sure.
6: loved it.
1: Even, yeah. Roller coaster.
6: Even in my 20s. Yeah, it was great. If you, anybody's been there, oh, my God, I miss it so much. It closed down for good in 1989. But get this, Richard. People would be on rides. Imagine being on the Comet and thinking you're seeing what looked like 1812 soldiers walking, ghosts walking down below.
1: Wow.
6: And this is what people were seeing. Because I had asked, I go, are they thinking they're seeing like, and I looked at, were there deaths or accidents with the Comet and before that, the Cyclone roller coaster? And the answer is no. But mind you, though, back in the day, I did do

0: And I don't know if, well, we're talking about Niagara, but I'm from, well, I live just north of Toronto, and Toronto has High Park, a beautiful, vast forested park right in the middle of the city. And there's a famous ghost story attached to that. There's Grenadiers Pond. And I guess the Grenadiers were like a British regiment or something. And there are stories of these soldiers during the war marching across the frozen pond. And several of the soldiers apparently went through the ice and drowned. And people, you can skate on Grenadier Pond in High Park and people still claim they look down into the ice and occasionally they'll see a pale visage, a pale face looking back at them from the murky depths of Grenadier Pond. So these battles have left scars, I guess. In the
1: universal ether.
0: The universal ether, right. Have you ever seen a disembodied or soldier from 1812 or a dismembered ghost?
1: That I have not. The closest one that I ever got to anything from the War of 1812, where they did a ghost box session in the old Laura Secord School in Queenston, which is my neck of the woods. And apparently they claimed at some point Sir Isaac Brock was present because the other spirits were talking about, yeah, he's here.
0: Wow. Because, I mean, there's so much trauma, violent deaths, and it's compressed into a relatively small area. Do you think a place can remember that these events get imprinted upon a location? In other words, these are more residual hauntings. These are not necessarily intelligent entities that we're dealing with.
1: That's how I would approach it, Richard. I really do believe that they are nothing more than imprints, almost like a film projecting, playing itself out because the spirit, the soul was snatched so fast from the body during a traumatic moment where, you know, they would, you know, some people would say, well, it didn't know it died. Well, the problem is if it's a conscious entity and it would have to be living. And when I say living, if it's here with us, it's spiritually, you know, it's spiritual and it's living. It has to be living or we wouldn't be able to see it. But it's just living in a different form. Why are we aware of it? And why can't we communicate with it and get anything back from it? So it's just, and I've had friends that are just basically the biggest cynics meet skeptic that you would ever meet. They believe in nothing like that. And they'll say, like, yeah, Peter, I watched this. So this apparition from the 1800s, War of 1812, most likely, walked past me in my living room. And it was an ongoing thing. But I said, okay, did you communicate with it? Did you ask who it was? And they said, yeah, at one point we tried, but it's just like nothing. It's just like watching, going to, let's say, Disney's Haunted Mansion in Disney World or the Twilight Zone Terror, a Tower of Terror at Disney there in MGM Studios, where they recreate these hologrammatic things. But if you communicate, Richard, it can't communicate back. We can see it, but it's not seeing us back because it's just not live in the real sense.
0: Right. You're not seeing a dead person, their spirit. You're simply, what, seeing the past.
1: Residue. That's how I'll always put it. It's residue. Almost like if you were to take your hand and really move it fast. Like I remember, like I started martial arts when I would think it was six or seven, 8 years old. And so if you throw a punch or you do it really fast, even swat your hand. And if you look at it and you got good vision, you can literally see like the energy. You can see it moving. So to speak, after your hand moves, it looks like there's still something chasing after your hand. That's residual energy from the movement that you've made. Well, if that's just my hand doing it, what would happen if an entire human body was snatched? And, you know, is there residual energy? That's the best explanation I've gotten from the experts I've spoken with.
0: Right. It makes a lot of sense. Again, the film is Niagara's 13 Ghosts. Which of those 13 cases frightened you the most?
1: The coolest one is the

0: I would go with the hitchhiking case, where is this a really bizarre case where it's a the 406, which is a stretch between Niagara Falls and St. Catharines, where people have picked up this. I call him a kid because of my age now, but a 20-something year old that's hitchhiking, and he's holding a motorcycle helmet, and he tells, they picked him up after midnight, I guess, and one guy supposedly had picked him up after coming off his shift from General Motors back in the day when it was open, and the kid wants a ride to Niagara Falls right off of Townline, and he gets dropped off at this old, it's like a farmhouse, so to speak. The house is dark. You've got to go down off the beaten path sort of to get to it. And, the kid thanks the driver. He's very polite. The driver, has stated before. And, driver pulls away, and only to realize that half the way he's down the dirt road, the gravel road, he realized, oh, the kid left his motorcycle helmet in the car. So he goes back to bring the motorcycle helmet, and the house is still dark. And he's like sitting there thinking, well, the kid's obviously not asleep, and he doesn't know if the kid, the 20-something year old lives alone or whatever. So he doesn't want to leave the helmet just there. So he knocks on the door, and he says, an older lady answers the door, and the lady says, "Can I help you?" Like, terrified. And he goes, "Yeah, I just dropped this off. I don't know who it is, if it's your sons or whomever." And she takes the helmet and says, "Yeah, that's my son. But my son was killed 20 years ago in a motorcycle accident
1: There you
0: coming
1: go.
0: Home from work." Yeah, that one gave me willies when I heard that one.
1: And how do you separate let's say, a genuine ghost story from, I don't know, an urban legend? I mean, are there many people in the region that have had that experience, that have picked up that hitchhiker?
0: No. When I go through it, no, there's a lot of people that have not heard it. So then I think, okay, yeah, this is more of the urban legend, much like there's a couple when I've got in there. There's the one of the vampire ghost or whatever. It's on the Upper Niagara Parkway, where they see this apparition. It looks like a vampire woman in a white gown, and she's got blood coming out of the sides of her mouth. And supposedly, if you break it all down, it's not really a vampire woman. It translated to a ghost, basically from the War of 18, or the war pre-War of 1812 or whatever, after, because consumption was very popular back then.
1: Tuberculosis, right.
0: Yes. So then that would have looked like the bleeding from the mouth, so to speak, just like back in the day in the New England states, where they were exhuming bodies because they believed that these were vampires, because they were bleeding at the mouth, and they thought, okay, this thing came out of its coffin and must have been sucking blood because it's got the blood coming out of its mouth. But back then they weren't embalming the body, so this thing was, the body was still putting out blood, so to speak. And this is where this legend slash superstition came up on the Upper Niagara Parkway. So they really made good stories, and I think Halloween, that's their selling point.
1: Again, how do we screen Niagara's 13 Ghosts?
0: That is going to actually come out on Paraflix as well too, and I believe it's going to be coming on Fossum TV as well. I know they just signed a contract with it after it runs its gambit. It should be finished at the film festivals, Repo Hall or Halloween, and then I'm letting them have it. They can enjoy it and do what they want with it.
1: Okay, I'm going to try to grab a real fast call here. East of the Rockies, Robert, you're on the line from New York. Go ahead quickly, please.
2: Yes, good morning. Two quick questions. Has anyone ever seen the ghost of Laura Secord, if she exists? Number two, have you ever done any research in other parts of Canada, and I'm specifically interested to know if you know the name Louis Riel, and if you know any ghost stories of his activities?
1: All right, thank you. So Laura Secord, has anyone seen her ghost?
0: No, we have not seen her ghost. However, once again, there was a ghost box session when we did the school, the Laura Secord school. And with that said, apparently the spirits that were coming through, Richard, were, because we're so close to the American River there, like Niagara River and the USA, because she was a quote unquote a traitor to the Americans, sold them out. The spirits were actually castigating her and coming through the box saying they were calling her names. I'm not going to repeat the names they were calling her, but they weren't very nice.
1: And he was also asking about Louis Riel. And for our American listeners, Louis Riel was a Métis, Native Canadian, French heritage, who led a rebellion in the Prairie provinces of Canada, and was later hanged, I guess, by the apprehended and then later hanged. Any ghost stories there?
0: That one, I don't know. I've never heard of anything tied to him. I've heard other ones, I think. I'm just trying to think. No, I don't. I don't really know any of these other ones. They're more Americans. I've heard ones tied to the presidents and that stuff, but no other ones.
1: Wow. Fantastic. Speaking with you, and that St. Catharines poltergeist case is absolutely phenomenal. Peter, thank you so much. Great talking to you.
0: Thank you so much, Richard.
1: Peter Andrew Sacco, the Paranormal Profilers. Check it out. All right, coming up, I'm joined by Citizen D, a former crop circle maker who knows what it's like to step inside the mystery from the other side. He'll reveal how circles are actually created, what the hoaxes can and can't explain, and the truly strange phenomena that sometimes surround them. Unexplained lights, time anomalies, bizarre synchronicities, even apparitions. Are crop circles simply elaborate human creations, or is something else occasionally answering back? Coast to Coast AM continues after these. Stay with us.

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5: The jury gets back to it later this morning. I'm Ted Lindner, Fox News. The jury in the Lindsey Clancy murder trial in Massachusetts continues deliberations today. Fox's Gernal Scott with more.
6: 9 women and 3 men still have the fate of Lindsey Clancy in their hands. She's the mom who in 2023 killed her 3 young children in her Duxbury, Massachusetts home. Prosecutors argued Clancy knew she was committing murder. Her defense claims postpartum psychosis kept her from knowing right from wrong. Last week, the jury asked to see 2 pieces of evidence, the knife Clancy used to cut herself, as well as plastic bags full of pills she was taking. Convictions on either first-degree murder, second-degree murder, or manslaughter will send Clancy to prison. Being found not criminally responsible will return her to a state mental health facility. Gernal Scott, Fox News.
5: Well, the U.S. military targeting missile launch sites on an island in the Strait of Hormuz. Fox's Jill Nato with more.
7: CENTCOM says Islamic Revolutionary Guard Corps forces were observed preparing to launch rockets with sea mines into the Strait of Hormuz. The U.S. military also says they had just completed clearing mines out of the strait last week. So new American strikes took out 2 Iranian launchers before those mines could get into the water. Iran's Revolutionary Guard says several soldiers and citizens were killed and injured in the attack. The fighting comes just days after the Trump administration said it's increasing economic pressure to try to end its war with Iran rather than military action. Jill Nato, Fox News.
5: Iran retaliating by firing on U.S. forces in Jordan. And one hiker found dead, at least 15 others still missing or unaccounted for after flash flooding hit the Grand Canyon Saturday. Dozens of people evacuated. 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
1: Hey, welcome back. The Zombies got to move on. More than 60 years after She's Not There, Rod Argent and Colin Blunstone are still making music together. Now, not many bands from the original British Invasion can say that and sound as good doing it. All right, coming up, we're heading into the darkened fields of southern England with a man who knows who makes crop circles because he helped them. Citizen D discovered that humans can create astonishing formations overnight. Mystery solved. Not quite. Because the circle makers themselves report strange lights, missing time, prophetic dreams, impossible synchronicities, and powerful compulsions to create certain symbols in certain places. So who's really calling the shots? Citizen D joins me next on Coast to Coast AM.
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1: Citizen D is the author of It Can't Be People, Voices from the Inner Circle, and an insider in the secretive world of English crop circle making. Began as a believer convinced that the most sophisticated formations could not possibly be human creations. But after spending a season in England's crop circle country, visiting more than 40 formations and eventually earning the confidence of the people secretly creating them, he crossed the line from observer to participant. What he discovered overturned his assumptions. Humans could create extraordinary formations with surprisingly simple tools, but the people making them were themselves reporting phenomena they couldn't explain. Strange lights and orbs, missing time, apparitions, electrical effects, prophetic dreams, uncanny synchronicities, and powerful compulsions to create particular designs in particular places. Citizen D's work, therefore, presents a very different crop circle mystery. Not simply who makes the circles, but what may be influencing the people who make them. Citizen D, welcome to Coast AM. How are you?
5: I'm very well, Richard. Lovely to speak to you again. And thank you for playing the Zombies. That made me feel really at home as an Englishman.
1: You're quite welcome. You know, I never assemble the bumper music with any theme in mind, but somehow it just magically falls into place. So you're using a pseudonym. Citizen D.
5: Yeah.
1: The first time you and I met over a Zoom call, we had to obscure your face because you were not afraid necessarily. You were concerned, let's say. You were concerned about the backlash that you might receive because you were saying crop circles are made by humans. And we've talked about crop circles on Coast to Coast for forever. And people are very passionate about crop circles, believing that they are of extraterrestrial origin or that they're made, they appear almost spontaneously, and are associated with light beings and so you, and so forth. So along comes Citizen D and saying, nope, they're made by humans for the most part. You were afraid of the backlash. Did you get any?
5: No, I haven't had any backlash at all because I think that the narrative that I'm presenting doesn't actually discount the other viewpoints that the believers may have. I think that if we look at these occurrences and like the high strangeness events in isolation, I think that they warrant investigation in their own right, and it doesn't necessarily get in the way of where your listeners are in their own journeys. You know, they can still go on their own journeys. The key reasons why, in retrospect, I used a pseudonym are because I'm an author and journalist by trade, and I didn't really want, I wanted to like segregate this section off from the other work that I do. And, also people say, well, hoaxers are just egotists and making a name for themselves. So I thought, if we don't put a name to this book and we just let the accounts speak themselves, I think that that should bypass that that issue.
1: Right, because the what you're presenting here is the idea that yes, they're made by humans, but they're not. At the same time, they are not a hoax, and we'll get into that. First of all, how did you? Infiltrating a crop circle group, the right term, infiltrate? Or, I mean, how did that happen? How did you get involved in crop circle making?
5: There's no, as I said to you before on our last show, there's no secret cabal or sort of Freemasons lodges connected. Well, there's nothing too sinister about that. There's no infiltration, you know. There's a revolving sort of a door of team members. You have teams retiring, getting old. You have new people coming in. And there's, contrary to what people think, there's also no particular camaraderie between circle makers. You know, they're separate people. They don't tend to mingle. Teams tend to borrow from other teams now and again, but there really is, I don't want to sort of, give the illusion that this is some secret society or anything like that. It's just people that are compelled to do it, and artists. So how I became involved was that I've always had a deep-seated interest in the paranormal and ufology, as many crop circle artists have too. And I hearken back to the beautiful golden age of like the 90s and 80s, where all you had was the literature, and you had, the authors like Jenny Randles and Jack Vaillé, to me, the godfather of ufology, John Keel, John Spencer, etc. So we had no noise. We didn't have the noise the internet has now. It was a very simple, very golden time for ufology. So we had like Flying Saucer Review and the MUFON reviews, etc. And they'd go into, but we had the UFO casebooks over here, and they'd be tackling new sightings, but also looking at classic sightings like Betty and Barney Hill, Kelly Hopkinsville, Lonnie Zamora, etc. But we started, and Gulf Breeze, we started to see pictures of crop circles, Richard, and they were just very simple indentations in the crop, which literally looked like birth flying saucers. They looked like flying saucers have landed and then taken off again. And their precedent was the Australian tully nests, apparently, that were done in grass. But because the crop circles were done in crop, it was a lot more pronounced because the crop was higher.
1: Yes.
5: They were presented as landed flying saucers. It's what they looked like. And some of them had like satellite circles, tiny little satellite circles around the edges, like four that looked like landing gear, like The Day the Earth Stood Still, and like, you know, sci-fi movies from the 50s. And we thought that they were birth flying saucers. So I came in through ufology. And that's how I became interested, certainly in the first place, with it.
1: And so how did you get involved with your, can you take us back to your very first participation in a,
5: yeah,
1: in the formation of a crop circle?
5: Yeah, absolutely. We had this resource called Crop Circle Connector, which still exists now, and it plots where the circles are as they're made. It shows the locations and the dates and where to find them. And as a believer, I thought it was ET or Gaia or secret military testing or time travelers. I was you know, open to all of these suggestions that have been put forward within the media and within the specialist press. So if there were if there were 10 crop circles listed on Crop Circle Connector, and you got wind or heard from sources, you know, online, that two of them are man-made, I wasn't interested. I didn't want to see them. I thought that's hoaxes. I'm not interested in that part of the phenomenon at all. I didn't realize how close Wiltshire was from where I lived in London. So I thought, what I'll do one season, I'll take the entire work holiday to go to Wiltshire and camp out for like weeks, 6 weeks. And I visited a lot of circles. And I started to hear second or third hand tales of these incredible events that you're describing, reported by human crop circle making teams. It was, as you say, there was time distortions, there was apparitions, ghostly figures, orbs, intense synchronicities, and intense dream driven events. And after spending some time there, I actually thought, well, I don't really care how these things get there. I'm more concerned with the magic that they actually invoke after they've landed. And I was overheard saying something like that. And then I was approached by a team, and the person said to me, look, we've been kind of like watching you for the past few weeks. We think that you might be aligned to what we're doing. There's an unfinished crop circle that we've got to finish off tonight. Would you like to come and do it with us? And of course I jumped at it, because I thought, well, for this part of the mystery, to know the mystery from the inside as well as from the outside would be absolutely perfect as like an objective researcher. But I did make a promise to myself, and I phoned my partner and I said, I've been invited out to do this tonight. I can make a promise to you that if nothing paranormal happens or anything out of the ordinary happens, I'm closing my book on human-made circles, and I'm moving on and just researching the other part. I'm not interested. So we went to finish this circle, and just to touch on what we said before about the teams, we had three or four American tourists on that team, Richard. They were just over from the pond, and they were roped in. And I never saw them again. So we finished this circle. Nothing happened at all.
1: Interrupt, Sid. Let's just back up for a moment. So let's say it's like 1 o'clock in the morning. It's completely dark. You've got maybe 4 hours to complete a circle. How do you turn a design on paper into a 400-foot formation in wheat, let's say?
5: Well, certainly in my first case, I didn't know what the hell I was doing, because I was like a stomp trooper, so to speak. So you're allocated a section, and they would say, right, we've actually plotted out the outline. Your only job is to board within that line.
1: Board. What does that mean, board within the line?
5: Well, what you've got is we have wooden boards with tape looped through them. People have this... and that they use this trope of boards strapped to your feet. They're not that. That implies that you're just like, you know, clowns walking with big shoes and clumsy. You have these boards. The rope is actually looped through, and you hold the rope and you stomp. Okay. So my job was just to stomp within the allocated lines. So at the time, I didn't have any idea what it was going to look like, because I'd been allocated my own section. So in answer to your question, the crop circle season is between like March or April in that yucky yellow canola stuff. where you can't really get advanced patterns down because it's like stubborn. It's like broom handles to like lay down. And then we move into the wheat and barley. And then depending on how hot the summer's been, the season is over by July, August. So the crop circle makers have got between August, September, right the way through back to March again to plot their designs. They're generally done just through geometry sets. And what is an inch or a couple of centimetres on paper is a few feet in the fields. So that I hope that answers your question.
1: Yeah, it does. It does. And is there a team leader who's directing everyone?
5: Yeah, well, certainly in the early days when I was doing it, you do. There's no committee. I mean, you might have people saying, right, I've got a design here that I really like. And, another person will say, well, I've got a design too. And then, and like the accumulated people will say, right, we'll do this one tonight and we'll do your one next week. So you tend to find that one person has actually made the actual design. Yeah.
1: Okay. So one of the great arguments for the anomalous crop circle has always been the absence of footprints or, let's say, an obvious entry path. How do human makers get into and out of these fields without leaving the evidence people expect?
5: You've got the tram lines. It's as simple as that. The tram lines are the lanes which are built by the tractors. Okay.
1: Right.
5: And that's where they do their seeding from. And you just walk through the tram lines. And if you've got a team of six, you'd spread out side by side and just make big steps over the crop and just, it is as simple as that.
1: The other thing we hear is that these crop circles couldn't have just been, you know, created with stomping on a board or stepping on a board, because these crops, they tend to almost form a weaving pattern. And you're not, the stems of these plants aren't broken or snapped or bent. How do you accomplish that?
5: Well, firstly, in the evening, we generally start about 10 o'clock. So in the evening, the crop is far more moist. So it does tend to bend when it's boarded. But in the daytime when the sun's on it, and you see, the other thing you've got to look at is that a crop circle is like a crime scene. It's literally a crime scene in that it's criminal damage and trespass and vandalism in the eyes of the law. But it's also like CSI, Richard, in that you've got to get, if for a fresh circle, you need to get in there immediately after it's been made, like the morning after, to actually see it in its truest form, because otherwise it gets trampled by visitors, and crop is broken. Then the sun is on because it's hot in the field, you have all these other elements that make the crop break. And, the reason why farmers cut these things out normally is not because of the actual initial damage of the crop itself. It's the damage that's done in afterwards. I know a farmer recently said, you know, I'm sick of my land being treated like a UFO Disneyland, and that's why they cut them out. But you've also got to look at a phenomenon called phototropism. And that means that if the plant is flattened, it's still alive. So its natural tendency is to bend towards the light again. And that actually causes the effects that you're referring to.
1: And I've also heard crop circle researchers describe holes in, I think they refer to this part of the plant as the node, as if water inside the plant had heated up and blew, like in a microwave, and blew a hole through the node. How is that accomplished?
5: Yeah. Well, that's also allegedly done by phototropism, but this is something I nearly really need to speak to as a matter of urgency. I'm not an expert in these avenues, okay? So my area of expertise is really what I've experienced as a crop circle maker, and I do like to try and stay in my lane and not try and veer out of it, okay? So I know what the arguments are, and I'd ask your listeners to look at the Canvas of Gold websites and the croppy.com websites for actual pros and cons of all these arguments, but I don't really want to get too involved in circles that I wasn't involved in making.
1: That's fair.
5: Because only because, Richard, I don't think it's fair on your listeners for me to start bluffing and steering out of my lane. I hope you respect that. I hope you understand that.
1: I absolutely respect that. To me, it just makes what you're saying even more credible because you're willing to say that. So, I mean, did you ever watch, researchers enter one of these formations you knew was human made, and they would confidently announce, you know, that human beings couldn't possibly have made it. I mean,
5: many times.
1: Yeah. And when that happened, why didn't you simply walk over and say, actually, we made this last night?
5: Because we have this saying, and that's, for as long as you're making it, the crop circle's yours. But the second that you leave it, it doesn't belong to you anymore. It belongs to the world.
1: Oh, fascinating. All right. We are going to delve into that a little deeper. And people listening need to listen to the whole thing here, because on the surface, it may sound like you're debunking crop circles, that as a crop circle maker, you're basically announcing it's case closed. They're made by humans. But two things can be true at the same time, as I like to say. They can be made by humans, but the forces behind them ultimately may not be human. Citizen D is with us. My name is Richard Serrett. 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
1: Hey, welcome back. Eddie Berman. You can call me Al. Paul Simon's original was famously playful and upbeat. Eddie Berman strips it down, and suddenly those same lyrics sound almost existential. A guy wondering who he is, where he belongs, and what exactly happened to his life. Could Atlantis be hiding beneath the Atlantic? Retired U.S. Navy Admiral Tim Gallaudet says researchers have identified a region of the seafloor whose features may match Plato's description of the legendary lost civilization. The team is using high-resolution underwater maps and hopes to investigate the site with a ship and remotely operated vehicle. There's only one major problem. They won't say where it is. The Azores were mentioned as a possible location, but Gallaudet did not confirm it. Most historians and scientists believe Atlantis was a fictional story created by Plato, so this is far from a discovery. For now, it's just a mysterious location, some intriguing maps, and a possible expedition. If they actually find artificial structures down there, though, everything changes after that. You can read more of this story in the news section of at coasttocoastam.com. You know, I always say this, but it's true. Some stories just sound better after midnight. UFO encounters, near-death experiences, haunted places, synchronicities, and those strange things people experience but hesitate to tell anyone about. Well, you'll find all of it on the Paranormal Podcast Network from iHeartMedia and Coast to Coast AM, featuring Captain Ron, Joshua P. Warren, Sandra Champlain, Heidi Hollis, and the late, great Ian Punnett. 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
1: And we are back with Citizen D, the author of It Can't Be People, Voices from the Inner Circle. He's an insider in the world of English crop circle making. And before the break, Citizen D, you said something, I think, very profound. You said, I asked you, why wouldn't you admit to crop circle researchers who might be in the middle of a formation and say, there's no way this was made by humans. And I asked you, you know, why wouldn't you step forward and say, well, actually, yeah, we did that last night. And you said that there's this rule that when you're inside the crop circle making it, it belongs to you. As soon as you step out of it, it belongs to everyone. What does that mean, actually?
6: It means just that. I mean, for a crop circle to operate properly, if you like, it has to remain unauthored in order for it to retain its power, so to speak, because we think that it's a very, what we're doing is actually, some contend that we are actually imprinting sigils and glyphs into this land, which are extremely powerful, especially in the Neolithic sites, such as around Stonehenge and Avebury and the Tumuli and the Henges. But I have to go back to the incident that happened when I first did that addition to that crop circle, because it all ties in. Nothing happened supernatural as we were making the circle, and I thought, this has been a waste of research for me. It's been a waste of my objective research. I'm just going to put these hoaxes to bed now. I'm not interested in anything that they've got to say. But when we finished the circle, I saw this flashlight go off right at the perimeter's edge. And my first thought was that it was journalists or photographers actually, that they were taking flash bulbs of us. And I thought, well, this is it now, because I was in a job where you couldn't have any whiff of criminal activity. And I thought, this is going to be bad for me now. This is a stain on my record. And I said to the team leader, there's somebody taking pictures. And he said, don't worry about that. That's not what it is. And then, this flash turned into one flash, turned into two flashes, three flashes. And I thought, what is that? Three or four people crouching down? What the hell is that? And again, he was still blasé about it. He was still completely stoic and matter of fact. But then these lights proliferated into like 10, 20, and they proliferated round the perimeter of the circle. And I describe it in the book as the biggest necklace in the world. And I said to the team leader, what the hell is that? And he said to me, look, that's just a round of applause. We're being told that the circle's finished and not to do anything else to it, because if you do, you can mess it up as a painter would, you know, by right. painting to it. Yeah. It's finished. And he looked up and he said skyward, right, we're done now. We've done our work. Now you do yours. And that tied in with what I just told you about when the circle is yours, that it's not yours anymore when you leave. And I said to him, he said, we're shipping out now. We're done. Now do your work. And I said to him, T, who the hell are you talking to? And he just pointed upwards. And he said, okay, we're going. Goodbye. And the second he said that, these lights just clicked off as if it was like a bathroom light being shut off in reaction to what he'd said. That's the impression I got. And that's when I thought, geez, there's really something going on here. And after that, I was hooked.
1: So let's talk about something in the book you call the pull. What does it feel like when a circle maker suddenly feels compelled to create a particular design in a particular place?
6: I think the account which sums up that and the connectivity and the, perhaps, collective consciousness element of this whole thing.

0: got his tools, he had to use tent pegs to substitute the other team members, which made the process very, very laborious. He said he drove to the field, but on the way there, he got bored and thought, I've driven far enough, I can't be bothered, I'll just do it here instead. Pulled up, got his kit out, went to make the first indentation, because we have another motto, which says that once the circle started, it must be finished. He went to start to do that first indentation. He said he felt nauseous, he felt sick, he felt terrible. And so he kind of acquiesced, went back to the car and drove to the correct field, at which point all of this nausea left him. So he went to the correct allocated field, and he said, as soon as he started to make this crop circle, he had this rush of energy. Now, that might be psychological, but he said it was a rush of energy, and he started to do it, and he said that the crop circle was beyond his capabilities, and there's a hell of a lot that could have gone wrong, but he said he felt as if Lady Luck had her hand on the tiller. All the things that could have gone wrong didn't, and he said he got it done. But what was interesting was that he could hear a party over a ridge, which is very common at this time of year in circle season, or at that time of year. You have people with campfires and guitars and bongos and singing and rouse. It's very, very common. So he thought, well, I've got to be quite ninja here. I can't use my flashlight. I can't whistle to myself. There's a big chance that I'll be caught. Okay, so I have to be really ninja, very, very quiet. Got the crop circle done, and he went to it. The sun was coming up, and he said, I went to leave the field, but realized that the sun was coming up and I couldn't really risk walking back to the car with the kit. So I put it in some brambles, and long story short, he said, I felt I'd been like disconnected from the mains, but that could also be psychological. He says, I basically fell asleep on the spot, but I was awoken at 8 a.m. by these girls in the field. They said they were whooping, they were jubilant, they were just ecstatic. They were sort of dancing in his crop circle. And one of them ran up to him and said, look, this is incredible. Look what's happened. And she was grappling for something around her neck. And all the time, my friend was thinking, well, the crop circle's good, but it doesn't justify this reaction. It's not that good. And this girl was saying, look at this. And she was grappling with something around her neck. And it was a pendant. It was an amulet. And she said, look, she says, we invocated Mother Nature for this pattern that was on her amulet. And it was precisely and exactly the pattern that my friend was invoked to do.
1: Wow.
0: I know. But he said to them, what made it even weirder was that he said to them, look, because he obviously, what I said to you before, you can't break the spell. You can't say I did it for the reasons that I've mentioned. So he said to them, did you have a party last night? Only I heard a lot of, did you have a party? And they went, no. He says, well, I was around last night, and I heard bongos and guitars and chanting. They said, and she was quite affronted, and she said, when we do our incantations, we do them silently. We meditate silently, but it's done with complete intent, and it's done with complete concentration. We are completely silent. And my friend said that perhaps he thought that he heard like an oral interpretation of that incantation, which sort of translated into sound, which I know sounds crazy. But what he said was, had I not heard that rave, I wouldn't have been ninja. There's a big chance I'd have been caught, and then the girls would have got their present. And he said to them, as the kicker was, he said to them, just out of interest, when did you start doing your incantation? And one of the girls says, well, at midnight, of course, because that is where Wicca is at her most powerful. And it turned out that they were pagans. They were Wiccans. So that story to me had, you've got the interconnectivity, you've got the collective consciousness as play, but you've also got the importance of this.

0: sigil planted into the land and manifested into the land.
1: Right. That is truly remarkable. How this crop circle maker, how was the crop circle designed? Was it written down? Yeah. Did he feel?
0: No, with that one, it was pretty basic and you could have done the geometry pretty quickly. It looks far more complicated than it is. But having said that, it was, Richard, I'm not going to big it up. It was nowhere near the quality of the complex geometrical ones. No, it wasn't anywhere near.
1: But it matched the design on her pendant. Yeah.
0: That was enough. And he said, what was interesting as a postscript, he said he drove straight to a friend's house who's a crop circle maker, and he related this tale to him because he couldn't tell his normal friends, you know. And his friends said, you know, there's another kicker to this, possibly. And that is because it had to be small to actually take on the aesthetic of an amulet. That could be why it was just you. You know,
1: right?
0: So it wasn't a complicated one, Richard. I'm not going to big it up. It was enough.
1: It is. You know,
0: it was exactly what she had round her neck.
1: Right. It is extraordinary. Now, how did he arrive at that particular location? I know you said that he was going to stop and do a crop circle at another location, and he was prevented from doing so because he was overcome by nausea. But
0: yeah.
1: How did he arrive at the specific location? How was this unseen force directing him to this location?
0: He just drove there, Richard. He just felt compelled to go to this particular location, and he was familiar with the area. He lives in the area, so he just had this klaxon of this actual design that the girls wanted, and but it had to be this particular field. Yeah.
1: And has it ever happened where people will all feel this pull, a number of crop circles will feel the same pull, and they all arrive at the same location wondering, how did we all come together here?
0: I had a report of that in the book, of exactly that thing happening. And similarly, I had another one in the book of a guy who had this, a gentle pulse of these, pulls at home while he was watching telly. He wasn't thinking about the paranormal. He wasn't thinking about crop circles. He was just at home chilling. And he said, I had this pulse of beckonings, like, you've got to come and do this. It wasn't a particular pattern, but it was in a particular field. And he said, I went to, I complied. I went to the field. As I walked up the track that led into the field, I could see a car coming towards me, the headlights on full beam. I thought it was the farmer, so I just jumped into a hedge. And he said he got away with that, so he thought. And he said he went to this particular field, to a particular spot, and when he got there, though, he said this pulsing had stopped on the way there, but he was on the way. And he said, I went to make this crop circle, and I went to start it, and I saw a patch of flattened crop adjacent to me. And I thought, I wonder if I can meld that into my design. And he looked a bit closer, and then he went home, because it was another crop circle. It was a fresh crop circle. And he realized that what he thought was the farmer was the other team leaving.
1: Hmm. Wow. It just gets more and more bizarre. Have you ever resisted the pull? And if you have, what happened?
0: It does go. If you say no, you know, it does go. But conversely, we've had instances where we're primed. We meet at the pub. We don't get drunk. We just have a half. We plot what we're going to be doing. You can have six people in the pub and say, well, we're ready to go. And then one will go, do you know what? I'm just not feeling it tonight. And then the rest will go, I'm not feeling it either. And then they do it the following week. And then they realize that it had to be done at that time in that field.
1: I remember Paul McCartney being interviewed about a particular song that he wrote. And he would describe it as the song in writing itself. Those were the words he used, the song in writing itself. Well, when we get back, we'll talk about that, how these inspirations, these designs come to the Crop Circle Makers. Citizen D is with us. He is a former Crop Circle Maker, but he insists, even though they are made by human hands, they are not a hoax. Coast to Coast AM. Stay with us.
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10: Deliberations set to resume. I'm Sue Guzman, Fox News, and the jury resumes deliberations today in the trial of Lindsay Clancy, the Massachusetts mom who killed her three children.
11: Kevin Reddington, the defense lawyer for Clancy, said that she feels scared, nervous, and sad as we await that verdict.
12: If I took you and put you in a locked room and you were looking at the possibility of three consecutive life sentences, what would you feel like?
11: Reddington also explained the jury's first note to the judge. He said they requested to review two bags of prescription pills belonging to Clancy and a bloody knife used in her alleged suicide attempt. The prosecution argues Clancy deliberately planned the killings and is lying about her hallucinations. Her defense says she experienced psychosis made worse by over-medication for postpartum depression.
10: Fox's Nate Foy. Grand Canyon National Parks officials confirming that a 46-year-old man was found dead near Crystal Rapids along the Colorado River following severe flash flooding.
13: Search teams are racing to find at least 15 missing hikers in the Grand Canyon after a flash flood tore through Bright Angel Canyon. The flood destroyed trails and bridges, stranding hikers. A water pipeline was also knocked out. Over 60 other people were able to evacuate safely. More thunderstorms and heavy rain are expected, complicating rescue efforts.
10: Fox's Marianne Rafferty. Starting today, tourists will not be allowed to stay overnight at lodges and hotels within Grand Canyon National Park. Meanwhile, the death toll and the catastrophic flooding in Nepal and Tibet has climbed past 900. 4,700 there remain missing. And NASA launching its newest $4 billion observatory from the Kennedy Space Center Sunday.
14: 3, 2, 1, ignition and liftoff. Go Falcon Heavy and go Roman Space Telescope.
10: President Trump praising the launch of the telescope, calling it the golden age of America on Truth Social. 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
1: Hey, welcome back. Joe Cocker, Bye Bye Blackbird. An American standard from 1926, completely transformed by Cocker more than four decades later. And you know, it's amazing. In his hands, this old Tin Pally Alley tune becomes something raw and bluesy and almost haunted. Proof that sometimes a song has an entirely different life waiting for it. Tin Pan Alley is what I was trying to say at. Tin Pan Alley. Say that three times fast. Scientists at Lawrence Livermore National Laboratory have created the extreme conditions thought to exist deep inside Neptune and Uranus and watched diamonds behave in some surprising ways. Using powerful lasers, they subjected diamond to pressure more than three times those at Earth's core and temperatures approaching the sun's surface. X-rays revealed exactly how diamond melts, helping settle a decades-old disagreement between experiments and computer models. Even stranger, the researchers found that solid diamond can actually be less dense than extremely hot liquid carbon, meaning diamonds could float inside giant planets. The discovery could also help nuclear fusion. The same lab used diamond capsules to compress fusion fuel, and the new findings suggest a slower initial shock could potentially produce about three times more fusion energy. Now, that's still a long way from practical fusion power, but it's a promising result from an experiment that recreated diamond rain on Earth. You can find more of this fascinating story in the Carousel section up at coasttocoastam.com. 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All right, back to more of my conversation with a crop circle maker, an actual crop circle maker. Citizen D stays with us right here on Coast to Coast AM.
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1: And we are back with former Crop Circle maker Citizen D, and his new book is It Can't Be People, Voices from the Inner Circle. And we were talking about the pull, this compulsion to create these crop circles. But where does the design come from? How do crop circle makers describe, I mentioned Paul McCartney talking about sort of being an antenna, and he would describe writing, for example, Hey Jude, or I think Yesterday came to him sort of in a similar way, that the song wrote itself. But what do crop circles describe? How do they describe this process?
7: I think this is the key to the whole thing. I mean, certainly with Yesterday, it did come to him. He had the tune came to him fully formed, and he woke up and he says, how has that never, ever been done before? It's, as you know, it's a very complex, you know, pop song. And I think he had no lyrics, so he just said scrambled eggs. So scrambled eggs.
1: Yeah.
7: And he did it again. And this is important because we don't know where the inspiration comes from. I'm not sure. And I say this in the book. It's one of the things I didn't get to the bottom of. I'm not sure if we are connecting with our inner ego and our inner id and our inner untapped potential, or if there is something else at play. In that people, artists talk about their inspirations coming to them, as you said, fully formed. But there's also this element of, I know a crop circle maker who had a design, didn't like what he'd done, but he'd marshaled a team and they were supposed to go out that night. So he said, right, what I'll do, he panicked a bit. He said, well, I can't do that one. So what I'll do is I will just draw any old stuff until I think of something else. And he was absent-minded about it. He wasn't thinking about it. He said, I'll just put this down. His mind was elsewhere. I'll just write this down, doodle away, almost like automatic writing, if you like. And he looked at what he'd done and he went, God, that's it. But he was not thinking about it. And it's interesting that you mentioned Hey Jude, because when McCartney was writing the lyric, it was crafted. Every word was crafted. He was spending a lot of time crafting the song. And there was, I think, in the middle eight, or there was a certain line where I thought, I don't know what to write there. So I'll just write, I don't know, just rubbish. I'll just write the movement you need is on your shoulder. That doesn't mean anything. And he showed it to Lennon and he said, don't worry about that line. I'm pulling it out. And Lennon goes, that's the key to the song. That's the most important part of the song. So I'm not sure if we are tapping into something external or if we're tapping into something which is within us, as in all of us. Like, this information is there, like a Google cloud, so to speak, like the collective consciousness, and we're just plucking ideas down from that.
1: Have you ever personally dreamed a formation before it appeared in a field?
7: Kind of. I mean, more interesting than that, in a sense, is that I was having these recurring dreams. Oh, God, yeah, this is a really good one, actually. I was having these recurring dreams of being in a microlight aircraft, which harkens to the fact that I did used to charter microlights to go and see the crop circles. So in my dream, I chartered a microlight. I was out up in the air, and then suddenly this microlight evaporated, and then it was like an Ubi. Then it was like an out of body experience dream, because it was just me, my soul, my form, so to speak. And I was swooping over these fields, always the same two fields. It was a recurring dream. It was a part of Wiltshire that I wasn't aware of. It wasn't familiar to me at all. And I'd fly over these two fields, and they'd always be one crop circle in one field, another crop circle in another field. Always the same fields, always the same circles. And but curiously, there was a guy flying next to me, and he was a guy that I used to go to school with, and I hadn't thought of him for like 30 years. No reason to think of him at all, completely random. And I used to wake up thinking, why is that kid in my dream? I've not heard of him for like years. didn't make any sense. Anyway, so I drove around to see a friend once when I was on one of my trips to Wiltshire, and I found myself taking a wrong turn. Now, wrong turn in this phenomena, you know, kind of means different things to what it does in everyday life. So I took this wrong turn, so to speak, and I found myself in this part of Wiltshire that I didn't know about. This is it. This is what I had in my dream. This is it. And I looked at my left, and the road that had led me down this wrong turn, it was the same road name as the road that my friend had lived in when I used to go around and play around his house when I was 10.
1: Wow, dear Lord.
7: Yeah, and I thought, well, that's got to be the sign for me to do something here. So we hired a team of five, but we didn't have the capabilities or the time to put both circles down. So I said to the team, I said to my spouse, I said, look, I've got two here. In terms of capability, they're exactly the same. It's the same time, the same effort, the same resources, but I don't know which one to do. It's 50-50. I couldn't decide which to do. They couldn't decide either. So what happened on the night was we went out and I said, right, if we do a straight line, it will be this circle. If we do a curved line, it will be that. Let's just Luke Skywalker it. Let the force flood in. Empty your mind. Just let the force flood in. So it was a curve. So I said, okay, that's what we're doing. So we did the circle. That was fine. It went great. And I found my partner found me really early the next morning. And it was like really early because, you know, we leave at two or three, and she rang me at 8 or 9. She goes, I'm sorry to wake you up so early, but I've just got to say congratulations on getting your circles down. I said, what do you mean circles? And she said, well, they've been reported online. Somebody's flown over them. And I said, well, we only got one down. And she says, no, you didn't. You've got them both down. And she said, go and have a look at the aerial photographs. And in those days, there was no Wi-Fi. You had to drive to an internet cafe. So we went to an internet cafe. I saw an aerial picture of my circle, and then there was a dividing line, like a strip, and in the other field was the other circle. So
1: another team independently had made your other. They didn't know about.
7: Independently, they didn't know about us. We didn't know about them. And aerially, it was a strip, but actually the terrain was a hill separating both of us. So from the air, it looked like a straight line, but the actual terrain was a hill which separated us and cordoned us off from them and cordoned them off from us.
1: So you couldn't see each other working. And
7: no, and we didn't know each other.
1: Wow. And when you finally saw both formations to get together from above, how close was the result to what you'd previously seen in your dreams?
7: It was it.
1: Hmm.
7: Wow. It was it. There was no, sometimes you look at a circle and you go, okay, that mentally takes me to the same place as the other design. This was it. And this is where my main interest lies now. I think that there's enough here with the interconnectivity for this to be studied in isolation. Human crop circles to be studied in isolation from any other phenomena, because if your listeners want to, the thing with this whole subject is you've got to stay fluid, Richard. You've got to stay empirical, and if you're an objective researcher, you must be prepared to have your mind changed at any time. So this is why in the book I took great care not to say all crop circles are man-made, because my opinion might change next week. Okay, but I think that these accounts, and the fact that my book was supposed to be 350 pages, I've got it down to 180 pages because I was going through it on the structural edit saying, you can't use that story. You've already got it. Another team had that 10 years ago that didn't know each other. But this is where it's just this interconnectivity. And are we connecting latently with each other, or are we connecting with something else?
1: Well, yeah. I mean, as you're saying this, I'm thinking how many statistically ridiculous synchronicities does one person have to have experience before he's entitled to suspect there's a pattern here.
7: That's right. I mean, there's another one which is quite mundane, but it's not very spiritual. It's we had a situation where the team was going to make swallows, and there was a new,
1: like
7: there was
1: the bird. You're talking about birds.
7: Yeah, yeah. Okay. It was going to be, it was going to be like a jigsaw puzzle of swallows. And there was a weak team member. There was a newbie on there. So the team leader had to spend most of his day coaching that guy what he was going to be doing. Well, most of it was bordered between the lines, but it was curved. So he had to make sure that he said, you know, this circle will be as good as its weakest link. We've got to get it right. So he coached this guy throughout the day. He said they drove to the field and they were all ready. And he said the team leader sat bolt upright in his car seat as if he'd been like downloaded some information. He said it was like he'd been jacked into some supercomputer or something. And he just went, no, spirals. We're not doing swallows. We're doing spirals. And, everyone else says, well, we can't do it because, you know, you've coached the new guy. He says, no, it's going to be great. It's got to be spirals. And that's what they did. They did spirals instead of swallows, went to the internet cafe the next morning to see if it had been reported. They found on Crop Circle Connector the spirals, but they said, well, hold on a minute. We were working in Golden Crop. This is green. And somebody else said, they've got the coordinates wrong. This is miles away. What are they doing? These guys are normally really good. They're normally on the ball. Are they using bad filters? How did they get the wrong location? Did the pilot phone it in wrong? They couldn't understand it. So they scrolled down to see who else had been out, if anyone, and there was their spirals. The one above was another set of spirals, which were identical, and they were like 20 or 30 miles away. And years later, one of the team just happens to be picking up a hitchhiker that was in distress at the side of the road. I think his car had broken down. He said he picked him up. He said, we didn't know each other from Adam. And of all the conversation topics that we could have had, considering that we don't know each other, we started to talk about crop circles off the bat from nowhere. And you know what it's like in this subject. You've got to be careful who you speak to, Richard, yes. Because, you know, we need to section off these parts of our lives. He said, we started to talk about crop circles. And this guy said to him, oh, we did one years ago. He said, turns out they were skydivers. He said, so we wanted to create a pattern which looked like the landing spirals of two of our team going, and it was the spirals. Mm. It was exactly the same. Now, but you see, there's nothing spooky or supernatural or, you know, a great message to that story. There's no bigger, massive spiritual meaning to it. But that's where I start to think. These stories repeating themselves, this interconnectivity between people that don't know each other and are somehow, I just can't, and that's my biggest interest with this now.
1: Well, there's, sometimes these stories are a little darker too. There's a story in the book about a team, they enter a field and then they suddenly lose like basic coordination and the ability to use equipment things that they've handled countless times before. Tell me about that.
7: Yeah. Just as a preamble, that same team, had gone into a field, the previous season, and it had been reported by a military pilot that, through his sensors on his chopper, you know, you can see they've got the night vision. He said he saw this team clamber into this field. And at that same instant, he saw a heat plasma ball light up exactly the same point they're clambered into the field. He said, but it was only visible on his apparatus. It wasn't visible to the naked eye. But what happened was they went to do this circle. It felt off. It felt terrible. They all had this sense of extreme foreboding, like they shouldn't be there. And they all felt it independently, but they didn't tell each other until afterwards because they didn't want to put a damper on the evening. But they said, we all felt we should definitely not be here. They felt as if they were being watched. And they lost all coordination. They couldn't, at one point, apparently one of the teams said to the others, what are we doing here? Do I know any of you guys? And they said they were untangling the tape and they were saying, what are these stripes on here? That they did. Oh, that's numbers. What do I do now? Well, you crab step. They lost the ability, that they lost all cognitive function, and they were chased out.
1: Yeah, I think you describe there these orbs that appear on three sides of the field.
7: They only had one single escape route. That's right. Yeah, sorry. What happened was these orbs appeared at the four corners of the field, and the guy said it looked like bedposts on this massive bed, you know, because of the size of the field. He said there was an orb came on at three corners, but the fourth corner, there was nothing there. So they took that to be their designated exit, and they got the hell out of there. But they said that when they looked back, these orbs had actually converged on the very little part of the circle that they'd done. And he said they were over it on like a Skyelectrics figure eight, as if they were swooping over and auditing the work that we'd done.
1: Right. And then what makes this story even stranger is that another more, let's say, accomplished team comes along. They create a major formation in essentially the same location. And you raise the possibility that the field or maybe the design was somehow reserved. We'll pick up on that when we come back, and we're also going to open up the phone lines, and they are filling up now as we speak. Questions and comments for Citizen D, and my head is hurting from all of these unbelievable synchronicities. I got to tell you, it's absolutely remarkable. Back with more on Crop Circles right here on Coast to Coast AM.

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1: Welcome back. Two people in southwestern Pennsylvania reported possible Bigfoot sightings on consecutive days, according to longtime researcher Stan Gordon. On August 18th, a woman in Indiana County heard a disturbance near a tree line and spotted two small hair-covered figures about 60 feet away. She watched them for several minutes as they ran and appeared to play. She described them as roughly 3.5 feet tall, with light brown hair, long arms, no visible necks, and strange baby-like vocalizations. When she sneezed, the figures froze and looked directly at her, sending her back inside. The next evening, a driver in nearby Westmoreland County reported seeing a hair-covered creature running up a hillside. It was about 5 feet tall, with gray hair, long arms, and no obvious neck. Could the sightings be connected? There's no way to know, but the similar descriptions, especially the smaller-than-usual size, have raised an intriguing possibility. Were young Bigfoot creatures roaming Pennsylvania's woods? You can read more in the news section of it, coasttocoastam.com. 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
1: St. Citizen D, before we dive into the calls, how do we get a copy of It Can't Be People, Voices from the Inner Circle?
5: It's on Amazon, on worldwide and UK, and it is on paperback, Kindle, and audiobook.
1: All right. There's a line in the book, something about this is it's a game of chess, but we're not controlling the pieces or something to that effect.
5: I think the Circle Maker said something like, it's a game of chess, but we're not playing it with the pieces.
1: That's it.
5: Now, what I think he meant by that is that sometimes you'll go and do a design and you won't realize the relevance of it until the internet tells you the next day. You don't know the importance of it. And then you find out that it's heralded an event, or it's relevant to the date and the area that it was placed in. And the Circle Makers wouldn't have been aware of these factors when they actually created the circle. I think that's what it relates to. I'm not for a second saying that we're channeled or anointed or special people. It just seems to be that sometimes the relevance of a circle won't actually reveal its importance until the world tells us afterwards. I think that is what he's getting at there.
1: All right, let's go to the phones. We begin west of the Rockies. Drew is in Oregon. Drew, good morning. Welcome to Coast. You're on the line with Citizen D. Go ahead.
6: Thank you for taking my call. Your guest shared his experiences with making crop circles. My question is, has your guest ever made a crop circle for a person or group of people hoping to disprove crop circles or otherwise mislead that nation's people? And I do have a follow-up question.
1: All right, Citizen D.
5: It's never about trickery or putting the wool over people's eyes or laughing at people. It's never been about that. I was afraid that was the case when I heard of these hoaxes. And when I actually entered the subject, I held a lot of these people in disdain because I thought that the mystery was deep enough. You know, I always use the analogy of the magician with the balls under the cups, you know, that you've got. It's the mystery is deep enough without some idiot coming in and adding another 10 cups. You get artists that do it for art's sake. And they don't have any spiritual connection. They just do it for the art. You get people that are commissioned to make crop circles for advertising campaigns. But I certainly have knowingly not dealt with any teams that have actually got those considerations. I don't think it's right. I don't think it's fair. We're creating on sacred land a lot of the time. These are Neolithic sites, and I think you should have respect for both the land and for the people that will be experiencing the crop circles afterwards. There's never been any element of trickery or laughing at people. I'm completely opposed to that.
1: Lance, you had a follow-up.
6: Yes, my follow-up question is referring back to your story on dream stimuli. Awakening a person and making them create a crop circle. Sorry, I'm a little flustered. And the following interaction that took place with those individuals, if I can translate a crop circle message, to whom do I contact on this matter?
5: I don't understand the question. I'm sorry.
1: Nor I. I'm not sure what you mean, Lance. Can you maybe reword that a little bit? Or
6: I can. If I see a crop circle and I believe I understand what that crop circle is trying to tell all of us, who do I contact on this matter?
1: Oh, I see. You're thinking of interpreting the meaning behind a symbol or a sigil or a formation. You have an idea what its underlying meaning is, and you want to reach out to somebody. What do you do? How do you do that? Any thoughts on that?
5: Only the Facebook groups, really. I can't think of any resource which actually caters for that.
1: All right, thank you, Lance. I'm sorry that.
5: Although
1: was,
5: you could you could speak to researchers. You could speak to crop circle authors, and maybe reach out to some of those. There's plenty of them about.
1: Okay. That was Drew in Oregon. My apologies. Now we're going to Lance, east of the Rockies. Lance, you're on.
7: Hi, gracious. Good evening. Citizen D, I want to know whether or not you've ever enjoyed reading William Blake, especially Tiger, Tiger, Burning Bright in the Forest of the Night. What immortal hand or eye could frame thy, you know, interesting Simmons try? That, to me, it's sort of like no one is talking about the human imagination or the divine intervention of the ultimate creation, because it seems like there's frequencies, and I'm saying like radio waves, but there should be there's a sequence, there's a succession, and then there's a rhythm. And also, the other thing is, how are your modalities identified, or which ones are identified when you're in the process of being part of the creation of an overall project? And also, what about the moisture of the ground, the temperature, the altitude, the timing? There's all these things that have come into the senses. And again, you can say one thing and give me and examples, but the frequency of it, or the absolute intensity and like remarkable synchronicity throughout a certain region, throughout a certain time. I mean, what fields are being, created for crop circles? Can you do it in a rice paddy? Can you do it in a wheat field? I mean, where can you do it?
1: Okay, Citizen D, there are a lot of sort of questions there all rolled into one. I'm not sure how to approach it, but you give it a shot.
5: Firstly, the season starts in this really horrible, yucky canola stuff. And I said, the patterns there are very basic, because it's very, very hard to

0: nobody really knocks the process because it was actually conducted by human beings. It's just the intent and the focus of people using physical exertion and exhaustion to do these things. And I think that that is what activates them. And that's another reason why they must stay unauthored. When people say that they have magical experiences in crop circles, and that means that it discounts it being done by humans, I think that actually the magical experiences could be connected with like the sigil effect and the manifestation and the power and the intent of making the circle, of which the circle makers may not be aware, I must add.
1: All right, Lance, thanks for that. I want to ask you about, because there's kind of a murkier territory here, involving, you know, some mysterious individuals and some possible surveillance and this, extraordinary concentration of military installations around Britain's crop circle heartland. Do you think intelligence agencies have infiltrated the circle making community? And if so, what are they interested in?
0: I think you've got to be careful at dealing with any subject where there's a paranormal element, because as I said to you on your great show last week, there's a tendency to read stuff into these events that maybe might not be there. And you have to stay focused and empirical and objective, and maybe not draw too much from some of these events. But there are some that confuse me. You have people that appear on the scene and they seem to know the biographies. Maybe they taught them from Facebook. I don't know. They seem to know a little bit about every person on the scene, you know, and, they're so ensconced, you know, within a week that you think they've always been there. And I've got a friend who was a prominent and still active circle maker. And he said that he was au fait with an individual who became his bosom buddy for like a year. He said he used to come around my house. We used to go to football together. He liked my wife's cooking. I wasn't ever allowed to go to his house. I only ever knew him by his nickname, which I only registered after he disappeared. And he said any chat that we had about crop circles had to be done on untraceable VPNs. You had to delete the sent message afterwards. And he said one day he just disappeared out of my life. He went out to do a circle with him. He said, do you mind if I come out and do a circle with you? And he said it wasn't his first rodeo, or he picked it up very quickly. He said he knew his way around the technical stuff really easily. He said it was like it wasn't his first rodeo, but he said, it was as if he'd been airlifted into my life and then airlifted back out again. He disappeared. His phone was disconnected. His emails disappeared. He had 10 Facebook accounts. They vanished on the same day. And he said one day he wasn't there. Mm-hmm. And another friend had this, a very similar experience. And he said this guy was a Scouser. He said he spoke like Paul McCartney. And it was exactly the same scenario. He said, except that once he was around my house and he took an unknown call on his mobile phone. He said he went to the conservatory. He didn't know that I went out to ask him for a cup of tea. And suddenly I hear him talking in this clipped British accent, this really sort of old school military type accent. He said, I called him out on it. And he said, I was pretending to be a headmaster because my nephew's been playing truant. But he said that his face told a different story. Now, they could be journalists. They could be documentarians. They could be authors. I don't know, but I had to include that stuff in the book because they come in and they go.
1: Fascinating. All right. Let's go to the wild card line. Tim is in Alberta, Canada. He's got a crop circle story. Tim, go ahead.
2: Yeah. Fascinating. The crop circles. I think it's like a copycat thing, perhaps, that we started it and, you know, the forces to be, like took it over. But, my question is, I like your dream, Mr. D. I like your dream. I had a dream. I'm working on something for Coast Now. It's due to missing aircraft, the senator and Hale Boggs. I had a dream, and it put me on a beach in Alaska, and I found exactly in Google Earth where I was standing, and it's connected to the flight. But anyway, that's another story for this fall. But my question is, the military. Now, I was in the military. I was in the Air Force, and we saw a lot of videos. I don't remember exactly where I saw this, but it was a British

0: military hawk helicopter, might have been a Gazelle, I think, and it was filming a white orb making a croc circle in a field in England. It was actually making it. Does that ring a bell?
1: You're getting two accounts mixed up there. There's a very famous bit of footage of a helicopter which is tracking an orb, and I think that that is genuine. I think that's a genuine piece of footage. It was involved with Steve Alexander, and I've seen that footage, and I think it's real. They seem to be chasing an orb, and the orb seemed to be, it's hard to explain, but it seemed to be independently controlled. It didn't look as if it looked like it was sentient. The way it was moving looked like it had a sentience to it. But the other thing that you're referring to is the Oliver's Castle footage, which purports to show two orbs creating a crop circle. It's very contentious. I'm not as confident with that as I am with the other footage that you're actually describing. I think the first one with the Gazelle chasing the orb, that is genuine. I've no doubt at all about it. And we've seen orbs in the fields, my friend. We've seen orbs. We've seen this stuff. This stuff has existed in this area for millennia, except now we call them UAPs and orbs. Our ancestors called them sprites and fairy lights, you know? But the Oliver's Castle is a different phenomenon. That's a different subject, where it purports to show two orbs creating a crop circle. But that one is a bit more contentious. All right. Yeah, that's all I'd say to that, really.
2: Tim, thank you for the call. Let's squeeze in one more quickly. David is in Sherman Oaks, California. David, go ahead. You're on Coast to Coast AM. Make it quick, please.
3: Hello, Richard. Thanks so much for filling in to host everything. You're doing a great job.
2: Thank you.
3: I do love this subject of crop circles. I want to be a little bit of the devil's advocate here, though. You started out, sir, I forget your name, Peter.
2: Citizen D.
3: Starting out the conversation of like how the dark cabal is not involved with crop circles. But, I mean, unless you're in the higher echelons of those secret societies, how do you know what their involvement is? And then also, obviously there's some type of very precise intelligence that creates these geometric things. Like some of it, we can't even replicate ourselves, even with our best instruments.
2: I got you, David, just because time is tight. So Citizen D, how do you know that you're not being taken for a ride here, that this is not some dark cabal behind this?
1: Well, as I said, that thing is compelling with the people being airlifted in and airlifted out. I'm still, even though I'd not made a crop circle for 10 years, I'm still involved in some of the people that used to make them, and they're all like down to earth, normal people. We can't know for sure. We absolutely can't know for sure. As far as the more intricate, the really, really intricate ones, all I'd say there is that if you've got a drilled team, it is actually possible because they've got all year to plan it. Having said that, I don't want to disrupt your journey. My journey can change course at any time. Okay. I'm concerned with like the synchronicities and the dream driven events of these events with human crop circles, but that's not to say that there is a parallel phenomenon. You know, I'm not discounting that at all. I don't think it's fair to discount that.
2: Citizen D, absolutely fascinating. The book is It Can't Be People, Voices from the Inner Circle. Can't thank you enough. Thank you for joining us from the UK.
1: That's a pleasure, Richard. Take care.
2: All right. For George Norrie, George Knapp, Connie Willis, Lisa Gar, Rich Barra, Ryan Recker, Tom Danheiser, Dan Galati, Gina Salvati, Michael Cozio, Adam Thompson, and Donna Walker, plus Sean Latasseur, I'm Richard Serrett. Thank you for your ears and your voices, your beautiful voices. Until next time, so long for now.

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8: Waiting for a verdict. I'm Ted Lindner, Fox News. The jury in the Lindsey Clancy murder trial in Massachusetts continues deliberations later this morning. Fox's Grinnell Scott with more.
9: Nine women and three men still have the fate of Lindsey Clancy in their hands. She's the mom who in 2023 killed her three young children in her Duxbury, Massachusetts home. Prosecutors argued Clancy knew she was committing murder. Her defense claims postpartum psychosis kept her from knowing right from wrong. Last week, the jury asked to see two pieces of evidence, the knife Clancy used to cut herself, as well as plastic bags full of pills she was taking. Convictions on either first-degree murder, second-degree murder, or manslaughter will send Clancy to prison. Being found not criminally responsible will return her to a state mental health facility. Grinnell Scott, Fox News.
8: Grand Canyon National Parks officials confirming a 46-year-old man has been found dead near Crystal Rapids along the Colorado River following severe flash flooding.
10: Search teams are racing to find at least 15 missing hikers in the Grand Canyon after a flash flood tore through Bright Angel Canyon. The flood destroyed trails and bridges, stranding hikers. A water pipeline was also knocked out. Over 60 other people were able to evacuate safely. More thunderstorms and heavy rain are expected to complicating rescue efforts.
8: Fox's Marianne Rafferty. Starting today, tourists will not be able to stay overnight at lodges and hotels within Grand Canyon National Park. And the U.S. military targeting missiles launch sites on an island in the Strait of Hormuz.
11: CENTCOM says Islamic Revolutionary Guard Corps forces were observed preparing to launch rockets with sea mines into the Strait of Hormuz.
8: U.S. forces in Jordan were being fired upon in retaliation. That was Fox's Jill Nato. 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
7: 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Good morning, I'm John Trout. It's Monday, August 31st, 2026. 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
10: Jurors in the Lindsey Clancy murder case are deciding whether she is criminally responsible for killing her three children. I'm Julie Walker.
11: Venezuela's acting president, Delcy Rodriguez, says a deal with the United States has a production target of more than 1.5 million barrels per day. I'm Donna Water.
12: The Food and Drug Administration is giving Juul Labs permission to sell an updated version of its vaping device. Ed Donahue, Washington.
13: A Kentucky woman, Melissa Ferris, has been indicted by a federal grand jury for allegedly vandalizing the World War II Memorial. Jennifer King, Washington.
7: And the search continues for those missing after flooding in the Grand Canyon. All ahead on America in the Morning. It's 7 after. U.S. forces ended a lull in military action against Iran on Sunday, targeting rocket launchers by the Strait of Hormuz. And Iran retaliated by firing ballistic missiles at a U.S. military facility in Jordan, with Jordanian armed forces claiming they intercepted 8 of the missiles, but explosions were still heard in the area. Correspondent Clayton Neville has the latest on the first attack by U.S. forces on Iranian targets since July 29th.
8: CENTCOM says that Islamic Revolutionary Guard forces were seen preparing to lay sea mine rockets in the Strait of Hormuz, leading American troops to strike 2 Iranian launchers before the mines could be sent into the water. The U.S. insists that it'll protect the free flow of commerce through the strait and cleared it of sea mines just days ago. Several soldiers and citizens, though, reportedly killed in the recent attack. President Trump has said that Iran's military capabilities are significantly weakening.
9: Iran is right now, they're not paying their troops. They're in deep trouble. They have very little capacity. Last night we took 24 boats through the strait. We're taking them through all the time. I say it very openly. It doesn't mean we're finished with it.
8: Lawmakers are being asked if the Trump administration's accomplishing its goals as the war with Iran continues into another month.
14: Well, listen, I think there are multiple missions. If you look at the initial mission that the Trump administration laid out, which is to degrade and eliminate Iran's military capacity, then I think the answer is unequivocally yes. If you look at their ballistic missile supply is almost entirely destroyed, their drone supply is almost entirely destroyed, their drone and ballistic missile manufacturing capability has been leveled to the ground.
8: Senator Ted Cruz told NBC's Meet the Press that a so-called economic D-Day, essentially a crackdown in Iran's economy, is working.
14: Iran is facing $500 million a day of economic costs. That is enormous cost that is ratcheting up. The economy is in free fall. Now, I would like to see the longer-term objective be regime collapse.
8: Iran's Revolutionary Guard said that the weekend American tax on boats in the strait will bring, quote, punishment of the aggressor. I'm Clayton Neville.
7: The jury in the Lindsey Clancy murder trial were sent home by the judge after deliberating on Friday, and those deliberations will resume today in Plymouth, Massachusetts. Correspondent Julie Walker reports that the jury needs to consider the 22 days of testimony from more than 80 witnesses, maternal mental health, and the deaths of her kids.
15: What I'm going to do, it's been a long day for everybody, so I'm going to excuse everyone until Monday morning. 9 o'clock, we're to resume deliberations. You know what I'm going to tell you now, all right? And it applies to everybody here. You have to be vigilant to follow those instructions. Don't talk about this case. Don't talk about the deliberations. Don't listen to anything. Don't read anything. And just put this out of your mind as best you can.
10: Jurors in the Lindsey Clancy murder case are deciding whether she is criminally responsible for killing her three children at her Massachusetts home in 2023. Both sides agree she took their lives, but Clancy's attorneys argue she was suffering from postpartum psychosis and that poor medical care exacerbated her condition.
16: Because of the damn medicine and the lousy medical care that she got. You can troop as many paid experts as you want to come in here and tell a jury, oh, well, she didn't say that she heard voices inside her head. She said she heard voices from outside her head. She said she was making chicken McNuggets. There was a bowl on the sofa. She wasn't making chicken McNuggets. She said something. As I think and I muse and I try real hard to tell you what my opinion is, that this woman was acting in her right mind when these children were killed.
10: Prosecutors argue she intentionally strangled them because she wanted to take her own life and killed her children because they were keeping her from ending her misery.
17: And the order also shows a rationality, the order she killed them in. Because Cora and Dawson are older. If she had tried to strangle one in front of the other, they would have known this is bad. And they would have tried to intervene or run and hide.
10: Deliberations began Thursday. Over the past 5 weeks, the jury heard testimony from doctors, first responders, relatives, and even Clancy's former husband. I'm Julie Walker.
7: 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A new oil deal with Venezuela. When America in the Morning continues after these messages.
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1: As we see the unofficial end of the summer come to a close, we're seeing some activity increasing in the tropics. AccuWeather hurricane experts have designated a system in the Gulf of America as a tropical rainstorm, and this will mean that areas along the Gulf Coast around Mississippi into Louisiana and then toward the eastern parts of Texas will have impacts from this feature, and this is going to produce stronger wind gusts as it tracks toward the state of Texas, as well as very heavy rainfall that could lead to some flooding. Outside of the tropical rainstorm, there will be scattered showers and thunderstorms through the southeast, mainly along the coast, with regions having some heavier storms through parts of central and northern Florida. A storm will be moving through the Great Lakes, and that will produce some showers and thunderstorms from Wisconsin into Michigan, and then eastward to New York, southern New England, then to Pennsylvania, New Jersey, and into Maryland, Delaware, and Virginia. Northern New England will remain dry and pleasant with highs in the 70s. Farther south is going to be a hot day with plenty of sunshine from Kansas southward to Texas and then east through Illinois into Indiana and southern Ohio, as well as southward to Kentucky, Tennessee, and northern Mississippi. Afternoon temperatures will be well into the 90s with several 100s. More showers and thunderstorms will be forming around the four corner states of Utah, Colorado, Arizona, and New Mexico. Some of them may be heavy enough to cause flash flooding in parts of eastern Nevada and southern Wyoming. There will also be some scattered afternoon storms. That's the weather across America. Grand Junction, Colorado will have some sun and a heavy afternoon thunderstorm with a high of 75. It is going to be another hot day in Texarkana, Arkansas with a sunshine and a high of 100. That's the nation's weather. I'm AccuWeather.com meteorologist Matt Rindy.
0: 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President Trump says his oil deal with Venezuela will open up the U.S. to vast amounts of oil and will also refill the U.S. Strategic Petroleum Reserve, which has been lowered during the Iran war. Correspondent Donna Warder reports on how Venezuela sees the oil deal with America as Texas Senator Ted Cruz, speaking on NBC Meet the Press, commends the president's Venezuelan oil deal, praising the plan and what he hopes will be lower gas prices in the future.
2: The oil deal as announced sounds like it could have a very positive impact on the United States, on the United States economy, on American jobs, and a very positive impact on gas prices over the long term. 65 billion barrels of oil is an enormous amount of oil. And so I commend President Trump for an agreement that on its face appears to have a really positive economic benefit for America.
3: Venezuela's acting president Delcy Rodriguez says a 25-year deal with the United States for the development of 17 strategic Venezuelan oil fields has a production target of more than 1.5 million barrels per day. And she says the goal goes further with the signing of agreements with oil companies such as Chevron and BP. She says Venezuela contributes oil, its industry, and the experience of its workers accumulated over more than 100 years. The United States contributes the capital and technology needed to recover and develop those assets. Trump announced Friday night that the deal would give the United States a stake in Venezuela's oil reserves, a step toward his goal of extracting energy from Venezuela after U.S. forces captured then-President Nicolas Maduro in January and brought him to New York to face federal drug trafficking charges. I'm Donna Warder.
0: As many as 15 people are missing, one person dead in Arizona in Grand Canyon National Park. Dozens have been evacuated after parts of the canyon were hit by significant flash flooding, which swept large boulders, metal structures, and other debris into the Colorado River. National Park authorities evacuated at least 62 people from the popular tourist spot after the flooding caused significant damage. The National Park Service said Sunday night that the flooding caused extensive damage to infrastructure in the inner canyon, including the Trans Canyon water line, which supplies water from the canyon for use in the park, and nearly every footbridge that went through that area of the park was destroyed. 19 after. U.S. tightens its grip on countries dealing with Iran. When America in the Morning continues after these messages.

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0: It's 21 after. Welcome back. You're with America in the Morning. An ongoing outbreak of cyclospora, a parasitic infection linked to recalled iceberg lettuce that is known to cause explosive diarrhea, has detected in three new U.S. states since last week. According to new data from the Centers for Disease Control and Prevention, USA Today reports the largest recorded outbreak of the foodborne illness in U.S. history hit 48 states plus Washington, D.C. since May, resulting in thousands of illnesses. The CDC, which lags significantly behind states in reporting infections, pinpointed over 17,000 confirmed cases in its latest update August 25th, adding that there are also at least 1,000 additional non-laboratory confirmed cases. America in the Morning continues. There are concerns overseas as the Trump administration plans to impose sanctions on another bank this week to clamp down on Iran transactions. Treasury Secretary Scott Bessent said that the U.S. will cut off the UAE operations of Bank Mansour from the U.S. financial system after accusing Egypt's second biggest bank of doing business with the Iranian government. It means the bank will not be allowed to carry out transactions in dollars and will lose access to the U.S. financial market. Today's the last day of trading for the month of August. Damian Troisi has more from Wall Street.
1: I'm Damian Troisi, and this is the week ahead on Wall Street. Investors will get several important updates on the U.S. jobs market this week. On Tuesday, the government will release the July report for job openings and labor turnover. It provides details on job openings within specific industries, along with layoffs and other information. The government will release a broader monthly employment report on Friday. That report for August provides details on job growth and unemployment for a wide range of industries. Taken together, the reports can give Wall Street a clearer picture of how the jobs market is holding up amid stubbornly high inflation and weakening consumer confidence. Overall, employment has been a resilient area of the U.S. economy, but has shown signs of weakening. Damian Troisi, New York.
0: 24 after. What's next for a woman who vandalized and live-streamed a veterans monument in Washington, D.C.? That and more when America in the Morning continues after these messages.
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8: 785-9132.
0: 26 past. Welcome back. You're with America in the Morning. Vaping company Juul is updating its e-cigarette device after getting approval from the government. Correspondent Ed Donahue reports a purchase will now come with an age verification system.
8: The Food and Drug Administration is giving Juul Labs permission to sell an updated version of its vaping device. It includes an optional age verification system designed to prevent use by anyone underage. Juul plans to market the new device under the brand name Juul 2, along with updated versions of its tobacco and menthol flavored cartridges. In 2019, the company discontinued several flavors, including mango, mint, and cream, that drove most of its sales, but were favored by teenagers. Juul says any new flavors will be targeted to adult nicotine customers. The company has had to lay off hundreds of employees while paying roughly $3 billion to settle government and private lawsuits over the use of its products by teenagers. Ed Donahue, Washington.
0: A woman who live-streamed herself spray-painting a veterans monument on the National Mall in Washington and saying on video that she, quote, did it, gets indicted. Correspondent Jennifer King.
9: A Kentucky woman, Melissa Ferris, has been indicted by a federal grand jury for allegedly vandalizing the World War II memorial in Washington. Ferris, who claims to live in a camper, is suspected of spray painting the words "Clean Hands, Dirty Money" on the monument on August 13th and filling a fountain with bubbles. She admitted to the vandalism during a Facebook Live video before turning herself in.
10: It was me. I'm doing it. I did it. It's on camera.
9: Grand jurors indicted Ferris on charges of destroying a veterans memorial and destroying government property. U.S. Attorney Jeanine Pirro called it a despicable act that could carry penalties of up to 10 years in prison. President Trump referred to Ferris's case when he accused vandals of damaging the nearby reflecting pool. Jennifer King, Washington.
0: America in the Morning for Monday, August 31st, 2026 is produced by Jeff McKay. I'm John Trout. This is Westwood One.
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12: 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A lot of the stuff that I said, this is the way it's going to happen, is now happening.
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14: Good morning. The search is on in Richmond County for a man who was wanted for an aggravated assault yesterday. The Richmond County Sheriff's Office is looking for 40-year-old Dontrell Moss in connection with a shooting that was reported at the Super 8 Motel in the 3000 block of Washington Road. Moss is black, 5'5", weighs 180 pounds, and should be considered armed and dangerous. The Richmond County Sheriff's Office is also looking for a missing person. Authorities say 31-year-old Tadashi Brown was last seen yesterday leaving the 200 block of Thompson Road in a black SUV. They say he was a passenger in that vehicle. Brown is a black male. He has long dreadlocks. Clothing description was not immediately known. If you have any information on Brown's whereabouts, contact the Richmond County Sheriff's Office. An Aiken man was taken into custody last week on multiple charges connected to possession of child sexual abuse material. Law enforcement officials searched 67-year-old James Ring's home after a cyber tip was received. Ring reportedly admitted to officials he had a flash drive that contained over 250 files of child sexual sexual abuse material. Officers seized multiple items from Ring's home, including multiple cell phones, flash drives, and a laptop. WGAC News Time, 5:32. Jurors in the Lindsay Clancy murder case must decide whether the former labor and delivery nurse is criminally responsible for killing her three children at her Massachusetts home in 2023. Deliberations will resume today.
15: Nine women and three men still have the fate of Lindsay Clancy in their hands. She's the mom who in 2023 killed her three young children in her Duxbury, Massachusetts home. Prosecutors argued Clancy knew she was committing murder. Her defense claims postpartum psychosis kept her from knowing right from wrong. Last week, the jury asked to see two pieces of evidence, the knife Clancy used to cut herself, as well as plastic bags full of pills she was taking. Convictions on either first-degree murder, second-degree murder, or manslaughter will send Clancy to prison. Being found not criminally responsible will return her to a state mental health facility. Grinnell Scott, Fox News.
14: Forecasters say Hurricane Carina has become a major hurricane in the Pacific Ocean, but it poses no immediate threat to land. The National Hurricane Center says Carina gained hurricane status yesterday, then rapidly strengthened within hours to become a Category 3 major hurricane. Carina currently has top sustained winds of 125 miles an hour. It's located over 900 miles west-southwest of Mexico's Baja California Peninsula. One person has died and about 15 people are missing or unaccounted for after a major flash flood at the Grand Canyon.
16: Search teams are racing to find at least 15 missing hikers in the Grand Canyon after a flash flood tore through Bright Angel Canyon. That flood destroyed trails and bridges, stranding hikers. A water pipeline was also knocked out. At least one person has died, and 60 others were able to safely evacuate. More thunderstorms and heavy rain are expected, complicating rescue efforts.
14: 3 years after Warner Brothers abruptly canned the Looney Tunes feature Coyote vs. Acme, it has a new lease on life thanks to Ketchup Entertainment. The movie debuted with an estimated $15.5 million in ticket sales over the weekend. And for the fifth weekend in a row, Spider-Man Brand New Day topped the North American box office. It grossed over $22 million in U.S. and Canadian theaters. That brings its worldwide total now to $2.3 billion and making it the fourth highest grossing film of all time. But Coyote vs. Acme fared best of the newcomers. It debuted in second place. The Ridley Scott action drama Dog Stars opened in fifth place. It took in just over $8 million. From the WGAC 24-hour news traffic and weather center, we're coming up on 5:35 and it's 74 degrees. I'm Mary Liz Nolan.
17: Okay. Thank you, ma'am. Mm-hmm. There we go. 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Here's Joe.
18: Today, expect humid conditions with periods of bright sunshine and a high of 92. Tonight will become partly cloudy with late fog developing, remaining humid with a low of 70. Tomorrow will be partly sunny, warm, and humid with a high of 96. Wednesday will be humid with sunny spells and a high of 94. For news, talk, and information, WGAC, I'm AccuWeather meteorologist Joe Lundberg.
17: Okay. It's clear. It's 73 this morning. 5:35, news, talk, information, WGAC.

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12: Okay. News talk information. WGAC, Augusta's morning news, 540, 20 till 6. Monday, August 31st. Right over there. Mary Liz Nolan. You heard from Joe Lundberg. Going to hear from Ashley Brown. I'm John Patrick. Morning, ma'am.
13: Good morning.
12: How are you?
13: Okay. So far, so good.
12: Oh, well, it's early.
13: It's early.
12: Mm-hmm. Monday. Last day of the month. It's going to be September tomorrow.
13: I know, which means football is next weekend.
12: Yeah. Oh, yeah. Full full bore. I mean, we had 7 or 8 games Saturday, right. But man, full bore
10: about
12: this
10: the
12: Saturday.
10: Georgia game.
12: Yeah, I know. That was the weekend.
13: It was very nice. Got together with some friends. Mm-hmm. Got together with some family. It was a good weekend.
12: Okay.
13: Yeah.
12: All right. I did. Speaking of family. I reached out to Jess just to kind of, you know, check in as I do every week. How was the week? How's everything going? Everybody doing okay? And she sent me a photo of Chris, her husband, and Evelyn sitting in the chair watching television, as was explained to me, Looney Tunes.
13: Oh.
12: Watching Tom and Jerry.
13: Oh, the good stuff.
12: That's what I told her.
13: Yes.
12: That's what I texted back when she said it was Looney Tunes. I said, raising her right.
13: Right. Oops, sorry about
12: that's
13: that.
12: Okay. That was just your head?
13: It was just my head. Yeah. Okay. It's Monday. What can I say?
12: So, you got little things flying over your head like Looney Tunes.
13: Yeah.
12: Meep, meep, meep, meep. Mm-hmm. So I was very pleased that Looney Tunes, she turns one in less than 2 weeks.
13: Isn't that amazing? Where did the first year go? When we celebrated our little one's first birthday, I was just there when you were born. Mm-hmm. I swear it was last weekend.
12: Yeah, that's the way it's going to go.
13: Yes.
12: So, Friday, I went to the dermatologist to get the stitches out from the top of my head. Now, I can't remember if this was you or Gail. When you were gone, I told this story. When I was there 2 weeks ago to get the stitches put in, he started telling a story of stepping on caterpillars as a young child.
13: No, that was not me.
12: Okay. He asked me, didn't you step on caterpillars as a young child? I said, no, I'm a decent human being. So at that point, he began asking what I did. He'd never asked this. I'd been seeing this guy for a couple of years now, and he never really asked what I did. So he asked, and I told him, really?
13: Oh, no.
12: Wow. So he started taking notes, 95.1.
13: Okay.
12: On at 5:30.
13: Mm-hmm. Didn't you give him the rules, though?
12: Well, I have to now. So he said he'll be listening. And I said to him, oh, yeah, you'll be a topic of conversation.
13: He doesn't know how many times he's been a topic.
12: So he said, oh, I'll listen Monday. Okay, fine. So Monday morning, I guess the Monday you weren't here, I threw out a code word. I said, a caterpillar. Is the code word. We'll find out if he's listening. So Friday, here comes last Friday, getting the stitches out. He walks in the door. Caterpillar.
13: Oh, no. You're in big trouble now, buddy.
12: I said, now, did you hear it?
13: Oh, no.
12: Or did someone tell you?
13: Uh-huh.
12: He said, no. I heard it. I was up early. Youngest child had to do something, and he was up early listening, and he listened. What's the name of the woman that's with you?
13: Oh, no. Seriously?
12: Yeah.
13: It's Rebecca.
12: Yeah. So he listened. And then for some reason, I like it. I listened till about 6:15. Okay. He said, so I said, as we were leaving, he was only in for a nanosecond on Friday. The assistants, you know, yanked the stitches out of my head.
13: Yanked them. They didn't take them out carefully. We yanked.
12: So, he said something about, well, you won't talk about this. Absolutely, I'll talk about this.
13: Oh, people
12: absolutely.
13: Only know. Everything is open for discussion.
12: Yes.
13: Yes.
12: So he smiled, and I realized we'd come a long way since that first meeting a couple of years ago. I'm sorry that we've come this far, because that means I've seen him often. I got my marching orders. I told him what I had. I have some things coming up here in the next couple of weeks. He said, that's fine. Let the top heal and we'll do what we're going to do.
13: He just dropped you as a patient, didn't he?
12: Oh, mm-hmm. God, from your lips to God's ears. I'm trying to be an adult. I've debated going back. I've debated not going back.
13: Oh, I was going to say you've debated going
12: I've
13: back.
12: I've debated not going back, because every time I go to these people,
13: they find stuff.
12: Yeah.
13: It's amazing how that happens.
12: So I'm going to try to do better. I don't see anybody until after the first of the year, when I just go back for the every 6 month thing.
13: This will be the longest stretch in a while.
12: God, it was It'll be. I'm still going to have a Band-Aid on for about a week. It's going to be 7 weeks. And again, I'm not whining. People go through much worse and go through it much longer. It's just been 7 weeks with this thing. And yeah, I'll be glad to not reach for a Band-Aid one morning.
13: Yeah. We'll give you a break for a little while.
12: Yeah. All right. Monday morning, weather on the fives, brought to you by Peachtree Pools, your hometown pool store for more than 20 years.
10: Today will be humid with periods of bright sunshine reaching a high of 92. Tonight it will become partly cloudy with late fog developing, remaining humid with a low of 70. Tomorrow is expected to be partly sunny, warm and humid with a high of 96. Wednesday will be humid with sunny spells reaching a high of 94. For News Talk and Information WGAC, I'm AccuWeather meteorologist Joe Lundberg.
12: 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Clear, 73, 547. 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
8: All right. News talk information, WGAC. It's Augusta's morning news on a Monday. 5:51. Markets back on Friday were down. Dow down 9. NASDAQ down 138. Dow futures this morning down 80. Mary Liz and Joe. AB's coming up. I'm John. Mary Liz with a look at what we're following this morning.
9: The search is on for a Richmond County man wanted in connection with a shooting at a motel here yesterday. I'll have that story just after 6.
8: Okay, a few Dolly things here this morning. They had the they had a celebration of her life at the Grand Ole Opry over the weekend. And beautifully done from what I saw. Wonderful ending where I played a video of her, I guess, as many times as she was on that stage and things. And then my social media feeds over the weekend were full of entertainers, performers,
9: yes,
8: paying tribute to her on stage when they were performing live. And many of them, I don't want to say attempted, many of them sang I Will Always Love You. That is not an easy song to sing.
9: No, it's not.
8: Especially, you know, Whitney brought that piece to it where the orchestra stops and then there's crescendo.
9: Right.
8: And people can't do that. Now, I did see one that I thought was really well done. And, you know, everybody knows their limitations. Chris Stapleton.
9: Oh, really? Oh. I haven't heard him do it.
8: Oh, my.
9: Well, what a set of pipes.
8: Yeah. But, you know, keeps it on a lower register. Doesn't try for the big one. And then I saw one that was just because I think she is the most perfect voice singing today. Cynthia Erivo. Yeah, no problem.
9: Really?
8: No problem.
9: She's so tiny and she's got this booming voice.
8: I mean, I've said this before. In the 70s and 80s, I didn't think there was a better voice than Streisand. And now it's Cynthia Erivo. She's just marvelous. So there was that. There was also the news, and we talked about this, Tennessee governor, wants to fast track.
9: I love it.
8: Nashville.
9: Yeah.
8: Nashville International Airport wants to fast track that to

0: Dolly Parton International Airport.
1: So appropriate.
0: I saw, because the internet is undefeated, I saw a meme, a photo, a GIF, whatever, of the airport with like these two terminals, round terminals, and it said at the Dolly Parton International Airport, there will not be Terminal A, B, or C.
1: Oh, we're just going to have...
0: We're going to go to D and double D.
1: Maybe even G. Yeah. I'm not sure.
0: Yeah.
1: Yes.
0: And then the last thing I saw, I never heard this story. I've heard half of this story, but not all the story, as Paul Harvey would say. 1978, Dolly famously posed for the cover of Playboy magazine. As one could imagine, Hugh Hefner was... after Dolly to be naked in the magazine.
1: Oh, of course he was.
0: And Dolly was like, nope.
1: I don't think so.
0: The folks on the cover of the magazine, for those, used to be a magazine with naked women in it, for those who don't remember. There was nobody naked on the cover. So Dolly had a Playboy bunny outfit made, and that was what she was on the cover of Playboy back in 1978. A beautiful photograph of her in this little Playboy bunny like they had in the Playboy clubs. Come to find out, that outfit was made by Keanu Reeves' mother.
1: Really?
0: And later that same year, because I guess he was 12, 13, maybe a little older, Keanu wore that outfit for Halloween.
1: Oh, that's great. What a great story.
0: Yeah. I'd never heard that.
1: You know, speaking of, you know, her glitz and glamorous costumes, you wonder, I mean, she never had any children. You wonder what's going to happen to all that stuff. It would be cool if they did something, if they renamed the airport after her, you know, kind of like the James Brown.
0: And put some,
1: you know, here at Augusta Regional Airport, they've got some of his costumes in there. It would be kind of neat if they did some display in there.
0: Well, there's also the Country Music Hall of Fame.
1: Well, that's true. Yeah.
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2: Today will be humid with periods of bright sunshine reaching a high of 92. Tonight, expect skies to become partly cloudy with late night fog rolling in, maintaining a humid low of 70. Tomorrow will bring partly sunny conditions, staying warm and humid with a high of 96. For News Talk and Information WGAC, I'm AccuWeather meteorologist Joe Lundberg.
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9: Iran tries to retaliate again. I'm Dave Anthony, Fox News. A drone was intercepted by the United Arab Emirates after missiles fired into Jordan, where there were U.S. bases. Those missiles were shot down following new American attacks over the weekend.
10: U.S. forces struck two Iranian launchers on Larak Island. Forces there were seen preparing to launch rockets with sea mines into the Strait of Hormuz. And CENTCOM says it completed clearing sea mines from the Strait's international shipping routes last week. This marks the first U.S. military action in about a month. The last time the U.S. confirmed targeting Iran was on July 29th.
9: That's Fox's Alex Hogan. The U.S. is also ready to ramp up financial pressure on Iran with more sanctions expected this week. And President Trump tells Fox's Trey Gowdy.
11: We're doing a great job. The blockade has been unbelievable. The financial hits that we're giving them, we're hitting them very hard. Nobody's ever been hit like this.
9: But this flare-up in fighting has oil prices rising more than 3% this morning. It's up to more than 900 people dead in last week's flooding disaster in Nepal and China. More than 4,000 others remain missing. Another flash flood hit the Grand Canyon over the weekend in Arizona, leaving one person dead, 15 others unaccounted for.
12: The National Park Service is asking the public for help in finding any campers, hikers, or backpackers who were in the canyon on Saturday. That's when a major flash flood swept through the area.
9: That's Fox's Jill Nato. Lindsey Clancy's jury gets back to work in 3 hours, resuming deliberations in Massachusetts, considering if she's guilty of murder for killing her three children or if she's not guilty by reason of insanity, as her defense maintains Clancy experienced postpartum psychosis and severe mental health.
13: Over the weekend here in Plymouth. So that means they were out in the community, they were with their families. The judge instructed them to avoid talking about the case and avoid any media coverage of it.
9: That's Fox's Nate Foy. 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
14: 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Heroes like U.S. Army Sergeant William Bernard McKenna, exposed to burn pits. 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
2: Today, expect humid conditions with periods of bright sunshine and a high of 92. Tonight will become partly cloudy with late fog developing, remaining humid with a low of 70. Tomorrow will be partly sunny, warm and humid with a high of 96. Wednesday will be humid with sunny spells and a high of 94. For news, talk and information, WGAC, I'm AccuWeather meteorologist Joe Lundberg.
1: Good morning. It's now 6 minutes after 6 o'clock. I'm Mary Liz Nolan in the WGAC 24-hour news traffic and weather center. There was a shooting yesterday at the Super 8 Motel in the 3000 block of Washington Road, and authorities say they have named a suspect in that incident. They're looking for 40-year-old Dontrell Moss in connection with the shooting. Moss is black, 5'5". He weighs 180 pounds and should be considered armed and dangerous. Contact the sheriff's office if you can help with information. They're also looking for a man that was reported missing yesterday. 31-year-old Tadashi Brown was last seen leaving the 200 block of Thompson Road. He was a passenger in a black SUV that authorities say left that area around 11 p.m. Authorities say Brown is black. He's 5'5", weighs 130 pounds, and has long dreadlocks. Again, call the Richmond County Sheriff's Office if you can help with information. Some lucky person in Georgia spent $20 and wound up winning $2.5 million playing the lottery last week. The winning Millionaire Jumbo Bucks scratch-off ticket was purchased at the Busy Bee convenience store in Sandersville. The Georgia Lottery Corporation says the winner has already claimed the prize. WGAC News Time, 7 minutes after 6. Over in Columbia, the police chief there says an officer died and a second was injured Saturday after responding to a call about a domestic dispute. Chief Skip Holbrook said the suspect had a lengthy criminal record and also died in that shooting.
21: He has a criminal history and convictions for disorderly conduct, miscellaneous criminal offenses, operating motor vehicle under the influence, contempt of court, public intoxication, possession of a controlled substance, and probation violations.
1: Holbrook says the deceased officer was 29 years old. He'd been with the department for 2 years. He leaves behind a wife and two young children. After an evening news conference on Saturday, law enforcement officials joined a procession from an area hospital. That was the second officer reported, or rather a second officer was reported to be in stable condition. Google says it has updated its Maps application to rename Lake Ontario as Lake America for users in the U.S. The global technology giant says the move reflects a recent order by President Trump that changed the name of the lake amid an escalating trade war with Canada. The company says the decision was based on its practice of using the name assigned by the U.S. Geographic Names Information System. The White House, as well as the Office of Canadian Prime Minister Mark Carney, did not immediately respond to a request for comment. Tim Cook is hanging it up today as the head of Apple.
3: Today is the last day on the job for Apple CEO Tim Cook. He's still remaining as executive chairman, but he's handing over control to John Ternus, who has been the company's top hardware engineer. Cook has run the company for 15 years, forced to fill the very charismatic shoes and turtlenecks of founder Steve Jobs, who died in 2011. Cook's tenure ends just a week or so before Apple holds its yearly product reveal, at which the company is rumored to be debuting a foldable iPhone. Also coming soon will be the update for macOS called Golden Gate, which won't support Intel chips. Eben Brown, Fox News.
1: Minnesota fairgoers are taking delight in the magic of the Tilt-A-Whirl's ride as it turns 100 years old. The iconic ride and its brightly colored cars debuted at the Minnesota State Fair in 1926. It's been bringing joy to fairgoers across the country ever since. It was invented by Herbert Sellner in Minnesota. He attempted to make a water ride that failed. In Minnesota, fairgoers say that ride is still a family tradition. From the WGAC 24-Hour News Traffic and Weather Center, it's 610 and 74 degrees. I'm Mary Liz Nolan.
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1: Okay, news talk information, WGAC and Augusta's morning news for your Monday. 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
2: Today will be humid with periods of bright sunshine reaching a high of 92. Tonight it will become partly cloudy with late fog developing, remaining humid with a low of 70. Tomorrow is expected to be partly sunny, warm and humid with a high of 96. Wednesday will be humid with sunny spells reaching a high of 94. For news talk and information, WGAC, I'm AccuWeather meteorologist Joe Lundberg.
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1: Okay. News talk information, WGAC. It's Augusta's morning news, 6:16. So we were in Aiken Saturday. Had to run some errands, pick something up from Smitty's. We were going to have lunch. She chose the spot. We were sitting there having lunch, and the subject of retirement came up.
4: Oh, no.
1: And I said, you know, I could easily see us when I retire moving to Aiken.
4: Oh, really?
1: Oh, okay. Easy. Yeah, closer to her work, because she's much younger.
4: Cradle robber, you.
1: Yeah. So she's got... She'll be working a little bit longer, and it'll be a quick commute to USCA. So that's the conversation.
4: You're not moving.
1: Americans might be understandably confused about when exactly they're expected to retire, according to this article. You can claim Social Security at 62, Medicare at 65. For many of us, full retirement for Social Security is 67, and the benefits don't max out until 70. We've talked about this before. Average American actually retires at 62. Boston College researchers put the average retirement age a bit higher, not much. 62.5 for women, 64.5 for men. If there is an official retirement age, we don't know what that is.
4: I don't think anybody does. No.
1: Says Andrew Biggs, a senior fellow at the American Enterprise Institute. There's not a retirement age. There's not a retirement age sitting out there, and we haven't discovered it. It's just an ill-defined concept, and that's what I've been saying. I think we just need to jettison.
4: I think people anymore, you know, back when my father retired, it was you retired at 65.
1: Yeah. Yeah.
4: We passed that a long time ago. People retire now either because they're forced to, maybe for health reasons, or they just wait till they feel like they're ready.
1: It says, many years, to your point, many Americans viewed 65 as the expected retirement age until the 80s. 65 was termed the normal retirement age for receiving Social Security. It was also the age most Americans could take Medicare. And then retirement math got fuzzy. In 83, Social Security faced insolvency. Congress passed legislation that gradually raised full retirement age to 67, and I think we're in for something like that again. Pensions faded. New system of 401k retirements rewarded Americans for working longer. Recent decades, average retirement age has crept up. Between 94 and 2024, the typical retirement age rose about 3 years for men and women. Today, most Americans would be hard-pressed, they say, to identify an age when society expects them to retire. So they say instead of one retirement age, this article will give us four. Pretty much what we thought about. 62 may not register as the classic retirement age. Many Americans think that's middle age. 62 is the most popular year for claiming Social Security. That's when you can first claim it, but you get less.
4: People keep telling me, you'll know when it's time. Really?
1: Yeah.
4: Or will we just have to be pushed out?
1: I don't think we'll be pushed out.
4: You don't think so?
1: No, I don't think so.
4: Is there going to be that magic day we look at each other and go, it's time?
1: You know, yes. But I don't think it'll be that time. In other words, I think you and I will have a conversation that we'll say, and I, well, no, that's, I'm not going to say that because that may not be true.
4: now I got to know what.
1: Well, I was going to say, I think I'd have the conversation first.
4: Oh, yeah?
1: But that may not be true.
4: Maybe not.
1: Yeah.
4: I don't know.
1: That the conversation will be, I'm going to do this for this much longer. Now, it's not going to be the end of the month, but I'm going to do this for this much longer.
4: John's like, I'm doing it till the end of the day today.
1: Exactly. Maybe I'll get to 9.
4: If we're lucky.
1: But I think that's how it's going to go.
4: Okay.
1: I think that's how it's going to go.
4: You're probably right.
1: It's not going to be quick. I mean, it's not going to be like, it's not going to be a November conversation for the end of the year. I think it's going to be a conversation that says at the end of 2027 or 8 or whatever. Yeah, I think then. Now, the question will be whether we say it. Whether we tell anybody.
4: Oh, we'll just leave. Just two empty chairs.
1: No. At some point you'll tell them. But I don't know that telling them.
4: We don't want to tell too far.
1: I don't think that's wise.
4: No. John and I are going to have to sit down and make some kind of pact, I think. You know, it'll be signed and notarized and all that. And we won't show anybody.
1: Yeah. I don't think that's far from the truth. I really don't.
4: It's probably not.
1: And then we'll move Dakin.
4: And then we'll move Dakin.
1: Mm-hmm.
4: Okay.
1: The downtown side of Aiken. I don't want to.
4: As John would say, we got to start going through our crap.
1: Well.
4: There's a lot to go through.
1: Jeez.
4: Oh, man. You know, Tom would actually shoot me right now if I even suggested that he spent the whole weekend changing out all our lower cabinet doors to the soft close so baby fingers can't get slammed. We had to baby proof. How's that?
1: There you go.
4: When you got a baby proof in this age, but
1: because that house was never baby proofed. They were older.
4: My kids, one was in middle school and one just starting high school when we moved in there. Although we should probably still a baby proof.
1: Well, one of them.
4: You know, JT.
1: Yeah, for one of them. Here's AP. Here's sports.
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0: Well, Matt Olson singled in the winning run with a walk-off single in the 10th, and the Braves beat the Rockies 3-2. The Braves have won 7 in a row. They host San Francisco tonight at 6:05. The Braves 5 games up on Philly in the division, and they're tied with the Dodgers for the second-best record in the National League. Scottie Scheffler proves once again he's the best player in the world. A 66 yesterday at East Lake. He finishes 16 under, a 3-shot win at the Tour Championship. He pockets $10 million. It's his second FedEx Cup win in 3 years. He joins Tiger Woods and Rory McIlroy as the only multi-time winners of the FedEx Cup. Novak Djokovic, 39 years old, was ill and hurting yesterday, and he is knocked out in the first round at the U.S. Open. Mariano Navone wins that match, a marathon that took 4 hours and 36 minutes. Also, Aaron Donald is coming back to the NFL to play for the Rams. He retired in March of 24, but one of the most talented defensive linemen ever. It says he is 100% committed. He signs a 1-year, $20 million deal. 2020 Sports, Ashley Brown, 95.1 WGAC.
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1: Okay. News Talk Information, WGAC. It's Augusta's morning news. Good morning. 6:23 now. Markets were down on Friday. Dow down 9. That's not bad. NASDAQ down 138. Dow futures this morning, though, down around 150. Everyone's here. Mary Liz, AB, Joe, John. Mary Liz with a look at what we're following this morning.
4: We'll tell you about a couple of areas in Columbia County where you need to allow some extra time for road work. I'll have that story coming up at 6:30.
1: Speaking of that. It is a topic we've talked about. She asked, she had her hair appointment on Saturday. Hair salon is downtown. There is no parking. There is no sidewalk. So she asked, would I take her? And okay. Supposed to be my golf day, but okay. So I did get out and play 7 holes. And I did, I talked about this last week. I got an email from a listener who said, John, what if you're 1 or 2 under after 7? How can you stop? Okay. Well, easily. But I was even. I'd made 7 pars.
4: Well, good for you.
1: Thank you. Mm-hmm. But I walked off the golf course, took her to her appointment, and
4: Let's face it, you weren't getting a check like Scottie Scheffler.
1: No, I was not. No. It is a huge mess downtown. I texted my friend Sean White, owner of Frog Hollow and things like that, and asked him how it was, and he said it's miserable. He's got
4: owner.
1: Frog Hollow, he's got Farmhouse, he's got Craft and Vine, he's got, you know, the Taco
4: Cat.
1: Taco Cat. Said it's hard. It's real. And I'm seeing more of that in the last week to 10 days. So again, you know, if you find yourself in the position of going out and getting something to eat or going out and shop, although it is tough, I will tell you, it is. I mean, the sidewalks, some of them have them back. They're back in front of Frog Hollow, still kind of a mess to park, but it's a nightmare. And hopefully this is the bottom. You know, hopefully right. This is where it bottoms out and gets nothing but better from here. But it's, again, still going to be 4 months.
4: Oh, but we keep talking about it. If you can, go support these downtown merchants.
1: Yeah.
4: They really, really would appreciate it.
1: Yeah. I mean, you know, it'd be horrible to have all of this taken care of, looking beautiful, and folks have shut it down because they couldn't stay in business. Weather on the Fives, brought to you by Peachtree Pools, your hometown pool store for more than 20 years.
2: Today will be humid with periods of bright sunshine reaching a high of 92. Tonight, expect skies to become partly cloudy with late night fog rolling in, maintaining a humid low of 70. Tomorrow will bring partly sunny conditions, staying warm and humid with a high of 96. For News Talk and Information WGAC, I'm AccuWeather meteorologist Joe Lundberg.
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1: 6:30 with Augusta's Morning News. Here's Mary Liz Nolan.
4: Good morning. An Aiken man was taken into custody last week on multiple charges connected to possession of child abuse sexual material. Law enforcement officials searched 67-year-old James Ring's home after a cyber tip was received. Ring reportedly admitted to officials that he had a flash drive containing over 250 files of child sexual abuse material. Officers seized multiple items from Ring's home, including multiple cell phones, flash drives, and a laptop. Columbia County drivers will encounter some slowdowns due to road work this week. Today and tomorrow, there will be intermittent lane closures on William Few Parkway at Chastain Drive between 9 a.m. and 2 p.m. Then starting tomorrow, there will be intermittent temporary lane closures on Hardy McManus Road at Sam Baston Drive. The road construction work will be done there between the hours of 9 a.m. and 3 p.m. through Thursday. Jurors in the Lindsey Clancy murder case have to decide whether the former labor and delivery nurse is criminally responsible for killing her three children at their Massachusetts home in 2023. They return to the courtroom to resume deliberations today.
12: The jury was not sequestered over the weekend here in Plymouth. They were out in the community. They were with their families. The judge instructed them to avoid talking about the case and avoid any media coverage of it. The jury is made up of 9 women and 3 men with 6 additional alternates. Their ages range from 20 to 70 years old. The jury sent their first note to the judge on Friday, and according to Reddington, they wanted to review 2 bags of prescription pills belonging to Clancy and the bloody knife used during her alleged suicide attempt. Her defense says she experienced psychosis and heard hallucinations telling her to kill herself and her kids. The prosecution says she's lying about those hallucinations and planned the murders because she wanted to kill herself and felt she had to kill her kids first.
4: NASA's newest space telescope has blasted off on a quest to find planets around other stars and explore the hidden universe. SpaceX launched the $4 billion Roman Space Telescope yesterday from Florida's Kennedy Space Center. Roman blazed toward an observation point 1 million miles away. That's home to the Webb Space Telescope, one of NASA's other crown jewels in the sky. Roman will take 3 months to reach its destination. Young Massachusetts voters agree that 80-year-old U.S. Senator Ed Markey stumbled when asked during a debate how he uses artificial intelligence. They disagreed about what the moment says about his ability to represent their generation. Democratic challenger Seth Moulton has made Markey's age and a call for generational change central to his campaign for tomorrow's primary. Some of young Moulton supporters say the exchange showed why a new generation of leaders is needed to confront rapidly changing technology and economic challenges. But young Markey supporters say his decades-long record on climate, technology, and other progressive priorities matters more than his age. WGAC News Time, 6:34. Tennessee's governor wants to see Nashville's airport renamed in honor of Dolly Parton.
13: Tennessee Governor Bill Lee is proposing Nashville International Airport be renamed for Dolly Parton. The announcement comes after the country music icon died Tuesday of cancer at age 80. It follows an online petition that surged this week to rename the airport. Lee said in a statement, "At a place where Tennessee welcomes the world, it is fitting that Nashville International Airport would bear the name of our state's favorite daughter and greet travelers with the enduring legacy of Dolly's music, generosity, faith, and kindness." Lee says he's already discussed the idea with Parton's team. Michelle Polino Fox News.
4: Tom Cruise will reprise his role as NASCAR driver Cole Trickle in a follow-up to Days of Thunder. Cruise made the announcement from Daytona International Speedway hours before NASCAR's regular season finale. Anne Hathaway will play a team owner and engineer in the film, which is scheduled to be released by Paramount Pictures in 2028. From the WGAC 24-hour news traffic and weather center, it's 635, 73 degrees. I'm Mary Liz Nolan.
1: All right. Thank you, ma'am. 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
2: Today, expect humid conditions with periods of bright sunshine and a high of 92. Tonight will become partly cloudy with late fog developing, remaining humid with a low of 70. Tomorrow will be partly sunny, warm, and humid with a high of 96. Wednesday will be humid with sunny spells and a high of 94. For news, talk, and information, WGAC, I'm AccuWeather meteorologist Joe Lundberg.
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24: Well, high school football season is in full swing. College football, there were a handful of games this past weekend. And now this week, the first full week of college football. Georgia Tech and Colorado will play on Thursday. Clemson opens their season on Saturday against LSU. Georgia opens on Saturday versus Tennessee State. And Kent State takes on South Carolina for the Gamecocks opener on Saturday as well. In golf, it was Scottie Scheffler with a come-from-behind win at the FedEx Cup Championship, winning the Tour Championship and pocketing $10 million on Sunday. He finished 16 under, a 3-shot win over Victor Hovland. It's his second FedEx Cup points title, FedEx Cup Championship in 3 years. The Atlanta Braves going for their 7th straight win. It needed extra innings, but they get it done. Matt Olson with a walk-off single in the 10th. The Braves beat the Rockies 3-2. Atlanta back in action tonight, hosting San Francisco at Truist Park at 6:05. They are 5 games up on the Phillies as the regular season winds down. 2020 Sports, Ashley Brown, 95.1 WGAC.
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1: Okay. News talk information, WGAC. It's Augusta's Morning News on a Monday morning. 6:42 now, 18 till 7. Love Biz Sports, Mary Liz, AB, and John. Yeah, Scotty wins the Tour Championship. Picks up $10 million.
4: Not too shabby. Gee whiz.
1: That gives him $30 million in official winnings for the year. And with that, he passes Tiger on the all-time career money list. At about $120-something, $28, $29 million.
4: And this is just his earnings, right?
1: Yes, just his earnings. Just the winning tournaments, winning the purses in the tournaments.
4: This is not all the extra cash from endorsements.
1: No. Don't know what the Nike deal is. He doesn't have many. I mean, I at the top of my head, he's got Nike. And Nike sort of forbids, although there are some players who sort of break this rule, but not many. Nike sort of forbids players from having anything else on them other than the swoosh. So I don't know what he gets paid from Nike. On his bag, he has a bank, I think a regional bank called Huntington Bank. And then I have seen him on commercials. Well, he helped, the clubs he plays, TaylorMade and things like that. But there's a product out there that plays music when you play. It's called TurtleBox. I've seen him endorse that. But that's about it. He doesn't do many.
4: Well, when you've got that kind of money, you can pick and choose.
1: Well, he also, for being the FedEx Cup points leader going into the playoffs, he's rewarded for that. He got $23 million for that.
4: Gee whiz.
1: So August was $33 million bucks for Scotty.
4: Wow. Just wow.
1: I know.
4: You know, but he made it so real yesterday. And does he not have the most precious children? That little Bennett. Oh, my word. Those blonde curls.
1: Curly hair.
4: But when he was being interviewed after the tournament was over, and talk about keeping it real when he was... She was asking the interviewer,
1: Amanda,
4: you know, what's it like to travel with your family, which he loves. And obviously with that kind of money, you know, she can go with them anywhere. But he's like, yeah, we got to set up the pack and play. And we got to, you know, Scotty, you got enough money to hire people to do that for you. But you can see.
1: He doesn't seem to be that kind of guy.
4: I don't think he is that kind of guy.
1: Matter of fact, they asked him yesterday, what are you, after the tournament, he asked, before he did all of his media obligations, he asked, how much time does he have? They said, you got a couple of minutes. And there was apparently where he was a way for him to get a beer.
4: Oh.
1: And he said he hadn't had a beer in forever. And he said, I'm having a beer.
4: Good for you, Scotty.
1: And even his manager and Meredith were like, you haven't had a beer. And he goes, I know. I wanted a beer. So they asked him yesterday, what are you going to do? How are you going to celebrate? You're in Atlanta. Wings, what are you going to do? Yeah, no, I like cheeseburgers. I'm going to have a good cheeseburger.
4: Good for you, Scotty.
1: That's the way he is.
4: Yeah, and he has the most precious wife. She's just adorable. I think they just seem so down to earth.
1: So he will play I'm speculating here. He'll do President's Cup. In a couple of weeks, one of these team events. And then, you know, he may shut it down. He may play in Tiger's event in December, but that's going to be
4: a little time off.
1: That's going to be about it for Scotty.
4: Yeah.
1: Real quick, as AB mentioned earlier, U.S. Open tennis, now like the Masters, it's become a 3-week affair. They do the mixed doubles last week. There was tournament action yesterday. It used to start today, but now it's in full swing. And Novak Djokovic watched a couple of sets last night. Lost. Didn't look good. Looked sick. Looked like he was having trouble.
4: And Venus dropped out.
1: Did she?
4: Mm-hmm.
1: Okay. So, because I thought she was supposed to play today.
4: Yeah. I thought I read that she dropped out. Maybe something's happened with her.
1: All right. Well, I do love, I'm not a huge tennis fan, but I do like nighttime viewing of U.S. Open tennis. It's fun. Weather. 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
2: Today will be humid with periods of bright sunshine reaching a high of 92. Tonight it will become partly cloudy with late fog developing, remaining humid with a low of 70. Tomorrow is expected to be partly sunny, warm and humid with a high of 96. Wednesday will be humid with sunny spells reaching a high of 94. For News Talk and Information WGAC, I'm AccuWeather meteorologist Joe Lundberg.
1: It's clear. 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It's 647. 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
2: All right. News talk information, WGAC. It's Augusta's morning news for your Monday. Hi, good morning. 652, 8 till 7. Markets Friday were down. Dow only down 9, not bad. NASDAQ down 138, but Dow futures this morning are down around 150. Austin coming up in about 30 minutes with his morning commentary. Mary Liz, AB, Joe, and John with you. Mary Liz with a look at what we're following this morning.
3: Augusta residents have another chance to weigh in on the county's draft data center ordinance. I'll have that story coming up just after 7.
2: All right. Going out over my skis here. You had the story earlier. It reminded me of a story I saw over the weekend. You had a story earlier about child porn. I saw this over the weekend. I found it interesting. Now, in order to call up the story, I grabbed my phone and in the Google machine typed in AI child porn. What could go wrong with that?
3: Oh, no.
2: well, I did say AI child porn story.
3: Okay. Just to kind of, thank you. That does make a difference.
2: Yeah, when they come and take me away.
3: And I'm glad you didn't do it on the company computer.
2: No.
3: We've learned our lesson about those things. Yes.
2: But an interesting story. A judge, I believe, I'm trying to find out where, I'm not quite sure. He was U.S. Circuit Court of Appeals for the Seventh Circuit. First Amendment protects an individual's right to privately possess images or videos of child sexual abuse created using artificial intelligence if the material does not depict a real person and remains in the home. Decision came in a case that tested the scope of the laws implemented before the advances in AI made it easy to create realistic looking fake images of kids. Judge John Z. Lee, in his ruling, urged the Supreme Court to reconsider the issue of virtual abuse material of children in the age of AI, suggesting technological advances complicate existing legal precedent. Given the relentless advancement in artificial intelligence models, we have some concerns about the lines these cases draw, and we are not free to redraw them ourselves.
3: How sad we've been talking about
2: this. I know. But, you know, I was thinking about it from the judge's perspective. The stuff that, you know, crosses their desk and that they have to decide. Maybe it's black and white for him. You know, maybe since, again, it's not a real person. Maybe he looks at it black and white. I don't know. I don't know how they do this sort of thing.
3: Gosh, I would think if somebody's doing that, you would have to have some kind of ruling saying, but there's intent.

0: I don't.
1: Did they commit a crime? It's AI. It doesn't exist. They're not real people. I understand. It's
0: but it,
1: gray.
0: To me, it just seems, and I get what you're saying, it's not real, but there's intent for it to present itself to be real to other people you're sharing that with. There has to be some crime there.
1: But it's not real. I mean, I get it. I mean, the laws, it always takes the law, you know, a long time to catch up to things that are going on.
0: That's for sure.
1: So you got this sitting out there. Again, I was thinking of the judge. Maybe it's black and white to him. Maybe it's not. Maybe it's an easy decision for him. I don't know. But I just, you know, when things come their way, it's like, oh, God, okay. I hadn't thought about that.
0: You know, anymore. I'm just so glad I'm not in a decision-making position about anything anymore. No.
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2: Today will be humid with periods of bright sunshine reaching a high of 92. Tonight, expect skies to become partly cloudy with late night fog rolling in, maintaining a humid low of 70. Tomorrow will bring partly sunny conditions, staying warm and humid with a high of 96. For News Talk and Information WGAC, I'm AccuWeather meteorologist Joe Lundberg.
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1: It's sending oil prices surging up almost 4%. I'm Dave Anthony, Fox News. Iran retaliating the first U.S. attack since July 29th, and Fox's Alex Hogan reports.
2: Iran fired missiles toward U.S. military targets in Jordan, and the United Arab Emirates says it also intercepted an Iranian drone. The UAE's foreign minister today says it reserves the full right to respond to the Iranian attack. And a U.S. source telling Fox nearly all incoming missiles had been intercepted. Today, Iranian President Masoud Pezeshkian says his country would deliver a decisive response to those U.S. attacks yesterday.
1: Now, the U.S. strikes targeted Iranian forces said to be preparing to launch rockets with sea mines in the Strait of Hormuz. And as President Trump keeps up a blockade of Iran's ports, and with more U.S. economic sanctions expected this week, he reiterates to Fox's Trey Gowdy.
3: Iran is a number one leading state sponsor of terror. You've heard that many times in the whole world. They cannot have a nuclear weapon.
1: The jury gets back to deliberating this morning in Plymouth, Massachusetts at Lindsay Clancy's trial, deciding if the mother is guilty of murdering her three children, as they also consider Clancy's insanity defense.
4: Her defense says she experienced psychosis and heard hallucinations telling her to kill herself and her kids. The prosecution says she's lying about those hallucinations and planned the murders because she wanted to kill herself and felt she had to kill her kids first.
1: Fox's Nate Foy outside the courthouse. Search continues in Arizona for 15 people unaccounted for in Grand Canyon flash flooding.
2: That flood destroyed trails and bridges, stranding hikers. A water pipeline was also knocked out. At least one person has died, and 60 others were able to safely evacuate. More thunderstorms and heavy rain are expected, complicating rescue efforts.
1: That's Fox's Marianne Rafferty. Much bigger search continues in a much larger flooding disaster in China, Nepal. More than 4,000 missing, now more than 900 dead. 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
2: Today, expect humid conditions with periods of bright sunshine and a high of 92. Tonight will become partly cloudy with late fog developing, remaining humid with a low of 70. Tomorrow will be partly sunny, warm and humid with a high of 96. Wednesday will be humid with sunny spells and a high of 94. For news, talk and information, WGAC, I'm AccuWeather meteorologist Joe Lundberg.
3: Good morning. It's now 6 minutes after 7 o'clock. I'm Mary Liz Nolan in the WGAC 24-hour news traffic and weather center. Patchy dense fog is developing across portions of the CSRA this morning. Visibilities are at or below a half mile at times, so make sure you slow down and allow some extra time driving to your destination this morning. The National Weather Service says drivers can expect improvements in visibility around 9 o'clock this morning. Two more public meetings will be held this week to get feedback on Richmond County's draft data center ordinance. The city's Planning and Development Department developed the draft policy framework in an effort to guide future data center development, but officials want feedback from residents, business, and property owners. There's a public meeting today at 6 o'clock at the Robert Howard Community Center on Diamond Lakes Way, with the last meeting scheduled for Thursday at 6 p.m. at the Warren Road Community Center. The search is on in Richmond County for a man who was wanted for an aggravated assault yesterday. The Richmond County Sheriff's Office is looking for 40-year-old Dontrell Moss in connection with the incident that was reported Sunday at the Super 8 Motel in the 3000 block of Washington Road. Moss is black, 5'5", weighs 180 pounds, and should be considered armed and dangerous. WGAC News Time, 7 minutes after 7. One person has died and 15 people are missing or unaccounted for after a major flash flood at the Grand Canyon.
4: The National Park Service is asking the public for help in finding any campers, hikers, or backpackers who were in the canyon on Saturday. That's when a major flash flood swept through the area. Dozens of people were evacuated as boulders and debris were swept into the Colorado River. But the Park Service says they need to know more about people who may have been traveling along the North Kaibab Trail or visiting Phantom Ranch, Bright Angel Campground, or the area known as the Box. Jill Nato, Fox News.
3: President Trump says he will attend the President's Cup matches next month near Chicago as the honorary chairman. It marks the second year in a row Trump will be at a premier golf tournament. He was at the Ryder Cup on Long Island last year. He also dropped in on the President's Cup during his first term in office in 2017. The President's Cup asked the heads of state from the country where it's played to be the honorary chair. WGAC News Time, 8 minutes after 7. The United States Mint is releasing a special $1 presidential coin this week.
5: The U.S. Mint says rolls of the new $1 coin will be available for purchase on Wednesday at noon Eastern Time. For more details, folks can go to usmint.gov. The U.S. Commission of Fine Arts approving the final design earlier this year. The front features President Trump's likeness with the word Liberty and the dates 1776 through 2026. The back featuring a bald eagle from the Great Seal of the U.S. While critics have noted federal law bars living presidents from appearing on U.S. currency, the Treasury Department notes it's a celebration of America's 250th birthday, with Secretary Scott Bessent saying it celebrates the strength of American values and the promise of a nation dedicated to preserving freedom for all. Kristen Goodwin, Fox News.
3: Prince Jackson honored his late father, Michael Jackson, on what would have been his 68th birthday by attending Cirque du Soleil's Michael Jackson One show in Las Vegas. Prince made a rare public appearance at the event, joining fans in a birthday tribute. He appeared to be in good spirits as he mingled with attendees and signed autographs. Prince served as an executive producer on the 2026 biographical film Michael. He has spoken about his dad being one of the most misunderstood people. WGAC News Time coming up on 10 minutes after 7. We have one traffic accident to report. 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
8: See. 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
9: Today will be humid with periods of bright sunshine reaching a high of 92. Tonight it will become partly cloudy with late fog developing, remaining humid with a low of 70. Tomorrow is expected to be partly sunny, warm and humid with a high of 96. Wednesday will be humid with sunny spells reaching a high of 94. For News Talk and Information WGAC, I'm AccuWeather meteorologist Joe Lundberg.
8: All right, thanks, Joe. We do have some patchy fog. Scattered patchy fog. Just be mindful of that. Otherwise, some sunshine. 72 degrees, 716. 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
1: Okay. News talk information, WGAC. It's Augusta's Morning News. It is 7:18. Time for Austin. Morning commentary. 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
2: Interesting dilemma Friday night. Everyone was out of town except for me. I had to work, and so I decided to go to a movie by myself. Well, it's a film that neither the wife nor the son had any desire to see, Coyote versus Acme, and it was absolutely one of the most entertaining evenings I've had out in quite a while. Hilarious movie, great nostalgia for someone my age. If you're a fan of the old Warner Brothers cartoons, Looney Tunes, Bugs Bunny, et cetera, it is Wile E. Coyote and an attorney taking on the Acme company. And if you know anything about those cartoons, you know exactly why he is suing Acme. And it was hilarious from beginning to end. Incredibly well done. Think of Space Jam without Michael Jordan or the other star elements in it. It was all about the story. Absolutely hilarious. I cannot recommend it strongly enough for you. It's something for kids, something for grown-ups of that era, and I enjoyed it tremendously. And it reminded me how much fun I have going to the movies, sitting in an actual movie theater, eating a gigantic tub of popcorn by myself, and I don't necessarily have to have a member of my family or even a close friend or an associate to enjoy the experience with. You can do it all by yourself. By the way, Star Trek fans, for the 60th anniversary of Star Trek, they're dragging out the old movies and accompanying them, a double feature, if you will, with one of the classic original series episodes, all in celebration of the 60th anniversary. They're doing it in Augusta at the Regal Cinemas. Check it out. That's coming up. I believe the first one is September 4th. That should be fun, too, for men of a certain age and women as well, or Trekkers anyway. Movie theaters, it's a new thing. You should give it a try. A lot of folks walked away from it a while back. You need to walk back into it. It's a lot of fun. And that's a comment. I'm Austin Rhodes, 95.1 FM, News Talk, WGAC.
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5: Well, just when there started to be talk that maybe there was someone else other than Scottie Scheffler for Player of the Year, he silenced all that talk quickly. He wins two of the FedEx Cup playoff events, including the Tour Championship on Sunday, pocketing $10 million and winning his second FedEx Cup event, FedEx Cup title in 3 years. He wins by three shots over Victor Hovland. Again, a brilliant come-from-behind win by Scheffler, his second FedEx Cup playoff win in just a handful of weeks. Also in football, Aaron Donald coming back, the future Hall of Famer, retired in March of 2024, but he'll come back to the Rams. They signed Myles Garrett in the offseason, so now you're putting together maybe two of the greatest defensive linemen of all time. Donald will get $20 million for a one-year deal with possibility of earning $30 million with bonuses. Also in baseball, the Braves have won seven in a row. They beat the Rockies in 10 innings, 3-2. Matt Olson with a walk-off single that was the game winner. The Braves will host the Giants at Truist Park tonight. First pitch 6:05. 2020 Sports, Ashley Brown, 95.1 WGAC.
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1: All right. News talk information, WGAC. It's Augusta's Morning News on what looks like a nice-looking Monday morning. 7:22 now. Markets on Friday were down. The Dow was down 9. The NASDAQ was down 138. Dow futures this morning down around 150. Mary Liz, AB, Joe, and John with you. Mary Liz with a look at what we're following this morning.
8: Richmond County authorities are looking for a missing man. They say he was a passenger in a vehicle last seen yesterday. I'll have that story coming up at 7:30.
1: Okay. Less than 2 weeks from the 25th anniversary, lack of a better word, of 9/11. Story out this morning. Number of 9/11 cancer victims has surged by 1,600%.
8: Wow.
1: In the last decade.
8: That's awful.
1: Cancer certifications among survivors and responders reaching 57,000 this year. Survivors now account for more cancer cases than responders. Significant increase in rare cancer diagnoses.
8: I guess we shouldn't be surprised.
1: No.
8: Look at all the stuff they breathed up, you know, for days after that.
1: Advancing age, population exposed to ground zero toxins, contributing factor. Only 15% of civilians with 9/11 exposure have enrolled in the World Trade Center Health Program, emphasizing the importance of early detection through regular checkups. It is a hideous, 25 years later, you know, you survived that day, you helped on that day, you helped for months, maybe years, and then this.
8: Yeah, it's the tragedy just keeps on going.
1: Yeah.
8: Yes, it's terrible.
1: Yeah.
8: I can't believe it was 25 years ago.
1: I know.
8: That's one of those things where you sit and remember exactly
1: sure.
8: what you were doing when came out.
1: All of us were working.
8: We were on the air.
1: Yeah. I wonder out loud when it says survivors now account for more cancer cases than responders. I wonder if that's a sad commentary on the fact that maybe a lot of those responders are no longer with us because they got the cancer quicker. And it killed him. I don't know. It's just like I said, hideous residue from what took place.
8: I haven't heard yet if there are any special programs. I mean, we still do segment every year at the time of the two crashes. I don't know if they're planning to do anything in particular, differently. Yes. I mean, the names are still read every year.
1: President's going to the Pentagon.
8: Okay.
1: And I don't know if they're going to do other than what they've done for the last 25 years.
8: Right.
1: Wouldn't surprise me if it stayed the same. Because they'll do it a 26th year. And they'll do it a 27th
8: right.
1: year.
8: You don't know how it can be made to be any more of a somber reflection on what happened 25 years ago.
1: It's a date. You know, it's an arbitrary date. 25, but they've been doing this now for 24 years, and they'll keep doing it. I don't know. Weather. Monday morning. 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
9: Today will be humid with periods of bright sunshine reaching a high of 92. Tonight, expect skies to become partly cloudy with late night fog rolling in, maintaining a humid low of 70. Tomorrow will bring partly sunny conditions, staying warm and humid with a high of 96. For News Talk and Information WGAC, I'm AccuWeather meteorologist Joe Lundberg.
1: All right, thanks, Joe. Sunshine, for the most part, a little bit of fog, but sunshine, 73 degrees. All right, here come the kids. 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
10: 7:30 with Augusta's Morning News. Here's Mary Liz Nolan.
11: Good morning. Over the weekend in Columbia, the police chief says an officer died and a second was injured after responding to a call about a domestic dispute. Chief Skip Holbrook says the suspect had a lengthy criminal record and also died. A deceased officer was 29 years old and had been with the police department for 2 years. Authorities say that he left behind a wife and two young children. An Aiken man was taken into custody last week on multiple charges connected to possession of child sexual abuse material. Law enforcement officials searched 67-year-old James Ring's home after they received a cyber tip. Ring reportedly admitted to officials that he had a flash drive containing over 250 files of child abuse sex material. Officials seized multiple items from Ring's home, including multiple cell phones, flash drives, and a laptop. In Richmond County, the search continues for a man who was reported missing yesterday, and they're also searching for a man wanted for aggravated assault. They're looking for 40-year-old Dontrell Moss in connection with the incident reported Sunday at the Super 8 Motel in the 3000 block of Washington Road. Moss is black. He's 5'5", weighs 180 pounds, and should be considered armed and dangerous. Also in Richmond County, they're They're looking for 30-year-old Tadashi Brown. Brown was last seen leaving the 200 block of Thompson Road yesterday in a black SUV. They say Brown was a passenger in that vehicle. He's black, 5'5", weighs 130 pounds, and has long black dreadlocks. Authorities are asking for any information if you have it. WGAC News Time, 7:32. Jurors in the closely watched Lindsey Clancy trial started deliberating last week, but they did not reach a verdict by the end of the day Friday. They returned to continue deliberations today.
12: The jury will come back here to the courtroom to resume deliberations at 9 a.m., and they have a lot of work to do and a lot to consider because they heard from 85 different witnesses over the course of this month-long trial, and they saw a lot of physical evidence, and they have some questions. We saw that on Friday, asking the judge to review two bags of pill bottles and a bloody knife allegedly used in Lindsey Clancy's suicide attempt. The jury is comprised of 9 women and 3 men with 6 additional alternates. Their ages range from their 20s to their 70s. They will decide if Lindsey Clancy is criminally responsible for strangling and killing her 3 young children. Her defense says she experienced psychosis and heard hallucinations made worse by overmedication.
11: Forecasters say Hurricane Carina has become a major hurricane in the Pacific Ocean, but poses no immediate threat to land. The National Hurricane Center says Carina gained hurricane status yesterday, then rapidly strengthened within hours to become a Category 3 major hurricane. Currently, it has top sustained winds of 125 miles an hour. Hundreds of people showed up near New York City's Washington Square Park yesterday to judge a Mayor Mamdani look-alike contest. 9 contestants were seeking a $100 cash prize in the contest that was sponsored by a social media app. Mamdani, a Democratic socialist who took office in January, has amassed a large following on social media as well as a young fan base. 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Closing arguments are expected to begin today in the trial of a man accused of murdering rapper Tupac Shakur.
7: After the prosecution made its roughly 9-day case, Dwayne Keefe D. Davis's defense team rested their case on Thursday after less than 2 hours. Davis himself did not testify. The prosecution argues Davis just called the shots to have the 25-year-old murdered in retaliation, in part for Tupac beating up his nephew. But Davis's defense attorney argues that, one, there is no real proof here from the prosecutors, and two, his client is a liar, so the jury can't really believe any admissions that he's made in the past.
11: WGAC News Time coming up on 7:35. We have 2 more traffic accidents to report. 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
10: Mm-hmm. All right. Thank you, ma'am. 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
13: Today, expect humid conditions with periods of bright sunshine and a high of 92. Tonight will become partly cloudy with late fog developing, remaining humid with a low of 70. Tomorrow will be partly sunny, warm, and humid with a high of 96. Wednesday will be humid with sunny spells and a high of 94. For news, talk, and information, WGAC, I'm AccuWeather meteorologist Joe Lundberg.
10: All right, sunshine this morning. Yeah, some fog, some patchy fog. Just, you know, be mindful of that. But for the most part, beautiful looking morning. Sunshine, 72. 7:36, news, talk, information, WGAC. 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
22: Well, Matt Olson singled in the winning run with a walk-off single in the 10th, and the Braves beat the Rockies 3-2. The Braves have won 7 in a row. They host San Francisco tonight at 6:05. The Braves 5 games up on Philly in the division, and they're tied with the Dodgers for the second-best record in the National League. Scottie Scheffler proves once again he's the best player in the world. A 66 yesterday at East Lake. He finishes 16 under, a 3-shot win at the Tour Championship. He pockets $10 million. It's his second FedEx Cup win in 3 years. He joins Tiger Woods and Rory McIlroy as the only multi-time winners of the FedEx Cup. Novak Djokovic, 39 years old, was ill and hurting yesterday, and he is knocked out in the first round at the U.S. Open. Mariano Navone wins that match, a marathon that took 4 hours and 36 minutes. Also, Aaron Donald is coming back to the NFL to play for the Rams. He retired in March of 24, but one of the most talented defensive linemen ever. It says he is 100% committed. He signs a one-year $20 million deal. 2020 Sports, Ashley Brown, 95.1 WGAC.
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20: 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I love it. 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
10: Okay. 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It's Augusta's Morning News. Hi, morning. 7:42 now, 18 till 8 o'clock. Good-looking day. Good-looking morning. Should be a good-looking day. We'll get to the forecast for you here in a second. Coming up in 30 minutes, if you're our age, you're used to things being a certain way at work. Kind of always have been that way. Generation behind us, the millennials, are changing a lot of that. Work ain't the way it used to be. We'll get to that and more coming up in about 30 minutes. You got to do certain things. I mean, you got to take care of your automobile. You got to do the routine maintenance. You got to get your oil changed. And you don't want to spend all day getting your oil changed. You don't want this taking 2 or 3 hours. 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
13: Today will be humid with periods of bright sunshine reaching a high of 92. Tonight it will become partly cloudy with late fog developing, remaining humid with a low of 70. Tomorrow is expected to be partly sunny, warm and humid with a high of 96. Wednesday will be humid with sunny spells reaching a high of 94. For News Talk and information, WGAC, I'm AccuWeather meteorologist Joe Lundberg.
10: All right, thanks, Joe. Sunshine 73 this morning. 747, News Talk, information, WGAC. I know it's the last day of August, going to be September tomorrow. Still hot, though. We get to 4 this afternoon. It's going to feel like 99 degrees. 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

0: WGAC. It's Augusta's Morning News. Morning. 7:51 now. Markets were down on Friday. The Dow was down 9. It's not too painful. NASDAQ was down 138. Dow futures this morning down around 175. Mary Liz, AB, Joe, and John. Mary Liz with a look at what we're following this morning.
1: The flu and COVID vaccines will be available soon. That season's just around the corner. I'll have that story just after 8.
0: Well, Lisa was at the doctor a week or so ago, got her flu shot.
1: Did she?
0: Yeah. Okay. I'm doing the math on mine. I think mid-October or something like that. Because it takes a couple of weeks.
1: Yeah.
0: Get into your system.
1: You can actually get the too soon. You know,
0: that's what I think. Because they're good. I like mid-October. Kicks in November. I get November, December, January.
1: Well, when you consider, like, for flu season, they consider the peak around January or February.
0: Yeah.
1: It's got to last a while.
0: Yeah. So that's my plan. I got to slow down on the doctors for a bit.
1: Yeah, please do.
0: Put them off to the side for a bit.
1: You're making them exhausted.
0: It says here, researchers at Carleton University said job candidates with names that sound smooth and soft may have a surprising edge when it comes to getting hired. The research found people with names like Renee, Liam, Noel, which includes soft, flowing consonant sounds, were more likely to be favored for certain roles over people with names like Greta, Tate, Krista, harsher sounds.
1: Remind me when I have children again not to use those names.
0: Study is the latest to show how seemingly irrelevant cues, like the way a candidate's name sound, can shape perceptions during hiring, even when employers have limited information about a particular candidate. I can honestly say I've never considered the name.
1: No.
0: Well, we all can. Now, we've had people, I've interviewed people with, you know, unusual names, and you kind of have to ask them again, and, you know, maybe you think, well, folks in the hall are going to have to work on that.
1: Oh, yeah. You might want to use a different name on the air.
0: Yes.
1: Something that's memorable.
0: Study participants were asked to choose who to hire for each job, selecting between pairs of candidates whose names were crafted to emphasize the consonants or voiceless stop consonants. The results were consistent across four experiments. Candidates with smoother sounding names were seen as better fits for roles seeking honesty, agreeableness, and openness. On the flip side, spikier sounding names, like Tate or Krista, more extroverted.
1: What is John?
0: I would think that. I think the T's are a problem. They all have Krista and Tate and things like that. I think T is a problem.
1: Okay, well, I should be all right. No T's in my name.
0: In early research, people matched names like Bob to round silhouettes and Kirk. Well, there's no T there. Kirk, but it spiky ones. They also assigned those names different personality traits, despite no actual differences being found in personality data. In the study, this was reflected by the use of pairs of names like Molly and Katie, Liam and Tate.
1: No, Tate was a bad word.
0: Well, they say Molly and Katie, Molly wins.
1: Oh,
0: Liam and Tate, Liam wins.
1: You people have a problem. When the boss gets here in just a little while, I'm going to say...
0: Well, he's a Kent.
1: Do I have a smooth-sounding name?
0: That's a Kent. That's a harsh name.
1: So, I'm sorry. I don't think you can work here anymore. Should you tell him, or do you want me to tell him?
0: Well, and then the other one we had, T.
1: T. Oh.
0: Oh. How did we listen to these people?
1: I don't know. I'll tell him. You tell
0: him. Well, Kent. He retired.
1: But he's still going to be in the building now and then.
0: Yeah. Okay. Yeah.
1: He is.
0: I know.
1: He got
0: these harsh sounding names.
1: So we'll just, I'll tell you what, we'll make this fair. We'll flip a coin and see who gets to tell whom. Your name is too harsh to work here.
0: A coin right here.
1: Austin. There's a T in that one. Okay, Austin, you get the day off today while we figure
0: this out. Don't tell him that. God. Weather on the fives brought to you by... RCS Roofing, rcsroofing.net, where they nail it every time.
2: Today will be humid with periods of bright sunshine reaching a high of 92.

0: tonight. Expect skies to become partly cloudy with late night fog rolling in, maintaining a humid low of 70. Tomorrow will bring partly sunny conditions, staying warm and humid with a high of 96. For News Talk and Information WGAC, I'm AccuWeather meteorologist Joe Lundberg.
1: All right, thanks, Joe. It's sunny and a bit of fog, but for the most part, sunny. 72, News Talk Information WGAC.
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10: The fighting is flared up again. I'm Dave Anthony, Fox News, as Iran retaliates to the first U.S. attack since July 29th.
11: Overnight, Iran launched at least 8 ballistic missiles at U.S. forces in Jordan. A U.S. source familiar tells Fox News there were no significant impacts, and the majority of the incoming fire was intercepted. The attack came after U.S. forces struck Iran's Larak Island after identifying preparations for an IRGC rocket launch that was meant to place new sea mines in the Strait of Hormuz.
10: That's Fox's Trey Yingston. Tel Aviv oil prices rising more than 3% because of all that. But the president keeps touting the new Venezuela oil deal months after the U.S. military captured leader Nicolas Maduro.
12: The acting president of Venezuela, Delcy Rodriguez, over the weekend said that this deal is a step toward economic recovery. And President Trump posted about this over the weekend, writing this in part on Truth Social. One of the things I'm going to do with the Venezuelan oil is fill up the strategic national reserves. The reserves hitting their lowest level in more than four decades to respond to global supply disruptions and high fuel prices. Well, this newly announced deal grants the U.S. the development of 17 strategic oil fields to produce 1.5 million barrels per day.
10: Fox's Alex Hogan. The search continues in Arizona after weekend flash flooding swept through an area of the Grand Canyon, killing at least one person, leaving 15 others unaccounted for. As rescuers continue a massive search in the flooding catastrophe that hit China and Nepal last week, more than 4,000 people remain missing there. Of those, State Department spokesman Tommy Pigott tells Fox.
13: 85 Americans approximately unaccounted for currently. We have now seen 11 Americans be safely evacuated and currently have no confirmed deaths of U.S. citizens at this time.
10: But more than 900 others were killed. Jury deliberations resume next hour in Plymouth, Massachusetts at Lindsay Clancy's murder trial and the killing of her three children. 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
14: 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Heroes like U.S. Army Sergeant William Bernard McKenna, exposed to burn pits. McKenna later died from T-cell lymphoma, leaving his wife, Dina, and two daughters. Tunnel to Towers honored Sergeant McKenna. 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
0: Today, expect humid conditions with periods of bright sunshine and a high of 92. Tonight will become partly cloudy with late fog developing, remaining humid with a low of 70. Tomorrow will be partly sunny, warm, and humid with a high of 96. Wednesday will be humid with sunny spells and a high of 94. For news, talk, and information, WGAC, I'm AccuWeather meteorologist Joe Lundberg.
21: Good morning. It's now 6 minutes after 8 o'clock. I'm Mary Liz Nolan in the WGAC 24-hour news traffic and weather center. COVID-19 and flu vaccine should be available at local pharmacies and medical offices in the next few days. The new COVID vaccines target the XFG subvariant, which caused the spike in infections last year. Many insurance companies say they will continue to cover the cost of the COVID-19 vaccine, and health officials say it is safe for most people to get the flu and COVID shots at the same time. Columbia County drivers will encounter some slowdowns due to road work this week. Today and tomorrow, there will be intermittent lane closures on William Few Parkway at Chastain Drive between 9 a.m. and 2 p.m. Then starting tomorrow, there will be intermittent temporary lane closures on Hardy McManus Road at Sam Baston Drive. Road construction work will be done between the hours of 9 a.m. and 3 p.m. through Thursday. Gas prices didn't change much last week in Georgia and South Carolina. They dropped about 3 cents a gallon in Georgia, but only a penny in South Carolina. Industry officials say lower gas demand and strong refinery production have helped boost fuel supplies as well as ease prices. WGAC News Time, 7 minutes after 8. One person died and 15 are still missing or unaccounted for after a major flash flood at the Grand Canyon forced evacuations, pushed large boulders into the Colorado River, and knocked out the Soul Water pipeline that serves tourists and residents, according to the National Park Service.
22: The National Park Service is asking the public for help in finding any campers, hikers, or backpackers who were in the canyon on Saturday. That's when a major flash flood swept through the area. Dozens of people were evacuated as boulders and debris were swept into the Colorado River. But the Park Service says they need to know more about people who may have been traveling along the North Kaibab Trail or visiting Phantom Ranch, Bright Angel Campground, or the area known as the Box. Jill Nato, Fox News.
21: Forecasters say Hurricane Carina has now strengthened into a powerful Category 4 storm in the Pacific Ocean, but it is not threatening land. The National Hurricane Center in Miami says the storm intensified quickly since becoming a hurricane yesterday. It's been fueled by warm waters far offshore. Carina this morning was just over 1,000 miles southwest of the southern tip of the Baja California Peninsula of Mexico. It had sustained winds of 145 miles an hour. Now, waves were expected to affect Mexico and likely Southern California. NASA's newest space telescope has blasted off on a quest to find planets around other stars and explore the hidden universe. SpaceX launched the $4 billion Roman Space Telescope yesterday from Florida's Kennedy Space Center. Roman blazed toward an observation point a million miles away that's home to the Webb Space Telescope, one of NASA's other crown jewels in the sky. Roman is going to take about 3 months to reach its destination. WGAC News Time, 9 minutes after 8. John Rehm of Ohio wants to distill his own liquor, and he's asking the Supreme Court to intervene. Conservative groups argue that lifting the U.S. ban on home distilling could lead to innovation and revitalization in the spirits industry. The ban on home distilling dates back to laws in 1866. Congress legalized home brewing in 1978, leading to a boom in small breweries. Now, the Supreme Court may consider the case to limit the federal government's reach into private conduct and homes. From the WGAC 24-hour news traffic and weather center, it's now 10 minutes after 8 and 75 degrees. I'm Mary Liz Nolan.
1: Okay. Yeah, some odds and ends here this morning. So I run across this. Those of us of a certain age are used to workplace structure, workplace traditions, workplace protocol. And this article talks about the fact that the generation behind us, the millennials, are changing all of that or much of that. They don't see the value in some other things that we saw value in. And I think in some cases they've got a point. Here we go. The idea that being at your desk equals working. For decades, physical presence was the shorthand for dedication. If your car was in the parking lot at 7, you were seen as committed, regardless of what you were actually accomplishing that day. Millennial managers are increasingly rejecting that, favoring output over hours logged. They want to see results.
21: That makes sense.
1: Yeah, it does. Research on productivity backs this up rather than just validating a vibe. Number two, saving vacation days like they're a retirement fund. Older generations were often taught that unused vacation time was kind of a virtue, evidence that you were too valuable to step away.
21: There you go.
1: Millennial managers tend to see it differently, treating time off as basic maintenance rather than a luxury to be hoarded. Older generations actually accumulate more vacation days, but surveys show millennials are the ones who use them, often to travel or simply unplug. There's also a growing skepticism among millennial leaders toward policies that look generous on paper, but come with social pressure not to use them. Guilty.
21: Guilty.
1: Treating desk time after hours as a badge of honor. Being the last one to leave the building used to send a signal about ambition. Being the last person to turn off the office lights used to be a badge of honor for ambitious workers, with boomers often measuring dedication by physical hours spent sitting at the desk after closing time. That is lost on the millennial manager.
21: Oh, definitely.
1: FaceTime in the office was a proven way to catch the eye of upper management for future promotion. Younger employees operate under the philosophy that their output matters far more than their visible hours. Again, can't really argue with that.
21: Boy, COVID changed a lot too, didn't it?
1: Yeah.
21: Mm-hmm.
1: Rigid uniform dress codes.
21: Oh boy, here we go.
1: The strict two-piece suit standard that dominated office life for much of the 20th century has been eroding. Millennial managers have generally been comfortable letting it go. Surveys have shown generational tension here. Roughly 79% of millennials think they should be allowed to wear jeans to work, and most oppose dress codes in principle. The trend has only deepened as more millennials take on hiring and policy roles. Younger generations have created a push for more comfortable wear in the office, and since millennials make up the largest share of the workforce, they're moving toward a more modern workplace and breaking away from traditional office norms. I can't cite exactly some of it's like the guys on television. Just seeing guys, guys in particular, because it's kind of a basic uniform, seeing guys in particular in situations where they've always worn ties,
21: mm-hmm.
1: to just wear kind of a suit, maybe an open collar and no tie, still seems weird to me. Now, I get that you don't wear a tie all the time.
21: Right.
1: But I'm just so used to seeing people in ties.
21: I think it just depends on what you do.
1: I know.
21: It's gotten too relaxed to me in some cases. I'm not going to be surprised if we see, you know, pajama bottoms in here before long.
1: Well,
21: I'm not.
1: Yeah, well, you come right to work from Walmart.
21: Yeah.
1: Where you've got them on.
21: You know, it's
1: crazy. And your scuffs.
21: And again, people, so many more people are working from home. And
1: yep.
21: I think that has also, you know, developed this culture of just be comfy.
1: Yeah.
21: And it,
1: be comfy.
21: Just be comfy in whatever you're wearing for the day. What does it matter?
1: Here's another one. Discussing pay openly used to be treated as something close to a workplace sin, a rule most boomers absorbed early in their careers without ever questioning it. Millennial managers have largely stopped enforcing the silence, partly because pay transparency laws have made it harder to hide anyway. The rift shows up in how millennial managers handle salary conversations with their teams rather than deflecting questions about compensation ranges. Now, many proactively share bands or explain how raises get decided.
21: Mm-mm.
1: Still uncomfortable with that.
21: That causes problems to me.
1: Formal email etiquette as a measure of professionalism. The old rule was simple. Emails need a greeting, a closing line, and a certain formality, regardless of who you were writing. Millennial managers, especially those overseeing a younger staff, have loosened that standard considerably
2: treating quick direct messages as efficient rather than rude. And with it goes punctuation and grammar.
21: So I can't go, hey, I want Friday off. Is that rude?
2: Yeah, no, okay. Apparently it's not.
21: Oh, jeez.
2: And lastly, working weekends as a sign of ambition. Answering emails on Saturday used to be read as proof that someone was serious about climbing the ladder. That equation largely broken down under millennial leadership, which now tends to view constant availability as a burnout rather than a virtue. Again, can't argue. Can't argue with that.
21: Yeah.
2: Just, you know.
21: But some of these newer things are just, they're just so foreign to the way we always did things.
2: Yeah, absolutely.
21: Just absolutely foreign.
2: And we, you know, if I'm not making excuses for us, but we live in us in this industry, 24/7.
21: Oh, yeah.
2: It's not like it closes at 10.
21: No.
2: I mean,
21: we've never had the I work 8 to 5 mentality because that's not what this takes.
2: Nope. Weather for your Monday morning on the Fives brought to you by RCS Roofing, rcsroofing.net, nailing it every time.
0: Today will be humid with periods of bright sunshine reaching a high of 92. Tonight it will become partly cloudy with late fog developing, remaining humid with a low of 70. Tomorrow is expected to be partly sunny, warm and humid with a high of 96. Wednesday will be humid with sunny spells reaching a high of 94. For news, talk, and information, WGAC, I'm AccuWeather meteorologist Joe Lundberg.
2: All right, sunshine 75 degrees now, 8:17. News, talk, information, WGAC. You know, if you play golf often, then you probably have a golf ball with which you play. You know, it might be Bridgestone, might be Schrixon, might be Titleist, one of the Titleist family of golf balls, whatever it might be. 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
8: Well, high school football season is in full swing. College football, there were a handful of games this past weekend. And now this week, the first full week of college football. Georgia Tech and Colorado will play on Thursday. Clemson opens their season on Saturday against LSU. Georgia opens on Saturday versus Tennessee State. And Kent State takes on South Carolina for the Gamecocks opener on Saturday as well. In golf, it was Scottie Scheffler with a come-from-behind win at the FedEx Cup Championship, winning the Tour Championship and pocketing $10 million on Sunday. He finished 16 under, a three-shot win over Victor Hovland. It's his second FedEx Cup points title, FedEx Cup Championship in 3 years. The Atlanta Braves going for their seventh straight win. It needed extra innings, but they get it done. Matt Olson with a walk-off single in the 10th. The Braves beat the Rockies 3-2. Atlanta back in action tonight, hosting San Francisco at Truist Park at 6:05. They are 5 games up on the Phillies as the regular season won. Winds down. 2020 Sports, Ashley Brown, 95.1 WGAC.
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2: Okay, news talk, information, WGAC. It's Augusta's Morning News on a Monday. Good morning. Coming up already on 8:23 now. Markets were down on Friday. The Dow was down 9. The Nasdaq was down 138. Dow futures this morning are down. Mary Liz, A.B., Joe, John with you. Mary Liz with a look at what we're following this morning.
21: A Graniteville man won $100,000 playing the lottery. I'll have that story coming up at 8:30.
2: Okay.
21: Good for him.
2: Yeah, good for him. High school football, popular everywhere. One could make the case it's most popular in Texas. Texas, it's where, you know, Friday Night Lights came from and so forth and so on. But high school football, a little different in Texas. Last Thursday night, had a high school football game. Cowper taking on Corpus Christi, John Paul II, Riviera Independent School District. The school district posted this following announcement to social media before the football game. Football game safety announcement. Due to the increased presence of rattlesnakes in the area, we ask all parents and spectators to please use extra caution while attending tonight's football game. For everyone's safety, please do not allow children to play in the long jump area of the football field or underneath the stadium seating. Please stay alert. Jeez. Supervise children closely. Avoid areas not designated for spectators. Thank you for helping us keep everyone safe.
21: Oh, my word. Can you imagine if we put an announcement out like that anywhere here, nobody would go. It would cancel the game. Rattlesnakes.
2: Rattlesnake just advisory.
21: Watch your step.
2: Yep. A guy goes on to say, I can hear the conversation now. Grab the lawn chairs and the snake boots, honey. Kickoff is in 30 minutes.
21: I don't even care if my kid was playing. I would not go. That's it.
2: Play well.
21: Sorry, JT, I'll catch the next game.
2: Yeah, maybe.
21: Maybe.
2: Maybe.
21: I don't know. It depends on if we rounded up the rattlesnakes.
2: I have no idea. It being Texas and the weather they have in Texas, I have no idea if this diminishes, you know, as we get further into the year. You know, it's hot. I mean, it's still hot here, still hot there. I don't know if we get to October, November, although high school's kind of done by then. But rattlesnake advisory.
21: That's priceless. I think I'd frame that one. Yep.
2: Yep.
21: Welcome to football season. Mm-hmm.
2: Honey, why don't you go play in the go play in that area?
21: Let the kids go play. Yeah.
2: Take your dad with you.
21: Oh, definitely. Yeah. Mom will wait in the car.
2: Yeah. Weather on the fives this morning, brought to you by Peachtree Pools, your hometown pool store for over 20 years.
0: Today will be humid with periods of bright sunshine reaching a high of 92. Tonight, expect skies to become partly cloudy with late-night fog rolling in, maintaining a humid low of 70. Tomorrow will bring partly sunny conditions, staying warm and humid with a high of 96. For News Talk and Information WGAC, I'm AccuWeather meteorologist Joe Lundberg.
2: 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Sunshine, 75 this morning. 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
21: Good morning. COVID-19 and flu vaccines will be available at local pharmacies and medical offices as soon as the next few days. The new COVID vaccines target the XFG subvariant, which caused the big spike in infections last year. Health officials say it is safe for most people to get flu and COVID shots at the same time. They also say many insurance companies will continue to cover the cost of the COVID-19 vaccine. Gas prices didn't change a lot last week in Georgia and South Carolina. They dropped about 3 cents a gallon in Georgia, just a penny a gallon in South Carolina. Industry officials say lower gas demand and strong refinery production helped boost fuel supplies as well as ease fuel prices. The search is still on for a Richmond County man who was wanted for an aggravated assault yesterday. The sheriff's office is looking for 40-year-old Dontrell Moss in connection with a shooting reported Sunday at the Super 8 Motel in the 3000 block of Washington Road. Moss is black, 5'5", weighs 180 pounds, and should be considered armed and dangerous. Some lucky person in Georgia spent $20 and wound up winning $2.5 million playing the lottery last week. The winning millionaire Jumbo Bucks scratch-off ticket was purchased at the Busy Bee convenience store in Sandersville. The Georgia Lottery Corporation says the winner has already claimed the prize. And a Graniteville man won $100,000 playing the Palmetto Cash 5 game in July. He said he bought that winning ticket at the Pilot Travel Center on Bettis Academy Road in Aiken County. Authorities say it was also his wedding anniversary and came home with that prize for his wife. WGAC News Time, 8:32. Jurors in the Lindsey Clancy triple murder trial are set to resume their deliberations in the case today.
20: The jury deciding Clancy's fate was not sequestered, which means they weren't isolated. In that case, they would typically stay in guarded hotels during the trial with no access to media, limited contact with others. Jurors have been deliberating for roughly 10 and a half hours so far, starting Thursday. On Friday, the jury sent their first note to the judge. They wanted to see two bags of pill bottles and a bloody knife said to be used during Clancy's suicide attempt after allegedly killing her three kids. But so far, that's the only action we've seen from the jury during the deliberation. While the prosecution argues Clancy planned the murders, the defense says she was in a state of psychosis and hearing hallucinations.
21: Google says it has updated its Maps application to rename Lake Ontario as Lake America for users in the United States. The global technology giant says the move reflects a recent order by President Trump that changed the name of the lake amid an escalating trade war with Canada. The company says the decision was based on its practice of using the name assigned by the U.S. Geographic Names Information System. Well, Delaware seems to be a hot spot for retirees these days.
22: Retirees are moving to Delaware's coastal Sussex County, but the growth is putting stress on local services. The county has added about 40,000 residents since 2020, with population growth roughly five times the national average. Delaware's beaches, lower property taxes, no sales tax, and no estate tax are attracting retirees from higher tax states like New York and New Jersey. But schools, healthcare, roads, and local businesses are struggling to keep up. One resident says he waited 9 months for a colonoscopy and 18 months for a dental appointment. Angelo Bavaro, Fox News.
21: The Grand Ole Opry paid tribute to Dolly Parton with a special concert featuring artists like Carly Pearce and Jelly Roll. The Opry dedicated its Saturday night show to Parton, who had been a member of the institution for over five decades. Carly Pearce, who was invited to join the Opry by Dolly Parton in 2021, performed Those Memories of You in honor of the country icon. WGAC News Time coming up on 8:35. A reminder that crews are still on the scene of an accident in the 1500 block of Pope Avenue. 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
2: 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Here's Joe.
0: Today, expect humid conditions with periods of bright sunshine and a high of 92. Tonight will become partly cloudy with late fog developing, remaining humid with a low of 70. Tomorrow will be partly sunny, warm and humid with a high of 96. Wednesday will be humid with sunny spells and a high of 94. For news, talk and information, WGAC, I'm AccuWeather meteorologist Joe Lundberg.
2: All right, thanks, Joe. Sunshine, 76 degrees now. 836, news, talk, information, WGAC. We can still get those nasty afternoon, early evening thunderstorms with the lightning and such, and the power surges can damage your home electrical system, could damage smart home devices, the appliances, even your air conditioning system. 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
2: Okay, news talk information, WGAC and Augusta's morning news for your Monday morning. The markets on Friday, the Dow was down just 9, NASDAQ was down 138, Dow futures this morning are down around 160. That's going to do it for us this morning. Got the business review coming up next. We've got Glenn Beck at 9. Clay and Buck at noon, Austin at 3. Thank you for taking the time to listen. We always appreciate that. Have a great day, and we will see you tomorrow. So long. Bye-bye.
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2: Okay, welcome in to the Augusta Business Review here, News Talk, WGAC. I'm John Patrick, joined again this morning by my friend Charles Kelly from Computer Exchange. They're on Washington Road. They are right across from Carolina Pottery. 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Charles, how you doing?
5: I'm doing great. It is great to be here.
2: Thank you for doing this. Almost every time we talk, you talk and mention the professional services part of Computer Exchange.
5: Right.
2: Talk a little bit about that. What's that mean?
5: Sure. The professional services is a tagline that we added to our name about 15 years ago to denote our professional relationship that we have with many of our business clients. You know, we've always serviced businesses, but the professional service side, it's just a more formal relationship with these businesses. 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If you'll remember Ink Boy, the father that founded that died. His son, Brian Adams, is doing a great job, and we're partnered with Toner Tech. So if you can remember Brian with Toner Tech, I highly recommend them. They don't have enormous overhead like some of these large companies. So you save money the same way we save you money by not having large overhead. So we do all of those things. And I want to say that, you know, the days when you could easily manage your business on what we call a break fix basis. I used to mention break fix a lot, meaning that you don't call unless something breaks. And that way of doing business is just less and less viable. Everything is more complicated, more granular, more detailed. You know, it's very difficult for us to walk into a complex building that we've never seen. We've never walked into their wiring closet and they say, hey, this is broken. It could be any number of things. And if we're not familiar with that business, it's very difficult and thus very expensive per hour. So it's a lot more efficient. We're the most efficient people to manage your company if we're the ones that either initially laid it out or we came out and did some project work and got you up to speed. It's just much more efficient way to do business.
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5: Right. 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And we don't see that easing until early 2028 at best. 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And that's the business model for most everybody in these companies. They just want to make the bill bigger so they can make more money. They're always coming up with something. 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
2: 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Good time to take our break. We're coming right back. 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
1: Right. And I think one of the things is the fact that we are so hardware centric. You know, we build or modify everything we sell. Even a brand new laptop goes through a process where we take them apart half the time to build them up. We reload them from the factory. We have a full service retail and repair center. And we understand hardware and components better than anyone in this market. And I think that gives us an edge that these other companies just don't have. I think the other aspect is the thing I mentioned earlier, that we aren't trying to build the biggest IT company in the area or become one of the top 500 growing MSPs or any of the other monikers that are listed in the trade journals. You know, companies that focus on that are focused on adding more services that you may or may not need, making your monthly bill higher, which makes them more money. That's their focus. You know, we have a standard model for professional services that we've used for 15 years with some minor tweaks. Obviously, we update things, but that works quite well and saves our customers money. In some cases, you know, we'll go into a new company that we're auditing, and after looking at their telephone bill and their annual domain name registration, along with email addresses, we find out that they're paying sometimes thousands of dollars over market price, because back in the early 2000s, these things were bundled together, and they've never price shopped them. Now, that doesn't happen every time, but we always find some money to save somewhere in those categories. And we do great work. We have a great team, and we'll be happy to come out and give you a no-cost quote. We don't have a sales staff. I don't need that overhead, and neither do you. We don't charge onboarding fees like other companies. We have engineers like Frank Williams, Kyle Duncan, Justin Enns, and a dozen other people whose job is to make your life easier. Our service is great. And if you're interested, again, we're not going to come out and twist your arm and try to get you to sign a three-year contract. We're going to help you get your company up to speed, do some project work at a discounted price if you're a managed client. And all you need to do is call us. You can call me, Charles Kelly, at 706-651-1900, or Frank, or any of the guys. If you just ask for professional services or business services, you might have to leave a message. Now, once you become a managed client, you get that magic phone number. You get the phone number of the technician that's going to be handling your work. And it's going to be one of our key people. So you will generally see the same technicians instead of a rotating group of like, oh, this is the 12th guy in a row. You know, no one ever comes twice. I mean, that's the complaint we hear, that people walk in, they don't know where the wiring closet is, or they don't understand the layout. They don't understand the notes. You know, notes are great, and we keep extensive notes on our customers' layout, but it's better if you've physically been in the building and you understand it. That's what our customers like, and that's why they stick with us.
0: We got to run, but I think you've said in the past, doesn't matter the size of business. Maybe even a small business, more importantly, needs this service.
1: Yeah. If you have two or five computers, that's fine. If you have 100 computers, that's fine. We are glad to help you out. That is what we are here for. That's our goal, not to be the biggest and make the most money. Our goal is to keep our customers happy.
0: He's Charles Kelly, from Computer Exchange on Washington Road.

0: right across from Carolina Pottery. They're right next to Jeff's Sewing and Vacuum. 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All great stuff, Charles. Thank you for doing this. We'll talk.
1: Thank you, John. Great to be here.
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10: The conflict will keep escalating. I'm Dave Anthony, Fox News. After Iran retaliated yesterday's U.S. attacks, the first strikes in a month, the targeted Iranian forces preparing to launch rockets with sea mines into the Strait of Hormuz. Fox's Trey Yingst is in Tel Aviv.
11: I just spoke with President Trump, who told Fox News the United States will respond to the Iranian attack on U.S. forces overnight in Jordan. The president said, we're going to hit them hard. There will be a response. He indicated that all of the missiles, except one, were intercepted by U.S. air defense systems. One missile was identified as not going to hit anything significant, and they allowed it to pass through the airspace.
10: Iran also fired a drone intercepted by the United Arab Emirates. The president also just posted on Truth Social that Iran is officially a failed nation with no currency, 300% inflation, and their leadership is in total disarray. The renewed fighting has sent oil prices up more than 3% right now. It is back to work this hour for Lindsay Clancy's jury in Plymouth, Massachusetts, at her murder trial and the killing of her three kids. She's using an insanity defense, citing postpartum psychosis and severe mental health issues.
12: The jury is considering a range of verdicts. Not guilty due to a lack of criminal responsibility would likely result in civil confinement. First-degree murder carries life in prison without the possibility of parole. Second-degree murder is life with the possibility of parole. And manslaughter comes with a max sentence of 20 years.
10: That's Fox's Nate Foy outside the courthouse. 15 people still unaccounted for in Arizona after a flash flood in the Grand Canyon. At least one person was killed. And now an update on a much bigger flood catastrophe.
13: Rescuers are searching for as many as 900 workers believed to be trapped in tunnels at 12 hydropower sites that are buried in mud as the death toll continues to rise. Days after nearly 30-foot high waves of water swept through the area along the Nepal-China border. At least 900 people have died and more than 4,700 are still missing.
10: That's Tanya J. Powers. 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
14: Born on America's darkest day, September 11th, 01, the Tunnel to Towers Foundation, they have helped American heroes ever since. 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
2: Hello, America. Welcome to the Glenn Beck Program. If you listen to the press, if you listen to the you know, meatpacking association, what you're about to hear is the end of all safe meat. What you're about to hear is the president wants to poison everyone with poison beef. None of that is true. None of this about inspections is true. They're not going to have any inspections on me. None of that is true. You're being played. Secretary Brooke Rollins is with us. She is the U.S. Agricultural Secretary. On Friday, the president made the announcement, I'm going to be authorizing legal documents to be drawn in order to allow farmers and ranchers to give the right to process their own food. They should move quickly. She responded, we're on it, Mr. President. Big announcement starting on Monday. This is the big announcement. You're hearing it from the secretary herself in 1 minute. 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Secretary, welcome to the program. We're glad you're here.
3: Glenn Beck, it's so good to be on with you. Really great to have you on Team Agriculture, by the way.
2: Yeah.
3: Who knew? This is incredible.
2: Yeah, I know. It's been kind of a wild thing to have this conversation with the president last week and have him connect with it and call you and say, let's get this done. And I can't wait to hear what it is. And also, I think it's important to say what it isn't, because the disinformation, the cartel that is against this is relentless with their lies.
3: Well, that's right. First of all, a couple quick top points. Really great to be on. I've been such a fan of yours for a really long time. Very, very special to me. Number two, this president has been, and I believe will arguably go down in history as the most pro-rancher, pro-farmer president in American history, at least in our lifetimes. Number three, that what has happened over the last just decades, frankly, Glenn, it's not, you know, a lot of bad things happened under Biden, a lot of bad things happened under Obama, but this is decades of massive consolidation in agriculture, offshoring of our food supply in agriculture, the loss of hundreds of thousands of farms and ranches. There is no national security. There is no freedom unless we can feed and fuel ourselves. And you know, that's why this is frankly an existential question. And then the final kind of top point I'll make is that you're 100% right that the president, you know, after talking to you, which I loved, got very interested. And we've talked about it at length over the last year and a half, but really your conversation, I think, brought it to the fore. And because he had made some comments and some decisions on a short temporary importation of beef, all of America was kind of watching on what we're doing with ranchers and beef. And so he said, Glenn, you're right. Brooke, you're right. I want to, you know, deconsolidate. Let's get back to the way it was 20, 30, 40 years ago, where people could use more of a regional processor, a locally owned processor. And the fact that two of the big four are owned by foreign entities, this is astonishing. Now, does it mean there's no more inspection? Of course not. America has the best food inspection system in the world. I mean, you know it's true when we had a lettuce issue. That was, of course, FDA had blueberries recently. But I think we're so used to our food just automatically being safe And that's because of the thousands of food safety inspectors we have in this country and around the world. And that will continue unabated. That's a really important point in all.
2: So it's not about the inspections of the food. It has always been about the way things work, the way the law is written. If I want to sell my beef across state lines, I have to have an inspector that is USDA. Most likely, if I'm living in a state like I sell my cattle in Idaho, I got to go to Denver to sell my cows. I can't get them processed really in my state because I don't process enough meat. So I don't have the small person. The people can't go and process their beef in our state and then sell them to the local grocery store, which, you know, I don't understand the people on the left. They're for these big, huge conglomerates. And then on top of it, they understand farm to table. How do they not understand that same concept with beef and chicken? How do they not get that?
3: It's right. And a couple of things on that. And by the way, we have a whole series of announcements all week. One of the five we're announcing today is on that exact question. Interestingly enough, several states participate in a program, only 11 states, by the way, not your state, but about 11 states. Georgia just got added in the last few weeks. New Mexico's close. Those states, they actually can sell across state lines because the states have entered into agreements with USDA. So we are doubling down on that. Hopefully talk to your governor. If I haven't already, I'll be talking to him or others this week to get these other states on board. But we have inspectors in every single state. We just have to enter into agreements immediately that will allow, for example, your beef to sell across state lines. But that's just one of about 100 things we've been doing, we're going to be doing to make this easier for our ranchers and to provide a better market for them.
2: And you also, are making it easier for people to build? I mean, right now, what is it, 85 or almost 90% of all beef is processed through these big four. It was not like that 20 years ago. It's never been like this. This is a massive monopoly. Can you make it easier? Are you going to make it easier for people to be able to build processing plants in their own states and get state inspections?
3: Yes. So this is, I think this is a really key component of all of this. And by the way, we're talking big four processors, packers today, but this is true in fertilizer. This is true in seed. This is true in almost every level and layer in agriculture. And what's really another conversation for another time, Glenn, but just to put this into context, our farmers continue to struggle year over year, right? The federal government injects money just for their survival. But meanwhile, all of these big ag companies, a lot of them foreign owned, continue to have a stronger and stronger bottom line. So the minute we announce, you know, a new injection of funds, a bridge payment, a damage payment, whatever it is, the price of the trucks go up, right? The price of the tractors go up. The price of seed goes up. I mean, this is what happens when you don't have a fully functioning market. So obviously today we're talking about that non-fully functioning market in
2: no. Did we lose her?
3: A massive, massive issue. So to answer your question on the big four, yes, what we have done over the last year is really invested in small and mid-sized packing so that a co-op, a group of farmer-owned, we've got some great examples of this, by the way, around the country that are building this out with the help of USDA grants and loans. And we'll be announcing a bigger pot for that today. And there is an opportunity here. I'm sure you're tracking that a few weeks ago, Tyson announced the closure of three of their plants. They're shifting a lot of their processing to some other plants, one of them in Texas and other places. But that opens up, Glenn, about 20% of the market for smaller and mid-sized companies to come in, American-owned, to rebuild and to catch some of that market that is now opening up. So as tough as that decision was, that announcement was, I actually think the long-term implications are very positive for this industry.
2: So if people understood how beef was, you know, purchased, and I'm not going to explain it here because it's just not worth it, but on this grid system, with no transparency. I mean, it is honestly like if you were selling your house and these big four companies were buying all the houses, and they bought two houses and then said, we're going to base all of the prices on those two houses that we just bought. And you'd be like, well, wait, that's not a free market. What are you talking about? That's the grid system. That's how they buy beef. It's absolutely anti-free market. Is there going to be transparency on that?
3: Yes.
2: On when they're closing their kill floors, because that's another thing. I can send my beef to be auctioned, and then they can say, you know what? We had to close our kill floors, so we don't really need it, so we're going to pay a lower price. And you never know.
3: Yeah, good luck to you guys.
2: Yeah.
3: So this is a major part. I'm on my way to Nebraska, actually, as we speak, in the car, and really giving a state of the cattle union, if you will. Those are my words. A state of the union on the cattle industry, on the rancher industry, on what's happened to our ranchers, how we rebuild the herd. We're at a 75-year low after an all-out war against cattle by the left over the last 20 years. What we need to do that, and of course, transparency is probably one of the key components of all of that. Senator Ricketts and Senator Fisher will both be there, the governor of Nebraska. Nebraska, of course, the number one beef state. And while, you know, there's a lot of things we need to do, we need to incentivize young ranchers, we need to keep private property rights, absolute in this country. We need to open up grazing in the West. We need to move some of the overused cropland to grazing land. We need to bring the cost of fertilizer down. Ranchers use fertilizer as well. We need to break up the big four, bring more competition in. But to your point, transparency in what these ranchers are getting paid, what they're having to pay, that has been lost in the current system. And while the ranchers are, you know, making a pretty good per head payout right now, that's very unusual, right? For decades, they were at the bottom of the pile, and now they're just starting to catch up again, which is really important. So transparency is very, very important.
2: So can
3: we'll be making more announcements on that.
2: One more time, because this I don't know, Cattle Ranchers Association or something, that does not sound like any cattle rancher I have ever encountered, have come out and said, again, this is all about dangerous meat. Do you know anything about these people that are leading this campaign? And just one more time, can you just set the record straight on what this means for food safety?
3: Well, yes. And again, I appreciate it. We have, just at USDA, I think close to 10,000 inspectors. Nothing is compromised on inspection. The food, especially America, you're part of this, grows the best, highest quality, most impressive, most in-demand beef in the world. And that is why you see with Make America Healthy Again, our big movement there, you know, one of the announcements today is going to be changing the way the government procures its food and its beef, military, hospitals, school lunches, which is under me at USDA, Bureau of Prisons, that putting the American rancher and the beef directly from American ranches into the government system. You know, we're making a lot of changes right now, but none of that is possible unless Americans have full confidence in the safety of what they're eating. And you can't do that without inspectors. And so, you know, you can have some scare tactics from some little shady or smoke and mirrors front groups. You and I have been in the conservative movement long enough to understand how that works, right? But at the end of the day, this is the most impressive, most robust food inspection safety system in the world, and none of that will be compromised.
2: How long before this all goes into effect, and how long before the people at the supermarket feel these changes or impact?
3: Well, you know, as you know, Glenn, this is a very complicated supply chain. When we were dealing with the cost of eggs, right, a year and a half ago, you hatch a chicken. Within 3 or 4 months, that chicken's laying an egg, and we're off to the races. And so you've seen, right, the cost of eggs come down 30, 40, 50%. Listen, a rancher retains a heifer. That heifer takes 2 years to get to the point where she can even, you know, birth a calf. That calf then takes another 2 years before he can even get to the slaughterhouse and become part of the food supply chain. So it is a long, long process. Having said that, We've already begun to see signs of improvement for the first time in 10 years. Our heifer retention rate was up, meaning ranchers were keeping more of their heifers. And the remarks I'm giving today, the announcement I'm giving today, will be with the president later this week to talk even more announcements for our ranchers and for our agriculture supply system, how important it is. So I believe we'll begin to see some of these, I know some of the announcements we're making today will be immediate. Others will take a little bit longer to implement. But the challenge that we're trying to solve is that for so long, agriculture and the decisions that were made, for better or worse, were for the immediate. And listen, we need short-term changes.
2: Yes.
3: The consumer, is hurting. But we also have to have a long-term plan. And if we don't, we will continue to see the erosion of one of the greatest stories in American history, the foundation of our country, which is agriculture and our farmers and ranchers.
2: So,
3: and we have to reverse the trend we've seen.
2: Are we going to be able to get Congress to act on this so when the president leaves, somebody doesn't come in and just reverse this?
3: Well, that's right. That's one of the most important things I think people don't realize is the president will be signing an executive order or two on this later this week. The announcements I'm making today are outside of those EOs, so we're just doing a lot. But if we don't codify this, if Congress doesn't pass it, then the left who believe that cattle cause climate change with their burping and other gas, that they'll begin the war on cattle again. So part of the announcement today is going to be calling on Congress to continue. The farm bill that the House passed, that the Senate didn't get done, has a lot of good changes in there. There's a lot of really good policy out in some of the bills, and I'm going to fight. I'm making that a priority for next year to really work with Congress to codify a lot of these major, unprecedented changes that we're announcing this week.
2: Okay. Brooke, thank you. Thank you, thank you, thank you. Thank the president for this. I just think it's a good, really good news. A long time coming, but thank you.
3: Well, that's right. And again, I can't thank you enough. It is an all of the above effort, and your knowledge and your willingness to champion agriculture in rural America is going to make a huge difference. So I look forward to more of these conversations going forward, and just grateful for you.
2: Thanks a lot. Secretary Brooke Rollins, the agriculture secretary, announcing part of the things that she said. It is going to be rolling out all week. This is very good news. Can't tell you how long I have heard ranchers talk about this, and it's finally happening. I'm going to explain it a little bit more here in a second in a way that it will make sense to you, because it is important for you to understand this. If we're going to get it past Congress, you have to know. Most kids are like, where does your meat come from? Supermarket. They don't even know it comes from a cow. We have to know how this system works if we're going to actually change anything. First, our sponsor.
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2: You know, I think entrepreneurship is the most American form of optimism. 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More of the Glenn Beck program coming up on 95.1 WGAC. Let me go to Ricky in our studios in Florida. Ricky, did I cover everything? Are you trying to make it clear? I mean, the thing that I can't believe is how many lies there are and how many people are falling for this. They're not going to have any meat safety. What good?
1: Oh, yeah. There was
2: do?
1: a massive account with 7.2 million followers on Instagram that said that you and Trump are trying to make sure that ranchers sell meat without federal inspection while three outbreaks are still active. The engagement on this is insane. So the disinformation is coming to you from all angles. And the question is why?
2: Because there's millions and millions and millions and millions of dollars at stake. And as she said, let's not forget the green lobby. Let's not forget what the socialists would like to do to our farming. Let's not forget what the people who are buying up all of our farmland want to do to farmers and ranchers. I mean, this is big, huge business. I want to look into, Ricky, if you can assign this to somebody, tell me who the National Cattlemen's Beef Association is, because that sounds like the biggest bullcrap I've ever heard, because they should know these things and they should be championing this, and for some reason they're not, and it seems like a bogus cattleman. It's almost like, oh, is this Bill Gates' organization? Is he the cattleman behind this? More in a minute. 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
5: Good morning. I'm Mary Liz Nolan. Two more public meetings will be held this week to get feedback on Richmond County's draft data center ordinance. The city's Planning and Development Department developed the draft policy framework in an effort to guide future data center development. But officials want feedback from residents, business, and property owners. There's a public meeting today at 6 o'clock at Robert Howard Community Center. And the last meeting is Thursday at 6 p.m. at the Warren Road Community Center. And Columbia County drivers will encounter some slowdowns during road work this week. Today and tomorrow, there will be intermittent lane closures on William Few Parkway at Chastain Drive between 9 a.m. and 2 p.m. Then starting tomorrow, there's intermittent temporary lane closures on Hardy McManus Road at Sam Bastin Road. That construction work will be done between the hours of 9 and 3. From the WGAC News Center, I'm Mary Liz Nolan.
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1: Today will be humid with periods of bright sunshine reaching a high of 92. Tonight it will become partly cloudy with late fog developing, remaining humid with a low of 70. Tomorrow is expected to be partly sunny, warm and humid with a high of 96. Wednesday will be humid with sunny spells reaching a high of 94. For News Talk and Information WGAC, I'm AccuWeather meteorologist Joe Lundberg.
2: 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It's all the things the left wants, all the things that the left says they hate, the giant corporations taking everything over. That is what this is fighting for and fighting against. I don't know who is responsible for this onslaught online to convince people that this is dangerous, but let me explain, because we've been here before, and I want you to understand, I am a rancher the way some men are cowboys, mostly hat, not much cattle, okay? I write the checks, so I'm not holding myself out as an expert. I know, I talk to ranchers, I don't know all of the ins and outs. I know enough to know there's a deep problem here. And when you're writing the checks, you learn the oldest line in farming and agriculture. Everybody tells it as a joke, but it's not a joke. The surest way to become a rancher worth $1 million is to start with $2 million. Okay? I live in a town of farmers and ranchers, and they taught me more in a few years than I've taught anybody in the last 30. And what they've been telling me quietly over and over at the feed store without a lobbyist anywhere in sight is this. Four companies buy about 85% of all of the steers and the heifers in the United States. Those companies, Tyson, Cargill, JBS, and National Beef. Two of them are foreign owned. In 1977, the big processors handed about 12% of American cattle. There were roughly 2,600 livestock slaughter plants in the country, okay? We've done this before without any kind of problems. 15 years later, there was less than 1,400. And the plants didn't get better. They got bigger. And then there weren't so many of them. Now, here's the number that nobody puts on television. Nobody ever tells you. Every American dollar on America that Americans spend on food, the share that makes it back to the man who grew it has gone from 35 cents in 1970 to 14 cents. Meanwhile, inflation has gone way up. 14 cents. 14 cents on every dollar. That's the guy who carried the drought, the vet bill, the diesel, the interest, the 18 months of feed, every ounce of the weather risk. He gets 14 cents. Now, some of this has been to court. Tyson and Cargill agreed this spring to pay $87.5 million to settle claims that they fix beef prices. JBS paid $83.5 million to settle with the ranchers. Now, all of them are denying they're doing anything wrong, and no court has found that they did do anything wrong. But I'm telling you, the way that it's still legal, and it still can be legal, but it can still be wrong. The Justice Department has a criminal antitrust investigation running right now. The acting attorney general says that they've been through more than 3 million documents, no charges yet. So the president posted on Friday that there was essentially four of them, which is not a competitive number, and everybody knows that. And he intends to break it up. Now, he wasn't inventing a grievance. He was reading the room of about 9,000 small towns. So I brought him this Wednesday, and I want to be clear. This isn't my idea. This is Thomas Massie. This is Republicans and Democrats that have been carrying this bill for years. Now, this isn't exactly the same thing, but mostly it belongs to the men who have been saying at the sale barn since before I owned a fence post that this is not right the way it's working. And within about 90 seconds of the announcement, the response arrived. how your beef is now going to kill you. So let's talk about what's actually on the table here. A rancher takes his animal to a small plant close to home, licensed and inspected by his own state. 29 states run their own inspection programs. Federal law already requires those programs to meet the standards to at least the equal to the federal standards. Same standard. The meat still can't cross the state line in many of those states because of a line on the map. That doesn't make sense. The version that passed the House puts a label on every package. Who processed it? Who owned the animal? Where was it raised? What day was it slaughtered? And a plain notice that it wasn't federally inspected. So it's on the label. That's more information that you have ever had about a single pound of beef in your life. Go look. Go look at what's in your freezer right now. Do you have that? It says a plant number. That's it. So the middleman isn't being eliminated. The butcher is still there. The inspection is still there. The label is louder than it's ever been. The only thing that changes is the fact the middleman doesn't have to be one of four companies. Now, who do you suppose wrote the rules that made it four? We've been here before. Let me take you to 1906. And I gotta tell you, socialists, you should kiss my feet for this. A young socialist named Upton Sinclair spent 7 weeks undercover in the Chicago stockyards and writes a novel called The Jungle. He wrote it about the workers. He wanted Americans to be outraged about men falling into rendering vats. Instead, America read the chapters about the meat and stopped eating sausage. He said later that he'd aimed the public's heart and hit it in the stomach. Europe banned American meat, sales collapsed, Congress moved fast, and the big Chicago Packers, the ones Sinclair had exposed, went to Washington and testified in favor of the bill. Their man told the House Agriculture Committee that they were in favor of the extension of inspection, in favor, enthusiastically in favor. Now, why would you volunteer to be regulated? Because the federal inspector standing in your plant is a fixed cost. Armour and Swift could swallow it across a million head a year. The butcher in Iowa killing 40 head could not. And because of that, the federal stamp reopened Europe. The government now would certify your product worldwide for free. That same year in Chicago, the Packers founded a trade association to help them live inside the new law. It still exists. It's called the Meat Institute. It's a group that issued a statement this last week warning that letting this meat reach consumers is the wrong approach. Read their own history page. They'll tell you what the association spent in its early years fighting for, keeping the cost of meat inspection off the meat industry and on the taxpayer. They asked for these rules. They asked to pay for them. And then those rules quietly did what the rules were shaped to do. Now, Sinclair understood exactly what happened. Socialist, I want you to listen to this. Upton Sinclair, the guy who got meat regulations, said the federal inspection of meat was established at the Packers' request for the Packers' benefit. The great muckraker of the age spent the rest of his life explaining that he had accidentally handed the meat packers a gift. Now, let me tell you the other side, because it is true. The Meat Institute says beef costs what it costs because the national herd is the smallest it has been in 75 years, and that a bigger herd, not a different plant, is the answer. That's a serious argument, and it's true. Large plants generally do process cheaper per animal. USDA's own economists say so. A small plant carries the same refrigeration, sanitation, labor costs across a hundredth of the volume. Your local butcher may not be able to beat Walmart ever. And the National Cattlemen's Beef Association, which sounds like BS, a rancher's group, not a packer's group, has real worries about the administration's beef policy. When your own side raises a hand, you listen. So here's my answer. Nobody is asking you to buy it. We're asking it to be allowed to exist with its name on it. So you can look at the meat and go, oh, this is one of those shady small market butchers. I don't trust that. And you don't buy it. If a local plant can't compete, it'll close. And the market will have told us something true. But right now, the market is not allowed to speak. And I have to ask the people I usually disagree with, think globally, act locally. Know your farmer, know your food. Small is beautiful. Buy local, farm to table. Stop the big corporations. We agree. Vegetables, cheese, honey, bread, eggs, wine. I'm with you on milk. The closer home, the better. The smaller, the better. The more you know a man's name, the better. But then when the same crowd hits beef, suddenly the only trustworthy food in America is the kind that comes out of a Brazilian-owned plant the size of a regional airport. Since when have you started to trust the multinational over the neighbor? Now, I don't think most of you do. I think you heard a name and attached to it, and you reach for the switch. But I'd ask you to look at the thing instead of the name, because that's how it's done to all of us. Rules get written by the biggest players in the room, sold to you as safety, and paid for by everybody else. And in the end, it isn't ideology. It's a man in a town like mine deciding whether he can hand the place to his kids or has to sell it to somebody who has never met cattle. We are losing our ranchers and our farmers. You must free them, not from safety regulations, but from the regulations that have been built to keep these four monstrosities growing and growing and growing. They're at 85% of all beef right now. They're about to hit 90. This cannot continue. We know this is what the free market is all about. And if you're for those big JBS Tyson foods, you're not for them with chicken. Why are you suddenly for the slaughterhouses for beef? Why are you for that? I don't understand. Local, local, local. The more we can bring things closer, let people, these small little yards where you bring your cows in. I can't get my cows in because I think in Idaho, there's maybe one or two places I can go. Otherwise, I sell all my beef in Denver, and it goes to one of the big slaughterhouses because I only sell 50 a year. I can't get it done locally because there's not enough. But I'd love to be able to sell it to my neighbor. I'd love to be able to sell it to you, but I can't. I gotta sell it to one of the big four. And this is not politics. 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

There's so many insiders that are writing in with comments on this. Beef prices, just like gas prices, never come down once they skyrocket. It seems that way. But remember, meat is actually different. We have very high prices on meat. The farmers, for the first time, the ranchers are making money on their herd. But that's the first time in, well, since I've been ranching in 20 years, that's the first time. But they will come down if we can get some of these things implemented. You know, one of the things that we have to do is BLM land. That's, you know, not Black Lives Matter. That's Bureau of Land Management. They own in the West, they own, that's the federal government, their land everywhere. And if we can get our animals to be able to graze on BLM, which the lefties started pulling all of that land back and started shrinking that land. We need to be able to open that up. And the good news is Donald Trump just announced that he is opening up more federal land for grazing. So that will also help. The problem is this right now is a problem because fuel, fertilizer, equipment, interest rates, everything, COVID, all of this hit our ranchers all at once, and they had to sell their cattle to be able to keep their farm. Some of them didn't even make it. That's why we have this small herd, because everything hit them at once. Now is the time to do the right thing so the farmers and the ranchers can keep their money and be able to buy more calves and be able to grow them. But remember, it's at least a two-year process before you start to have more cattle. The last thing we need is a bunch of foreign cattle coming in, especially if it doesn't say this is from Brazil. Now, some people might go, I don't care where it's from. I do. I want American ranchers to survive, and it is imperative that our farmers and ranchers survive, and they're not all giant ag companies. They've got to be locally owned. Glenn Beck is on. More of the Glenn Beck program next on 95.1 WGAC. 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
6: The U.S. and Iran are threatening each other again. I'm Dave Anthony, Fox News. After the first American attack since late July, followed by Iranian retaliation,
7: President Trump told Fox News there will be a U.S. response to the Iranian attack on U.S. forces overnight in Jordan.
6: And he told Fox's Trey Ingston Tel Aviv will hit him very hard after those missiles were shot down.
7: The attack came after U.S. forces struck Iran's Larak Island after identifying preparations for an IRGC rocket launch that was meant to place new sea mines in the Strait of Hormuz.
6: Reuters reports Iran is vowing for every attack they'll hit back dozens of times greater. Here's President Masoud Pezeshkian through a translator.
8: In the face of aggression, we will not stand by. We're capable of delivering decisive response.
6: Daylight will help rescuers at the Grand Canyon in Arizona searching for about 15 people still unaccounted for after Saturday's flash flooding.
9: Now, eyewitnesses say they heard what sounded like a locomotive, then saw this wall of water, mud, and rocks rushing down Bright Angel Creek, wiping out bridges, trailers, tents, cabins in the Phantom Ranch campground.
6: Fox's William Lajeunesse, at least one person was found dead. It's up to more than 900 deaths in the much bigger flooding catastrophe along the China-Nepal border from last week. More than 4,000 people still missing. Lindsay Clancy's jury is back at work right now at her murder trial in Plymouth, Massachusetts, after the judge asked them a short time ago.
10: Has any member of the jury read, seen, or overheard anything from any source that would affect your ability to be a fair and impartial juror in this case?
11: No.
10: All right. Next question is there any other serious matter or concern bearing on your service as a juror in this case that anybody needs to bring to my attention?
6: And with another no answer, Judge William Sullivan told the jury,
10: all I'm going to do is ask you to then, at this point, resume your deliberations.
6: Clancy's charged with murdering her three children, but is using an insanity defense, citing postpartum psychosis and severe mental health issues. America's listening to Fox News.
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2: So we're in day three of the jury deliberation of Lindsey Clancy. Some people are looking at that as a bad thing. I got to tell you, with nine women on the jury, I look at this as a good thing. I think if it was going to be not guilty, it would have happened quickly. There's somebody on the jury, I think, that's like, whoa, wait a minute. Not so fast. It's just my guess, but it's day number three, and we're expecting an answer at any time. We'll see as we watch that case in mass. Also, the president announced over the weekend the largest oil sale of all time. We have purchased with penny stock. I can explain all this. We have just purchased some of the oil fields in Venezuela. We're now partnered with them in a public way. But the United States now has first right of refusal for about 20% of their oil. This is really good. Again, it's not an overnight thing, but it is something that sets us up for the next 100 years. And if I were Carney in Canada, I would be looking at that going, oh, crap. But a lot of things come into play on that. And I'll explain that probably next hour. I want to start with something that I just think is ridiculous and continues to be ridiculous. We put a T-shirt out, the Welcome to Lake America T-shirt, which I think is hysterical. Hysterical. I think the whole argument is hysterical. I think the name is hysterical. I think all of it. And what's crazy is, in a completely different way, half of America is hysterical. Canada has become hysterical in a completely different way. And I want to explain how this all works for anybody who's hysterical, because it is hysterical. We'll talk about that here in just 60 seconds. 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Okay, so Thursday, the president signed an executive order changing the name of Lake Ontario to Lake America. I love this. I mean, it's like saying, if you don't want things named after America, you got the wrong guy. It's kind of like, if you don't want everything in the Oval Office covered in gold, you got the wrong guy. Now, just like the gold, the next president can come in and say, I don't like all the gold. The people didn't pay for that. The president did. If you don't like all the gold, don't worry. The next president can come in and take off all the gold. You don't like the name Lake America? Don't worry. The next president can come in and go, yeah, we're not going to be Lake America. It's going to be Lake Ontario. Okay. Asked what the message was, he said there was no message. And then he explained at some length that it was all about Canada. Well, Mark Carney fired back within hours. The name is 400 years old. It predates the Confederation and the Declaration of Independence. Doug Ford added, it will be Lake Ontario to the Canadians and the rest of the world now and forever. Well, you don't know that. You don't know that. I sat there and I watched two governments go to war over a word. And I thought, am I the only one that kind of finds this funny? I mean, funny like a man in a good suit walking in, you know, to a glass door. You feel bad, but you laugh anyway. You know what I mean? The argument Canada is making is the exact argument we've spent 15 years telling people was invalid. Dan Snyder wrote a letter to his season ticket holders in 2013. The name was never a label, he said. It was a badge of honor, strength, courage, pride, respect. Roger Goodell wrote almost the same letter to Congress, and the country said, no, no, you don't decide what honors somebody else. You don't. Okay, all right. So the argument won. The team is now the Washington Commanders. Stupid. Now the same argument is back, this time wearing a maple leaf, and everybody has switched sides without appearing to notice. So let's just review the last 15 years. Indiana became the Indians became the Guardians. The Eskimos became the Elks. The Stamford Indians became the Cardinal. Not Cardinals, the Cardinal, singular, which I still don't understand. Squaw Valley became the Palisades Tahoe. Dixie State became Utah Tech. Yale renamed a college. Princeton took Woodrow Wilson's name off a school, which in fairness, Woodrow Wilson deserved and earned. Aunt Jemima became the Pearl Milling Company, which sounds like a defunct textile operation, quite honestly. Uncle Ben's became Ben's Original, which is the same guy with the last name removed, like he's in witness protection or something. The Eskimo Pie became Edie's Pie. Land O'Lakes removed the woman from the label, kept the land she was still sitting on, which I believe is a single most on-the-nose thing that has happened in the entire decade. Oh, this is occupied territory. Yeah, that's right, but we're going to remove the Indians, and then we'll all feel better about it. The Dixie Chicks became just the Chicks. Lady Antebellum became Lady A. The Boy Scouts became Scouting America. Splash Mountain became Tiana's Bayou Adventure. In software, they renamed the master branch to Maine. So somewhere a computer feels better about itself. And then the words. Mother, how dare you, became a birthing person. Breastfeeding became chest feeding. A convict became a justice involved individual. An ex-con became a returning citizen. A fat man became plus-sized. A homeless man became unhoused, which did not house anyone, I just want to point out. The master bedroom became the primary bedroom, and a manhole, a hole in the ground that a man climbs into, became a maintenance hole. Hispanics became Latinx or Latinx. I don't know which it is because it was completely invented for the Hispanics by people who were not Hispanic, which about 3 or 4% of Hispanics have ever used. So, and I don't know those Hispanics. I know the Hispanics that are like, that's stupid. This is not a language change. This is a party nobody came to. Gender, which used to mean the same thing as sex, now means whatever the sentence needs it to mean. And before anybody, you know, on my side gets too comfortable, Gulf of Mexico became Gulf of America. Denali went back to McKinley over the objections of Alaska, which had been asking for Denali for about 40 years. 9 Army forts were renamed back, but with a wrinkle, because Fort Bragg is Bragg again, but on paper it honors a different Bragg. The Pentagon picked up a second name. And now a Great Lake that, you know, we've always known as Lake Ontario has a new name. So we're all in the game here. The lake that has been renamed over and over and over. And never once did it take. Do you know that before the Europeans showed up, there wasn't even one native name? The Wyandot called it Ontario. Meaning, the lake is beautiful. The lake is big. Okay, big lake. Beautiful lake. That's what they called it. They didn't have a name for it. The Mohawk called it, I don't know, I'm going to butcher these names, but it's like Cartatowie or something. Different nations, different word, same water. Champlain reaches it down in 1615, and he writes the name as Loch Saint-Louis after a French king who had been dead for 400 years. Then the French rename it Loch Frontenac after a sitting governor of New France, wherever New France was. And this one had teeth because there was a fort at the east end of the lake with the governor's name on it and soldiers in it. So maps of the day called it, oh, something entirely different, Lake of the Iroquois. A king, a saint, a governor, a garrison, an empire. And the word that survived all of them was the one word that meant pretty lake. Nobody protected it. There wasn't a committee. Ordinary people just kept saying it. The maps eventually gave up and was like, whatever, call it Lake Ontario. Which brings me to actual good news. And it comes from us. In 1917, let me just look this up here real quick. In 1917, this country renamed sauerkraut Liberty Cabbage. That was done by the Democrats, by Woodrow Wilson. Hamburgers became Liberty Steak. German measles, Liberty measles. Dachshunds were Liberty Pups. Okay, go order Liberty Cabbage tonight, see what they bring you. In 2003, this time, the Republicans, House of Representatives, renamed French fries in its own cafeteria to Freedom Fries. Freedom Toast, too, not French Toast. Big announcement, cameras, statement about our so-called ally, blah, blah, blah. In August 2006, the menus quietly said, yeah, let's just put French fries back on there. There wasn't a press conference. There wasn't an executive. There's no ceremony. And the reporters went around asking who changed them back. Okay. Both congressmen who made the original change said it wasn't me. That's how these things end. Okay. Not with a repeal, with a shrug, because nobody really cares. We're going to call it Lake Ontario forever. Gulf of America may stick. Lake Ontario, I don't know. Language is not a policy. It's a habit. And there are 300 million people holding it. And none of them care what's on your letterhead, okay? I want to give you this sentence, and I just listen to this for just a second. Tell me what's wrong with this. A mother, a woman, and kind of a heavy one, through the realtor, although the realtor would say plus size, breastfed her son in the master bedroom of a little house down on the Gulf of Mexico. Fed him Aunt Jemima pancakes and Uncle Ben's rice, gave him an Eskimo pie when he behaved, and put him in the Boy Scouts. She cried when he finally got out of prison and quit being a convict and started fixing manholes for the city. And last summer, he drove her north, not towards Mount McKinley, wrong direction, past Cleveland, you know, where the Indians play, up to a diner on the shore of Lake Ontario, where they split an order of French fries and a side of sauerkraut, argued about the Redskins, and listened to the Dixie Chicks the whole way home. What's wrong with that? You know what's wrong with that? Every word of that sentence is dead on paper. But every word of that sentence is alive in America's kitchens. Okay? They'll tell you you can't define the word woman. They can. They know exactly what. Ask any one of them at 2 a.m. in a hospital hallway when it's their own mother in the bed. Is she a woman? Yes, they know. Everybody knows. They're not confused. They're trapped. They're trapped because they said the thing out loud in front of, you know, a bunch of people, and they can't say it in front. They can't use the other word in front of the wrong people, because the whole wrong people group will turn on them and go, what do you mean you know what a woman is? How can you possibly define? We don't know what a woman is. And so they're trapped. That's not evil. That's a trap. And I've been in a few of my own. But I have to tell you, mom is always going to be mom. She was my mom in 1964. She's my mom today. There's moms in 1600 and there'll be moms in 2100. And no president, no prime minister, no committee, no mob on the street is going to get into the middle of that with a 2-year-old and that evil word, mom. I got news for you. Stop being hysterical. Just enjoy it because it's hysterical. The lake will be Lake Ontario. Not because Canada's winning the argument, not because Trump lost the argument, because it's 4 syllables that mean that lake is beautiful. And people like saying it. And every empire that ever tried to hand them something new or something better is now a footnote. It's been changed over and over again. It keeps coming back to Lake Ontario. Why are we arguing about a name on the map? The map is not the country. The map is a piece of paper in a drawer, in a building. And the people who own the words, they don't work in that building. So please stop with your high and mighty. I can't believe he changed the name. You tried to change the name mom. Please shut the pie hole. At least I'm a guy who will go, I'm just enjoying it for the last. And I'm selling t-shirts right now online. Get one while they last, while the name lasts. Visit Lake America. I'm enjoying it because I think it's hysterical. But don't come preaching. Don't come knocking at anybody's door saying, I can't believe he's changing something as sacred as what, mom? As mom, as sacred as, I don't know, woman, man. Yeah, yeah. I'll take the Lake Ontario thing every day of the week over all of the language that you have jammed down people's throats. I guess you don't really want to open these doors, you know, because somebody that's not you ends up walking through that same door and doing things you don't like. Learn your lesson yet? Back in a minute. You know, it's really sucks. What really sucks is starting your day out pretty much any day of the week. And then you get up and it's, you're in pain and you're like, oh crap. I mean, what sucks is starting my day, especially on a Monday. That sucked enough. Now I got to hurt. 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
1: Trump is so mad at Canada, he renamed Lake Ontario Lake America. Now I gotta buy a new globe again. It's like the 5th time it's happened. And liberals are very pissed at this. They say you can't just go around renaming things to suit your political agenda. Just ask any Latinx birthing person.
2: Listen to his audience. His audience has changed. A year ago, his audience wouldn't have known what to do. If he would have said that a year ago, they would have, it would have been dead quiet because they would have been so confused. I don't know what to do. I've been trained not to laugh at things like that, even though it is really, really funny. I can't laugh at that. This is such a weird time to be alive. I kind of dig it. I don't know about you, but I'm keeping journals in my life, and I suggest you do the same, because people, your grandkids are going to be like, wait, birthing person? And depending on who wins this whole thing, I mean, the Lord wins in the end, truth wins in the end, so we know who's going to win in the end. But maybe it'll be your great-great-grandchildren that have to read this and go, they really thought they were going to get away with birthing person and no mom? Come on. No, write this stuff down, because trust me, eventually some historian will take your diary lost. They'll take your diary and they'll write a book out of it about how crazy these times are. 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
4: Good morning. I'm Mary Liz Nolan. The search continues for a Richmond County man wanted for an aggravated assault yesterday. Authorities are looking for 40-year-old Dontrell Moss in connection with a shooting reported at the Super 8 Motel on Washington Road. Moss is black, 5'5", and weighs 180 pounds. And college football season is back, and so is Border Bash. After a two-year hiatus, Border Bash is returning with a two-day event starting Friday, November 20th, the night before the Georgia-South Carolina football game, which will be played the following day at Williams-Brice Stadium in Columbia. The annual rival match hasn't been held since 2023. Border Bash will start with a free concert Friday at 6 p.m. at the Sharon Jones Amphitheater in North Augusta. Saturday, there's an inaugural Border Dash 5K that will be held on the Greenway in North Augusta. From the WGAC News Center, I'm Mary Liz Nolan.
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2: This afternoon will bring partly sunny skies and humid conditions with a high of 92. Tonight, expect skies to become partly cloudy with fog developing late, remaining humid with a low of 69. Tomorrow will be partly sunny, warm, and humid with a high of 96. By Wednesday, expect humid weather with sunny spells and a high of 94. Thursday will be mostly sunny and humid with a chance of a thunderstorm in spots during the afternoon and a high of 95. For news, talk, and information, WGAC, I'm AccuWeather meteorologist Joe Lundberg.
17: I want to tell you a story that happened Saturday. It's a woman on Magnolia Avenue, Saturday afternoon. St. Paul, 700 block of Magnolia Avenue East. Fire department ran 3 calls in that city that afternoon. This was just one of them. The call goes out. It's a duplex. Inside was a 38-year-old woman named Bonnie Pierce. She had 2 daughters. She's 38 years old. She has 4 daughters and a grandson. But 2 are in the house. Fire came up fast. One of the girls, Aurora, was trapped in a room. So she, the daughter, kicked the air conditioning unit out of the window frame and climbed through the hole that she had made. Remember that. I mean, where did she learn that? Learned it from somebody. Saw it someplace, but brilliant. Bonnie gets out too. She was outside, air in her lungs, grass under her feet, the whole rest of her life in front of her, and then she counts. One daughter on the lawn, the other one, Grace, the baby, the toddler, not on the lawn. Wait. What happens next took about 4 seconds to decide everything in her life. She immediately turned around. She runs back in. Now, here's what firefighters walked into just a couple of minutes later. The interim chief described it as heavy fire, extreme heat, zero visibility, meaning you can't see your own glove in front of your mask. You have to search that house by feel. You go down on your hands and knees in the dark in a room that is trying to kill you, and you feel around on the floor. Firefighter gets there. He feels a body on the floor of the bedroom. It's an adult woman. She's unresponsive. He gets his arms under her to carry her out, and when he lifts her, he finds a toddler underneath her. She had made herself into a shelter or a roof, in the dark, blind, out of time. She had found her baby, and she had gotten on top of her, and she stayed there, knowing that her body would burn slower and save her child, possibly. The firefighters carried both of them out to the front yard and worked on them there. Bonnie had burns over 48% of her body. She had been without oxygen for about 15 minutes. They got her to the hospital. She lived two more days. She just died. Grace is in the hospital. She's expected to make a full recovery. That's the whole story, and it doesn't need anything added to it. What an amazing story. What an amazing mom. Her sister Jenny stood up at a press conference at the fire department headquarters and said, "Bonnie died a hero, and that's what she'll always be." She said her sister was the kind of woman who'd give you the shirt off her back and apparently everything underneath her shirt. Her mom, Terry, spoke last. Whatever else you hear today, hear this. She said she'd lost her daughter, and she'll miss her every single day for the rest of her life. And if there was some store you could go in and buy your child back, she would have driven there already. She said, "I just want my baby back." Neighbors came in. They covered that duplex in flowers. And they wrote on the sidewalk in chalk, one word, over and over. One word, hero. Hero. Hero. The investigation into the fire on how it started is still open. That's not the part of the story that we need right now. Because you probably haven't even heard her name until now. And that's probably because there isn't anything to argue about. There's no verdict coming. There are no two sides of this. It's just a woman who did the thing, the one thing that moms do. And there's no fight, and cameras always go where the fight is. I wanted to take some time today and just talk about this amazing mom. You know where the cameras are? The cameras are in two courtrooms. In the Bronx, a judge named Audrey Stone found a woman, Demone Fleming, not responsible for a reason of mental disease or defect. In other words, reason of insanity. Oh, can't say that anymore. In 2022, at a family shelter, she killed her two little boys. One was 3, one was 11 months old. Now, you're seeing the headlines, if you see this story, that she walked free, because that enrages people. But she didn't walk free. In New York, that finding means she gets committed, potentially for years, potentially for a very, very long time. She's not going to be walking out of there anytime soon. And the psychiatrist who testified said she was grossly psychotic, hallucinating, convinced the world was ending, convinced something had gotten inside of her body. The psychiatrist was hired by the prosecution, the state's own expert. Prosecutors looked at what they had and agreed she shouldn't stand a normal trial. That's not a loophole. That's how the process works. That's what it's for. The father of those boys sat in the courtroom and heard the ruling. He told the New York Times he forgives her. He said she loved those children. I don't know what to do about all that except take my hat off to the man. Pray for her. Now in Plymouth, Mass., the cameras are certainly there. 12 people, 9 women, 3 men went back into a room this morning deciding the case of Lindsay Clancy. She was a labor and delivery nurse in Duxbury. In January 23, she killed her 3 children. Cora was 5, Dawson was 3, Callan was 8 months old. Then she tried to kill herself and lived. Nobody disputes what she did. The fight is over what was happening in her mind. And I have to tell you, the more I watch this, but I am not in the room for all of it, I'm only seeing highlights. I'm only seeing the things that people who are posting know will outrage, and so it will go viral. And I have been outraged at times. I see this and say, I don't believe her at all. Her lawyer says postpartum psychosis and bad medicine and, you know, worse care. She had been discharged from a psychiatric hospital less than 3 weeks before. Prosecution says, no, she knows exactly what she was doing. That's what's sitting in front of the jury today. 12 people are carrying it. I don't know. They heard 85 witnesses. I haven't heard any of them. I've heard bits and pieces. But let me tell you what those cases have in common. And it is not the diagnosis. There is such a thing as a mother genuinely, medically out of her mind. Postpartum psychosis is real. It's rare and it's savage. And it turns a person into somebody they are not. And the women that it happens to, they're not villains. They're casualties. But there is also such a thing as evil. And that evil has learned to speak the language of illness. Because that's the language that gets you out of it. Telling the difference between those two is probably the hardest job we would ask ordinary citizens to do. We asked 12 people who were folding laundry 6 weeks ago to look into a stranger's mind at the moment in the past and say, that's what was there. I mean, how do you do that? But we ask it anyway, because that's the, you know, the other alternative is just locking up sick people or, you know, excusing the wicked ones. Both of those are a country I don't want to live in. But notice what makes it hard. It's hard because we all agree on the standard. Every single one of us, the prosecutor and the defense attorney and the psychiatrist and the grandmother in the gallery, nobody in that room is arguing what a mother is supposed to be. They're arguing about whether this one could still reach it. The standard's not in dispute. It's rare. The standard is the reason there's a trial at all. And I'd submit to you that the standard doesn't live in a law book or a diagnostic manual. It got carried out of a burning bedroom in St. Paul, Minnesota, just a few days ago by a firefighter who found a toddler underneath a woman's body. We live in a society that can't define what a mother is. That is what a mother is. Not the sentiment of it, the physical fact of it. It's the thing that gets between the fire and the child. Every time, without a meeting, without a poll, without weighing the options, in about 4 seconds, she's down on her knees, feeling the floor for her child in the dark. Man, we spend an enormous amount of time in this country arguing about the exceptions. And the exceptions are worth arguing about. Civilization is judged partly on how carefully it handles the exceptions. But it's the rule that holds the roof up. And the rule is a 38-year-old woman with four daughters and a grandbaby on an ordinary Saturday in a duplex on fire in Minnesota. Grace is in a hospital bed right now. She's a toddler. She has no idea. She's going to get better and she's going to go home to a family that's one person short, her mother. And she's going to grow up. And one day somebody will sit her down and tell her the whole thing and she'll understand it. She'll understand her sister kicked out a window, that her mom got out of that house and then turned around, because that's what moms do. And that's the reason she's alive. That her mom was the standard and her mom went back in. General rule about home maintenance: if the job requires me to climb above second story windows, it's not my job anymore. I fell out of a second story window 35 years ago, and my back has not been the same. 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

0: Well, it's Monday, gang. Welcome to it. Jason, can you tell me? I cannot find if this story that I heard is true or not. And that is, did we just dig a new canal through Oman? Did we just do that?
1: It's the weird thing is we're not getting an official confirmation.
0: I gotta know.
1: Which actually makes sense. They're not going to confirm that right now because that was the rumor going around starting around Friday or so, and multiple different names were commenting about it, said that if this is true, it is on the level of moving mountains, basically. But the rumor was that they dredged out a certain area to allow larger ships to get through. And it was in a location due to other islands that are in the Strait of Hormuz and the curvature of the earth that Iran did not have a clear shot, a clear eyes view on oil tankers that are going through that part. I mean, if that is true, it is absolutely amazing.
0: I'm writing to somebody who will know this and can give me a straight answer on it.
1: Yeah. I can't imagine the administration would actually confirm, yes, this is what's happening right now, because they don't want too many eyes on it. But there were people that were pulling up, satellite imagery, things like that, showing that there were ships going through it. If there was a major naval operation, U.S. naval operation, to pull this off, that's thinking way outside the box.
0: That has to be one of the greatest things we've ever done. I mean, I'm going to talk about this oil thing. If I were Carney, I'd be freaking out right now. Not for the short term, but for long term. I'd be freaking out. The president just announced on Friday the largest deal on oil makes us by far the largest market for gas, or the largest provider for oil and gas by far. And it just has sewn this all up into a nice little hemisphere that doesn't have to worry about getting its oil from anyplace else. I want to go into that. But notice, Carney doesn't know that's coming. The president knew that was coming. And everybody's like, you can't do that because of oil and gas. Really? What now, Canada? The Glenn Beck Program is on 95.1 WGAC. 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
5: The U.S. and Iran threaten each other again. I'm Dave Anthony, Fox News, suggesting the fighting that flared back up yesterday is going to continue.
6: President Trump telling Fox that the U.S. will respond to Iran firing these attacks, these missiles and drones at U.S. military targets in Jordan. The UAE also says that it intercepted an Iranian drone, but a source tells Fox that nearly all of the incoming missiles were intercepted. Earlier yesterday, U.S. troops struck Iran's Larak Island, targeting IRGC forces preparing to launch rockets with sea mines into the Strait of Hormuz.
5: Fox's Alex Hogan at the White House. President Trump also posted on Truth Social that Iran is a failed nation with no currency, 300% inflation, and leadership in disarray. Yet Reuters reports Iran is vowing for every American attack, their response will be dozens of times greater. The Trump administration continues to crack down on the commercial trucking business following accidents, some deadly, involving some drivers here illegally or given licenses unlawfully. Transportation Secretary Sean Duffy just announced in Detroit
7: an emergency executive shutdown of 110 driving schools
5: for thousands of violations of this rule.
7: You have to speak English to operate a commercial motor vehicle. I didn't create that rule. President Trump didn't create that rule. That rule has been in place for decades.
5: Now to Plymouth, Massachusetts. At the Lindsey Clancy murder trial. That jury back deliberating now a third day as she uses an insanity defense. Fox's Nate Foy outside the court.
8: The jury is comprised of 9 women and 3 men with 6 additional alternates. Their ages range from their 20s to their 70s. They will decide if Lindsey Clancy is criminally responsible for strangling and killing her 3 young children. Her defense says she experienced psychosis and heard hallucinations made worse by overmedication.
5: America's listening to Fox News.
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1: Glenn Beck is on.
2: Jeez. There is some amazing things happening in the world, both good and bad. One of the things is the National Association of Christian Lawmakers has just sent a letter to President Trump asking him to create an expedited legal pathway for Jewish Canadians to relocate to the United States using existing refugee humanitarian visa authorities while keeping the normal security and admissibility screening in place. The letter claimed more than 2,000 Jewish Canadians have expressed an interest in leaving Canada over safety concerns, harassment, vandalism, threats, violence against their schools, synagogues, and businesses. I got to get into this. Last time this happened was 1939. We're here. We are here in a different world. Now, let me tell you something good that happened. Something really good that happened is what happened with Venezuela. The biggest oil deal in world history just happened. Now, there's some downsides to this and some things you need to understand. But this will show you exactly what the world, what Trump is doing with the world. And I told you that he was making the Western Hemisphere and the United States as bulletproof as possible so we can stand for the next 100 years. That's what he's doing, and the proof is in the pudding. And if I were Canada, I would be very concerned about this long term. Very concerned. You're on the wrong side with China. But let me give you the seedling here, the story of what happened with the oil deal that he announced on Friday. We do that in 60 seconds. 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All right. It's been a lot going on. There is a lot going on in today's world. And flock cameras are on the list again today. I want to talk to you a little bit more about this because we are aiming our anger at the wrong place. And I don't always say anger. We think we're going for a solution when we are absolutely not by attacking flock. And I want to explain that because these cameras are dangerous. They need to be not a part of our society, but Flock is one company, and I want to explain that. But first, let me take you on Friday night. On social media, the president announced what he called the biggest oil deal in world history. Here's what it is in plain English, okay? The United States has entered an agreement with Venezuela and the acting government. A private company is getting created, and the United States takes a stake in it alongside with a private operator whose name has not yet been released. That company is granted the right to develop Venezuelan oil fields for 100 years. America gets 55% of what comes out of the ground. We have an ownership share, plus the right to buy the oil at cost instead of the market price. You want to know how we're going to fill our strategic oil reserves? This is it. Now, the number attached is 65 billion barrels of proven reserves. If that holds, that new company becomes the second largest corporate holder of oil on Earth, only behind the Saudis. The president says it more than doubles American reserves and costs the taxpayers nothing. How's that possible? Well, let me explain. Now, Venezuela's side is supposed to be roughly $100 billion in private investment and something north of $200 billion in their treasury. That's the deal. Now, here's the part that decides whether any of this matters. There are two things in this country called reserves, and they are not the same thing. The first, oil reserve, is the oil that's in our ground. That's geology. It's a number a survey writes down in a book after he looks at rock, okay? 65 billion barrels in Venezuela is that kind of number. It's a promise about the future, and a good one, because Venezuela is sitting on more proven crude oil than any country anywhere on planet Earth. The second kind of reserve is the strategic petroleum reserve. That's not geology. That's a pantry. Okay. Along the Gulf Coast in Texas and Louisiana, there are these natural salt domes and they're buried underground. And what you do is you pump water down. The water dissolves all of the salt and you're left with this giant cavern, the size, honestly, of a skyscraper turned upside down. We did that, and then we fill it with oil. Now, Congress authorized it in 1975 after the Arab embargo that left Americans sitting in gas lines wondering how the most powerful country in the world just ran out of oil. And we started filling it in 1977. It holds 714 million barrels. In 2010, it was full, 726 million barrels of oil. Last week, it was announced we're down to 289 million barrels. That's the lowest it has been since November of 1982, back when we were still filling it for the first time, okay? And it was on its way up. We're on its way. It's on its way down now. We started the year at 415 million barrels. In March, when Iran choked off the Strait of Hormuz, the president ordered 172 million barrels released alongside other nations that were doing the same thing. Well, every nation is in the same, even China, in the same place we are with oil reserves, okay? Real oil, the pantry kind of oil reserve. Now, the floor is around 70 million barrels. Below that, you can't physically operate the caverns, and the pipe, you know, runs out of them, runs about 4.4 million barrels a day at maximum. That's about 13 days from a presidential signature to a truck at your station. That's how long it takes. So you set the two numbers next to each other. 65 billion barrels under Venezuela that we just purchased. 200 and, I don't know, 89 million barrels under Louisiana. One of them is a lease. The other is fuel. You cannot put a 100-year contract into a salt dome. Okay? Now, we've been here before, and this is an important lesson to learn. There was a Frenchman, named Pierre Poivre. His name literally means Peter Pepper, so I'm going to call him Peter Pepper. Okay, so Peter Pepper picks a pepper. In his time, nutmeg was the big thing. Nutmeg came from a handful of tiny islands in the Dutch East Indies and nowhere else on the planet. And the Dutch owned all nutmeg. And they controlled the trees, they controlled the price, and they burned the surplus stock just to keep the price high. Don't you wish you, because I could cut nutmeg out of my life like that. Don't you wish that was our big thing? Anyway, they wanted a monopoly so badly that when they made a deal with the British, they let New Amsterdam go and keep a nutmeg island the size of a golf course. Where's New Amsterdam? Does anybody know? Manhattan. So Peter Pepper thought a monopoly on a plant was an absurd thing to accept. So he went and he stole it. And he lost his right arm to a cannonball years before. He tried and failed for two decades. His first seedling died in the ground at Port Louis, and he had convinced somebody somebody had convinced him. I can't remember exactly. Anyway, people thought that he had killed that plant on purpose. but he kept going. In 1770, he finally got healthy nutmeg and clove seedlings out of the islands and onto the soil where he was. The monopoly didn't end. He finally had the trees, but it didn't end. Because nutmeg doesn't care about your shipping schedule. It takes better part of a decade before it gives you a single nutmeg. When the first one finally ripened in the garden, the colony threw a festival. But the festival ended. Because the seedlings were just seedlings. Today, the little island of Grenada shows so much nutmeg that they put it on the flag. Which brings us to Canada. Canada right now sends about 90% of its crude to the United States, roughly 4 million barrels a day, and supplies like 60% of everything we import. It's heavy, it's sour crude out of Alberta, the oil sands, and our Gulf Coast refineries are built specifically to refine that. That's why when Washington imposed 50% tariffs on Canadian furniture and dairy and plywood, it deliberately left crude oil off the list. And it's why Prime Minister Carney, after walking away from the table on the 21st, started reminding audiences out loud how much energy comes from Canada. Okay, he didn't know that we were about to do the deal with Venezuela. Does it take Canada's leverage away? On paper, yes, in about a decade. Venezuelan crude is heavy and sour, the same barrel that Alberta sends us. It is the one other place on earth with that much of it, and that's a genuine substitute, and Ottawa knows it. So Carney has just been handed a very short leash. You got like 10 years, and I know that's a long time to us, but in the grand scheme of things, that's not. In the room this week, it's not going to make a change. Venezuela is only pumping about 1.2 million barrels a day right now, and at its peak, 3.5 million. Now, that's back in the 90s. To stand in for Canada, it has to triple that, and that requires rigs and upgraders and pipelines and $100 billion. I mean, these are the seedlings. The seedlings are not nutmeg. You don't win overnight. And notice which direction the SPR cuts, the Strategic Oil Reserve or a Petroleum Reserve. The normal answer to a supplier squeezing you is to open up the pantry and wait him out. But our pantry is at 40% of its capacity, the lowest in 44 years. And there's a war on. You know, empty reserve does not strengthen our hand. It hurries us. Okay. Then there's the thing that Canada is certainly saying to itself is, how long is that contract going to last you? Because it was signed with an acting president installed after we took the last one out. 100-year lease is only as good as the government that granted it and the one after that. Now, if we're smart, and I think we are, we made a very good deal with Venezuela. This is very good for them. Now, will it be in 50 years? I don't know. But everybody that's an energy executive is looking at Venezuela and they're asking what this looks like 5 years, 10 years, 20 years down the road. And that's not a partisan question. That's due diligence. Now, the honest read of this deal is this oil does not have to come out of Saudi Arabia or cross the Strait of Hormuz. It doesn't need a carrier group to escort it. Anything that reduces the number of choke points between us and a tanker is worth having. If you're going to be dependent on somebody, a neighbor beats an enemy all the way on the other side of the world. 100-year horizon is the right horizon for refineries. Okay, so this argument is real, and it doesn't require anybody to lie about the calendar. But the calendar is the whole thing. The mistake is not making the deal. The mistake is bargaining today with a barrel that arrives in 2035, leaning on the lease while the pantry runs down and the man who actually fills your tank every morning is standing across the table watching you do it. Okay? Peter Pepper was right. but it still took him 20 years and cost him his arm. The Dutch didn't lose the nutmeg trade the day the seedlings left. They lost it the day the trees bore fruit. And this is not going to bear fruit for maybe 10 years. We're planting the trees. We are going to be getting this oil to fill the pantry. We should never negotiate with a harvest we don't have yet. And we don't have it. But I don't think the president was negotiating with that. I think this whole thing was about Canadian politics and trying to side with China over us. And that's a losing game for them in the long run, because the president is sewing up this hemisphere. He is changing everything. And that's why Carney is so motivated to go work with China, because China knows it. I have met with prime ministers around the world now in the last 6 months. And I've met with three of them, and all three of them have said the same thing. I know exactly what your president is doing, and it doesn't really include us. It doesn't include Europe. It doesn't include the Middle East. It's all about the Western Hemisphere, and he is rewriting all of the rules to make you guys and the Western Hemisphere the power of the world that can stand and survive on its own. We know that. We're not happy about it. We know that. Why don't the American people know that? You've wanted a president that looks down the road. Now, the problem is we have to have a president that is also not losing an arm like Peter Pepper and just looking 20 years down the road. We need somebody that's looking today as well. But you should know, this is the first time in my life that we have a president that is not just looking at today. He is building this to last for decades. And that's the real problem we have had. We have been short-term thinkers for too long while the rest of the world plans decades ahead. We have not. We are only planning 4 years down the line. This is a good move. It's not going to help us tomorrow, but it is going to help us in 20 years from now, maybe 10 years from now. And it could just refill our strategic oil reserve faster than that. 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
2: So, Jason, I am really concerned about this story. You just talked about it with the insiders about a half an hour ago, that is coming from the National Association of Christian Lawmakers. They sent a letter to President Trump last Thursday that said, we need to create an expedited legal pathway for Jewish Canadians to relocate to the United States. using existing refugee humanitarian visa authorities while keeping normal security and admissibility screening. They're saying that 2,000 Jewish Canadians have expressed interest to come here. I believe that it is the, Oklahoma that said, didn't their governor just say, we'll make room for those Jewish refugees if need be?
3: Yes.
2: This is a little terrifying because we're on fire as well. Things are really bad here and getting worse in the United States. But, you know, what's really scary is the last time this question was live was 1939. And the Democratic answer through FDR was no. More in a minute. Let me tell you about Cozy Earth. 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
4: Good morning. I'm Mary Liz Nolan. More than 200 new security cameras have been added to Augusta University campuses, helping officials respond effectively in the event of an emergency. AU Police Chief James Lyons said campus-wide electronic lockdown capabilities and classroom lockdown buttons could save lives in the event of an immediate threat. Lyons said new electronic locks have also been installed in Oak Hall and Elm Hall residence centers. Interactive security maps and an updated emergency blue phone system will also give officials more tools to monitor the campus. And Richmond County authorities continue to look for a missing man. 31-year-old Tadashi Brown was last seen Sunday leaving the 200 block of Thompson Road. He was a passenger in a black SUV. He's black, 5'5", and weighs 130 pounds and has long black dreadlocks. From the WGAC News Center, I'm Mary Liz Nolan.
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14: This afternoon will bring partly sunny skies and humidity with a high of 92. Tonight, expect skies to become partly cloudy with late fog rolling in and continued humidity as temperatures drop to a low of 69. Tomorrow, anticipate a mix of sun and clouds along with warm and humid conditions, bringing temperatures up to a high of 96. By Wednesday, humidity will persist with intervals of sunshine and a high of 94. Thursday is expected to be mostly sunny and humid, possibly with a thunderstorm developing in some areas during the afternoon as temperatures climb to a high of 95. For news, talk, and information, WGAC, I'm AccuWeather meteorologist Joe Lundberg.
2: Okay, I don't want to be a little black rain cloud. I just want to tell you, the truth as I understand it. We are making great progress if you're against the flock cameras. I'm against flock cameras. I think it's a general warrant and it is unconstitutional. So flock safety is on the run. Okay. Cities are canceling their contracts and people are climbing poles and cutting cameras down, which I also don't agree with. Do this the right way. And the pressure is mounting. This week, the CEO went on TV, you know, and asked for a national compromise, which is what a company says when it no longer sets the terms. So Autumn Billings just wrote an article for Reason called Getting Rid of Flock Isn't Enough to Solve America's Surveillance Problem. And she's absolutely right. The headline really is the whole argument. Flock has 120,000 cameras in 49 states and reads more than 20 billion plates a month. It is the biggest, but it's not the only one. Why aren't we talking about Motorola? You know, Motorola Network, they scan over 500 million plates a month, and they set no default limit on how long that data is kept. The NYPD holds 5 years of data. Axon, that's the old taser company, is selling the same service to departments that already buy its body cameras. The ACLU analyst quoted in the piece says, the thing worth remembering, don't take comfort in what a company happens to be doing this month. Put the protection in law. Okay? If you beat Flock and change nothing else, you haven't won. All you've done is picked a vendor. You've put one vendor out. I mean, when you look at this thing from that point of view, it's almost like this whole thing is a plan of Motorola. I'm not saying it is, but it's like a plan from Motorola. It's like Motorola sitting around. How can we put Flock out of it? I know. Let's start a campaign against Flock cameras. They'll never see us. I mean, that's how crazy this is. Now, here's the part that should worry you, because it's not about cameras. February 10th, my birthday, 1995. The White House sent Congress a bill. Nothing happened. Smoking crater. No funerals on television. Nobody afraid. Yet the White House sends this bill. It was the Omnibus Counterterrorism Act. And what did these bills do? It expanded wiretap authority. It loosened the rules on records. It made it easier to use secret evidence. Who introduced it? Joe Biden. Schumer carried it in the House, and Specter and Feinstein signed on. Okay, civil liberties organizations, ACLU, etc. They went crazy. Congress yawned. It went nowhere. Okay. 2 weeks later. A truck bomb took down the federal building in Oklahoma City. That April, the New York Times ran a headline. If you saw it, you probably didn't forget it either. The blast, it said, turned a snail into a racehorse because the same bill was introduced. Same paper. Nobody wrote anything new. All they had to do was wait. Now, Congress at the time didn't give them all of it. When the Anti-Terrorism Act finally passed in 1996, the surveillance provisions had been stripped out by a Republican Congress over a Democratic president's objection. Clinton signed it anyway. And in his signing statement, he listed his complaints in writing. He asked for roving wiretaps so agents could follow a suspect from phone to phone. Congress refused. He asked for easier access to hotel records and phone records, but Congress stripped it out. Read that list again in the fall of 2001, and you're reading the table of contents of the Patriot Act. What did it give us? Roving wiretaps, Section 206. Access your records without anyone telling you, Section 215. The one that the people ended up calling the library provision. Okay. It was signed 45 days after the towers came down. More than 300 pages assembled in the last hours, voted on by members who mostly hadn't read it. Years later, Joe Biden said it out loud on the floor again on television, and John Ashcroft sent up, you know, his bill. This thing was not written by John Ashcroft. It was not written by Joe Biden. Okay. He said that they wrote it after Oklahoma, after Oklahoma City. No, he didn't. He wrote it 2 months before. Then there's the name. USA Patriot. The Patriot Act is actually USA Patriot. You know what USA stands for? Uniting and Strengthening America. Oh, is that what it is? United and Strengthening America by P, providing appropriate tools required to intercept and obstruct terrorism. Patriot. USA Patriot Act. Now, nobody wrote that sentence and then noticed a happy coincidence. A staffer on the House Judiciary Committee picked the word first and built a sentence backward to fit it because he knows we're suckers. William Safire called this immoral. They had named it before they finished it because the name was the argument. Go home to your district and explain that you voted against the Patriot Act after we just had this. That's the machine, okay? That's how the machine works. I'm going to get back to the flock cameras here. But I want you to know, that's the machine, and there is a drawer. And that drawer is never empty. Both parties have a drawer, they have a key. And none of it requires a conspiracy. It just requires patience. It requires people who think they're better protecting you than you are. They think they know you and can run your life better than you can. They think that they're above the Constitution. In 1928, the Supreme Court heard the case of a Seattle bootlegger. Federal agents had tapped his phone lines from the basement of his building and from the street outside his house. They never set foot on his property. They also committed a crime doing it because Washington State wiretapping was against the law at the time. The court said 5-4 that the evidence was good. No trespass, no search. Nobody's papers were rummaged. Nobody's door was kicked in. The wire was outside of his house, so the Fourth Amendment just didn't apply. Well, one justice dissented and wrote a sentence that should hang in every city council room all across America, okay? Because experience should teach us to be most on guard to protect liberty when the government's purposes are for good. Men born to freedom, this is what he wrote, are alert to evil-minded rulers. The greater the danger, is a man of zeal, well-meaning, and without understanding. They're just trying to protect you. That's the big danger. Now, he lost. It took 39 years to admit that he was right, but he lost at the time. Four justices in 1928 understood something that we haven't quit teaching. A right is not a policy. It isn't a setting on a dashboard. It doesn't stop at the door frame just because technology found a way around the door frame. The question was never whether the officers trespassed. The question was whether a free man gets a life the government isn't entitled to watch all the time. And the answer in 1928 was yes. So is that how we're arguing now? No, we don't argue rights anymore. We never do. We argue retention periods. 48 hours instead of 30 days. Warrant requirements. Is there an audit log? Now, every one of those is worth having. And every one of them is a negotiation over how much of a thing that belongs to you, the government gets to keep. The government can't keep any of it. So take the cameras down. Take them down. But I want you to know what comes next. Because they are going to come down, some of them. But somewhere out there is a tragedy that hasn't happened yet. A child that has been taken, a shooter who crossed three state lines, all within a week. And it happened, and it was a tragedy, and it was awful. But somebody would have found that person if we just had the plate readers. We would have caught him. And you know what? When they say that, they'll be telling the truth. That's what makes the drawer work. because they'll just go to the drawer and pull out flock cameras again under another name. There'll be a mother on television who deserves every bit of your sympathy, and there'll be a bill with her child's name on it, and we'll all sob, and we'll all say something has to be done. And so it'll come out, and it won't be called the Total Surveillance Act. It'll be named after the victim, the poor child that died. Or it'll spell out something in red, white, and blue. And it will already be written, because it's written now. It's sitting in a drawer waiting for the funeral. And the cameras come back. Only they'll come back next time federal, with money behind them and a statute over them and a 7-day retention policy a company chose voluntarily this month. And it will become a 5-year mandate that you can't vote out. And it'll all be done because of that poor child. We've been here before, and the receipt is dated February 10th, 1995, when the Patriot Act was actually written. Now, the only thing that stops it is not a ban, not a boycott, not people climbing up, cutting down the cameras, not a company's bad quarter. What stops it is a country full of people who know what their rights are and treat them as real. Not permissions, not settings. Things no legislature handed to us, and therefore things the legislature cannot trade away. Not for safety, not for a name, not for a flag printed on the letterhead, none of that stuff. I'm warning you, unless we start having this flock camera conversation this way, they're coming back and they're going to be much stronger. They're not just going to, you think Motorola's just going to fold up and go, okay, well, that was a bad idea. People didn't want it. They were cutting it down. No, they will find a way. There will be a tragedy. There will be a terrorist attack. There will be something. And everyone will say, we've got to do something. And that drawer will open up. So when a man asks you for your vote, stop asking what he'll protect you from. Ask him what he will refuse to touch. Because the ones who come from your liberty never really come in their own name. They come in the name of your dead. And then everyone's for giving it away. We're making progress on the flock camera. What about all the other companies behind them? And what about the desire to keep you safe? When it happens, and it will you be prepared? Have we made the argument for the rest of America so the rest of America will not trade their freedom for security? More in a minute.
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0: So the things that they say once it starts hurting them. Here's Abdul El Sayed on how he won't talk about Hassan Piker. 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
1: Some of them still have concerns about your relationship with Hassan Piker. They'd like to see you do more. Some have concerns with...
2: I'm just going to say this. I'm going to stop you right there. If we're here where? What state is this? We're in the state of Michigan. If you want to make this race about a streamer in California, I just think you're missing the boat.
0: Wow.
2: This is about affordability in Michigan. This is about being able to see a doctor in Michigan. This is about Donald Trump's disastrous
0: policy. He had no problem bringing him in from California, but now that it's toxic, I'm not talking about a guy in California. Why are you? This is about affordability. Now, speaking of affordability, here's the Chicago mayor about business and diversity in Chicago. 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
3: If you want to do business with this city, we want to know whether the people leading your company reflect the diversity of the communities whose tax dollars are paying your contracts.
0: So they are not, they are still doubling down. They are still going that. And yet, here's Rahm Emanuel on socialists. Listen.
4: They say the energy is not with the people of the past. It's moving forward with socialism. Your response?
5: Look, here's the thing. I don't consider Democratic Socialists part of the Democratic Party. About 4 weeks ago, they had a convention in Chicago, separate party. They believe in defunding the police, letting prisoners out of...
0: I got news for you. The Democratic Party is the Socialist Party now. Rahm, too late.
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1: President Trump sends a message to Iran. I'm Lisa Brady, Fox News, calling Iran a failed nation. The president telling Fox we'll hit them very hard after Iran fired missiles at U.S. forces in Jordan overnight, which followed a U.S. attack on Iranian rocket launchers to prevent new sea mines in the Strait of Hormuz. President Trump also posting an AI-generated video about bombing Iran's Karg Island. Vice President J.D. Vance just telling reporters,
2: "We know that they continue to shoot at commercial shipping. We continue to have a lot of tools at our disposal to prevent them from doing so, or at least cut down on them from doing so." And that's what the president is saying is, look, you guys are shooting at commercial shipping. You guys are behaving like a terrorist country. You've got to stop, or there are going to be some consequences.
1: This as Iran threatens more attacks. The United Arab Emirates says its Air Force intercepted an Iranian drone. More than 100 driving schools are being shut down in what Transportation Secretary Sean Duffy calls an emergency over violations of a long-standing rule requiring commercial truckers to speak English. Duffy says there have been tens of thousands of illegal licenses issued, in some cases with deadly consequences.
3: A number of American families whose lives have been ruined. They've lost a loved one, or a loved one has been injured by a commercial driver who should have never had a commercial driver's license.
1: The emergency shutdowns announced in Detroit, part of an ongoing federal crackdown. Day three of deliberations in Massachusetts, where a jury is weighing the murder case against Lindsay Clancy, who's used an insanity defense in the killing of her three young children.
4: They have a lot of work to do and a lot to consider because they heard from 85 different witnesses over the course of this month-long trial, and they saw a lot of physical evidence, and they have some questions. We saw that on Friday, asking the judge to review two bags of pill bottles and a bloody knife allegedly used in Lindsey Clancy's suicide attempt.
1: Fox's Nate Foy at the courthouse in Plymouth. 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

0: And Clay and Buck, we appreciate all of you hanging out with us. I am Clay. Hello on YouTube and everybody out there watching and listening across the nation. We're going to have a fun Monday show for all of you. Buck is out today. He will be back with me tomorrow. I'm sure he will be missing all of you quite a lot today. We will have open phone lines. We'll have a couple of guests, in one of whom will be in studio, Ben Spell of Good Ranchers, to talk about all of the issues associated with American meat, beef prices, all that and more. A lot of questions circulating about all of that. We are awaiting a verdict on what is going to happen in the Lindsey Clancy trial. The jury has that case right now. We are tracking the continued imminence of the midterm elections, as tomorrow we will enter into September. It is a late Labor Day this year, but in many ways, the start of the fall campaign season for many is often pegged as Labor Day, when everybody's back home from summer vacations and all the kids are going back into school. Football is returning. Congratulations to those teams that triumphed in week one. We will have a big announcement tomorrow about Hard Rock Bet coming on as a sponsor on this program. Excited about that. But there are many different things that we will be talking about during the course of the program today. And I wanted to start with something that I think connects many of the different stories that are going on right now across not only politics, but pop culture, but sports. And it's the degree to which so many people out there are getting so much wrong. I was reading over the weekend, as I like to do in my print newspapers. There's a great editorial in the Wall Street Journal from a writer named Adrian Norman. And the whole concept of the article ties in with much of what I have been thinking and we have been talking about on this program. The article is entitled Americans Who Find Killing Acceptable. And in particular, this article says 1 in 6 voters call the assassination of a healthcare executive on a public sidewalk acceptable. You guys know Brian Thompson on a Manhattan sidewalk, December 4th, 2024. He was in cold blood murdered by Luigi Mangione, who has since confessed that he committed this crime. And Mangione became a hero to many people. There were lots of people showing up outside of courtroom dressed up as the character Luigi from the Mario and Luigi Super Mario Brothers video game. There were so many different places out there where people were celebrating the fact that this healthcare CEO had been murdered. Also, that has continued. Just recently, there was an Emerson poll that asked if Mangione's actions were acceptable or unacceptable. 16.7% of respondents, they said that his actions were either completely acceptable or somewhat acceptable. A similar number of people said that it was okay to kill Charlie Kirk if you disagreed with his political persuasion. I want you to think about that for a minute, because I think it's telling us something very, very dark about the inner soul of America as we sit here somewhere near halfway through 2026. If somewhere in the neighborhood of 20%, 1 in 6, 1 in 5, of people are willing to justify the killing of an innocent dad on the sidewalk who happens to be a healthcare CEO, if somewhere around that same number of people are willing to justify the killing of Charlie Kirk, and based on his political opinions, another dad who was actually just engaging almost exactly a year ago at a free speech event, I think it also ties in with what we have seen from so many women who have shown up to cheer Lindsey Clancy as she is arriving at her court every day. They're cheering her like she is a football team, and they're there to tailgate and cheer the arrival of a football team at a stadium. Also, when we look at all of these different stories, the number of people out there who are saying, yes, we should cheer men and women sports. The best woman is actually a man pretending to be a woman. What's going on that around 1 in 5 people are on the completely wrong side of moral-related issues, and their empathy is being channeled in a direction that's totally different than where it should be? And in particular, I've been thinking a lot about it because I can't stop thinking about the Lindsey Clancy case. I was talking about it over the weekend. I've worked in criminal law. It's one thing to provide the best possible defense for a criminal defendant. That is the obligation that lawyers who do criminal defense work, including me in the past, take on. That's our job. And if the lawyer were just showing up and doing his best job to try to defend Lindsey Clancy of these horrible charges, I would feel somewhat different. But that's not really what's going on here. What's going on here is a lot of women who have gone to fancy colleges, who have spent lots of money to be quote unquote educated, are showing up and cheering Lindsey Clancy as she arrives at court. And I think largely it's the same people who are showing up outside of Luigi Mangione's court proceedings and cheering him. And the same people who celebrated when Charlie Kirk was assassinated. And the same people out there who are arguing that men should be able to play in women's sports. What you're really seeing that connects all of these different aspects of American society today is the empathy of so many people on the left is being directed in absolutely the wrong direction. But think about it. I'll use the Lindsey Clancy case as an example to start, but I'm going to work through each of them. There were a 5-year-old, a 3-year-old, and an 8-month-old choked to death with exercise bands. I want you to think about that for a minute. It's hard to think about, but you should, because it's important to consider the violent act that is being prosecuted here. This is not like a movie where you choke somebody for a few seconds and they die. You sometimes see that on television. If you actually know what's required in order to choke those little kids to death, she had to do it for up to 5 minutes each. While the other children were sitting there watching her, think about those little babies, that 5-year-old and the 3-year-old, how they were fighting for their life as Lindsey Clancy choked them to death with exercise bands after she sent her husband out to go get food and to pick up prescriptions so that she could be alone with the kids long enough to murder them. This is profoundly evil on a level that is hard to even comprehend. Think about how those little babies, those little kids, would have been fighting for their lives, kicking their legs, waving their arms, staring up at their mom as she murdered them one after the other. And the reaction of people, around 20% of Americans, is to show up and cheer for her as she shows up at the courtroom every day, to all wear the same color, so you know that they're on Team Lindsey Clancy? How does your empathy not go to those kids? How does your empathy not go to that dad? And it's not just the Lindsey Clancy case. People watched a video as Luigi Mangione walked up behind a dad on a sidewalk and shot him from behind in cold blood, plan that execution. And people cheered. People watched Charlie Kirk lose his life at a free speech event. You could see it happen in 4K. And people cheered. The data is reflecting that around 20% of Americans are profoundly, I believe, gripped by evil. And we can talk a lot about what the tax rate should be or about what the proper immigration policy should be or what the tariffs should be on Canada. We can debate all those things in our republic. But if 20% of Americans see evil and put their empathy in the direction of evil, I would submit to you we have a profound sickness in this country that is far more significant than any political division over tax or tariff or immigration. Now, I'm profoundly troubled by this. I spend a lot of time thinking about it. How have we gotten here? Where a mom murders her three babies, where a dad, two dads get shot in cold blood, one on the street, one on a college campus, where the ability to distinguish between good and evil is lost. Now, it's lost right now, it seems, largely by people on the far left. They want many of us dead. They cheer when we are murdered. How do we fix this? How do we create a society where if we're going to be giving empathy, which is a very kind and generous thing to be giving to people, that the empathy goes to actual victims, not to those engaging in evil? Now, open up phone lines, 800-282-2882. But a concern that I have is if we've got around 20% of people that are now empathizing, sympathizing, supporting evil, what if that is spreading? And that is my concern, that it is. What is causing that spread? How did we get here to a place where in Massachusetts, women are dressing up in identical clothing so that they can cheer a mother who choked to death with exercise bands, her 5-year-old, her 3-year-old, and her 8-month-old? How in any world that is just does anyone on the planet consider her to be the victim and put their empathy and their sympathy in her direction? In the same way that we saw with Luigi Mangione, in the same way that we saw with Charlie Kirk's, I believe, clear killer, Tyler Robinson, how many people's brains are broken and filled with evil, and how do we fix it? That's a big question, and it's something that I spend a lot of time on. We'll open up your phone lines. You guys can react to 800-282-2882. Not exactly a super buoyant open, but something that I have spent a lot of time thinking about in a very significant way. The American heart, I believe, has darkened. How do we fix it? Batavia, Illinois, little town far west of Chicago, 2:40 a.m. in the morning. A woman sees a flashlight and a shadow outside her window. Police say the man in her backyard was a registered sex offender. A military court convicted him in 2024. He had taken a sailor's key card, let himself into her bedroom, watched her sleep. He'd never met the woman. He saw her on social media, researched her, and found her home address. Researched. Let me translate that word. A people search site will sell a report on you for about $2. 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

0: weigh in on the phones. I will get to that at the bottom of the hour. You can also send talkbacks 800-282-2882. And I want to thank all of you who are now watching us on YouTube. We continue to set new records. We had, 20,000 people, I think, on Friday watched the YouTube live stream, which is a pinprick of the number of people that are listening right now on all 550 stations out there, and also the number of you that will ultimately end up podcasting this program. But it is going to skyrocket, I think, very quickly, and soon we will be in the hundreds of thousands a day who are streaming this show live. So if you haven't already, YouTube, you can also see it at Sport and State. I want to ask you this question. Why is it women? Why is it overwhelmingly women that are on the wrong sides of these empathy decisions? When they decide who the victim is, I don't think there's a man in America who is saying, hey, Lindsey Clancy is the real victim here. She can't be held responsible. I don't think there's a man in America that would show up outside of a dad's trial who had murdered all three of his kids and cheer like he was the starting quarterback on the football team showing up for a game this weekend. It's not happening to men. Why is it happening to women? That's who these 20% are, which is scary. Most of the people who were fangirling out over Luigi Mangione, women. Most of the people, all the ones that I've seen saying Lindsey Clancy is the real victim here, women. The people largely who celebrated Charlie Kirk's murder, women. Now, there are some men too, but it seems to be women particularly that are being led astray here. Why? We'll take your calls and we come back on the flip side here. If you don't own yet a pair of Rapid radios, we've got them for you to get you hooked up. These are modern day walkie-talkies. I saw them. They were using them on Outer Banks. I was watching Outer Banks with my teenage son over the weekend. I said, oh my goodness, I think those are the Rapid radios that they're using in one of their quests to find gold. We've used them when we caravan on a road trip, two cars, staying in touch from one to the other. You can use it like we do to stay in touch with your young kid if you don't have a cell phone for them yet, but you want to give them some freedom. 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
3: Good afternoon, I'm Gail Mino. The search is on in Augusta for a man wanted for an aggravated assault. Richmond County authorities are looking for 40-year-old Dontrell Moss in connection with the incident, reported Sunday at the Super 8 Motel in the 3000 block of Washington Road. Moss is black. He's described as 5'5 and 180 pounds, and authorities say should be considered armed and dangerous. College football season is back, and so is Border Bash. After a two-year absence, Border Bash returns with a two-day event starting Friday, November 20th. It's the night before the Georgia-South Carolina football game that'll be played the following day at Williams-Brice Stadium in Columbia. The annual rival match hasn't been held since 2023. Friday's concert will also mark the official kickoff of the Salvation Army of Augusta's Red Kettle season. All proceeds from Border Bash weekend will benefit the Salvation Army. In the News Center, I'm Gail Mino. The forecast is coming up next.
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10: This afternoon will bring partly sunny skies and humid conditions with a high of 92. Tonight, expect skies to become partly cloudy with fog developing late, remaining humid with a low of 69. Tomorrow will be partly sunny, warm, and humid with a high of 96. By Wednesday, expect humid weather with sunny spells and a high of 94. Thursday will be mostly sunny and humid with a chance of a thunderstorm in spots during the afternoon and a high of 95. For news, talk, and information, WGAC, I'm AccuWeather meteorologist Joe Lundberg.
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0: Welcome back in, Clay and Buck. We have got loaded lines on our calls for the team back there. I just lost my call screen, if you can pull it back up. We have got a couple of guests coming your way. Ben Spell of Good Ranchers, our friend Frank Siller of Tunnels to Towers will also be with us. The jury deliberation continuing in the Lindsey Clancy case, the longer it goes on, the less confidence I have that they're going to find her guilty. 9 women, 3 men on that jury. What are the chances that some of the men on that jury are trying to explain why Lindsey Clancy's actions are not those of someone who is insane? I think likely. Also, I'm going to keep hammering this because many members of state legislatures and many of you out there are on Senate staffs and House of Republican staffs, and some of you are in the White House right now. Why can we not have strict liability on the murder of children? It's a very simple question that no one can give me a good answer to. And if you don't know what strict liability offenses are, I have talked about them quite a bit on this program, but an easy example is if you sleep with a minor, right? If you're 20 and you sleep with a 17-year-old in some states, that's a crime and you can't defend yourself. Now, we can argue about whether in that particular situation that should be a crime, but that is the law. There is no defense when you commit an act such as that because we believe that children should be protected from adults. Why in the world is it not a strict liability offense if you murder a child? There should be no defense whatsoever for you. And let me just also point out that many people out there who commit murders, probably the vast majority, have mental health related issues. So for all the women, I'm going to get angry emails, because even in this audience, there are some women who say she should never be held responsible for her acts. Do you know how stressful it is to have children? Do you know how sad it can make some of us? I don't care. You know how sad it makes me to know that a 5-year-old, a 3-year-old, and an 8-month-old are dead? That's where my empathy goes. Not for the mommy who was too sad, for the kids that don't get to live anymore. Sorry. We all have to make choices in where we give our empathy. My empathy goes to the dad who went to go pick up food and came home and his kids were all murdered. That's the parent who deserves empathy, not the mom who happened to be sad. And I don't know, people are afraid to even say that. Oh, well, you're not considering enough. I don't care about her. I don't. She choked her children to death with exercise bands for minutes as they struggled for their own lives. I don't care how tough her life might be. She should be in prison for the rest of her life. And frankly, she should be put to death, in my opinion. And I don't even typically like the death penalty because we don't all the time have certainty on people who are convicted of crimes. As a lawyer, there are some cases that I look at and I say, man, I'm not sure that beyond a reasonable doubt that person did the crime. She's admitting that she did the crime. There is no dispute about who killed the kids. In cases such as these, I think it should be an immediate death penalty. By the way, what is the goal here? My own wife asked me that question. I think it's a good one. She's going to re-enter society? Oh, we're going to give her a lot of drugs and she's not going to be insane anymore? Well, if she's not insane anymore and she comes to sanity, she should not want to live because she killed her 3 kids. $1 million on GoFundMe, by the way, for this crazy murderer. Again, the toxic empathy here overwhelmingly going to the wrong individuals, it frankly makes me sick. A lot of you want to react. Patty in Connecticut, what you got for us?
11: Thank you. Thank you. I would like to respond, and I know for the sake of time, I'm going to go wide. I think we should do so that this never, ever happens in this country ever again. I think there should be, I think we should look at the healthcare system for psychiatry. I think there were 12 to 13 different physicians who were prescribing for him may not have even been aware of what the other physicians were prescribing. And I think that when they dispense the drugs, especially if it comes from one's pharmacy, they know these drugs are only put out at one or two at a time and that there's very careful putting them on slowly and removing them even slower. So there's specific things that ease these drugs' interactions with each other. I think they should put a registered nurse in a home where the mother is not well, feeling she's having a depression for whatever she's having, because she will assess her from a medical point of view. If they want to put her with a DCF worker, put the registered nurse in there. I think the pharmacies should assess before they put out 12 or 13 medications to a person, the other medications that they're on, and if there's multiple physicians. Usually when they go on this, I worked for someone in an OBGYN office. They monitored these people enormously, brought them in the office, how they were feeling, very close assessments. They just didn't put them on them and let them go home. This is absolutely horrifying. This should never happen again. We cannot even imagine what these children experience. The mother putting all these drugs together We don't know how the body metabolizes these drugs together. They were meant to be taken 12 or 13 at a time. We need to scrutinize the psychiatric department for follow-up with the psychiatrist, follow-up in the person's home to see what's going on so that no child is ever put in an unsafe home where they will have to endure such a horrifying thing. I can't even imagine the fear and terror in them as this happened to them. This is unbelievable, sir. And I think what it relates to is how we are managing these drugs. I recently saw something outstanding. I will try and get the link and send it to you from a doctor who prescribes these. The meticulous care, the meticulous follow-up. We need to be careful of what drugs we're putting together. We need to be careful of how these patients are responding to them, what is going on in the home. And these children, someone, an adult, somewhere should have never have left these children alone with the mother.
0: Thank you for the call. Look, there's so much in there to unpack. I do think that one of the big flaws that no one wants to address is how over-medicated kids and young people in particular are in America today. And all of the different drug cocktails that we are throwing into so many different of these kids' bodies and what it's doing to them. And have you guys read some of the studies on what happens when you try to stop taking these drugs? I am old school. I get made fun of. I don't even like to take Tylenol. I want my body to be able to handle everything. I'm not saying certainly that I'm some sort of avatar of health, but I don't want to put into my body drugs that I have to constantly, be cycling through. And I think her call makes a tremendously important point. So many of these drugs interplaying with each other. What is the impact? What does it do to you? Some of you have seen friends and family on so many of these different medications and just seen the life sort of sucked out of their eyes. You know what I'm talking about? When you see someone and they just have dead eyes, this has always been my take. I think we could wipe out 75% of all prescription drugs in use in America. And I actually think as a society, we'd be healthier. Somewhat controversial. I understand some of you are going to disagree with that. I think if we wiped out 75% of all drug use, we in general would be healthier. I'm talking about for young people, right? For people who are getting older, blood pressure, cholesterol, all these things. If you're over 70, there is a different calculus involved. But the fact that huge percentages of 14-year-olds in this country are on medicines that they take daily, it's crazy to me. Deb in Harrisburg, Pennsylvania, what you got for me?
12: Driving down the road, I'm hearing you talk about this gal that, you know, that killed these kids. And so much came to my mind because I am that person over 70. But I also, I think about even abortion. But to think that what prompted this woman, whether it was drugs, postpartum, you know, all of that, our society, like you said, 20% of these, our society is standing up for people who are murdering, outright murdering.
0: Yes.
12: It's crazy. It's absolutely crazy. And it, my take, you know, when you said, how can we fix this? Well, I am a person of faith. I wasn't always a person of strong faith. It happened as I got older. But I do believe that the power of prayer and that God could turn things around. But I also believe that it does start in the home. And this is what's going on with social media and parents that are broken up and not together. There's so much out there that affects our young kids and affects, all adults. And I think what you do is fantastic. I'm all about the talk shows that are positive and trying to help people think about what is the right thing to do and what direction we really should go. And I commend you guys for that.
0: Thank you for listening, Deb, and thank you for that call. I think she's right. There's a great line out there, and I'm paraphrasing it. You may not be religious yourself, but the decline of religion in this country is going to impact your life in a major way. Because whatever religion you are following, certainly if it's Judeo-Christian, is about trying to make in some way yourself better and the world better, right? It's an aspirational goal to reach out to others and uplift. And I don't think it's coincidental that we're losing our moral centering, particularly for those 20% of people, because they don't have a foundation of Western civilization values. This is a big take. I got to go to Italy. You guys heard me talk about it some. I'd never been to Italy. I went a couple of years ago. I couldn't stop thinking about, as you and my kids were like, not another cathedral, Dad. But from a historic perspective, the metaphor of all of these communities wanting to build these spectacular cathedrals, and you might work in one corner of that cathedral for your entire life just to create something beautiful. Think about that for a minute. I couldn't stop thinking about that concept. Hey, you're a great sculptor. You're a great painter. You're a great architect. Whatever your skill might be, we're bringing it to bear to try to build a great cathedral that is better than any other cathedral anywhere in the world. And your particular individual role might be you just work on this one corner of that cathedral for your whole life. And to undertake building projects that would not be finished in the life of anyone that was involved in it. It teaches you that you are a small part of something much larger and that you're all speaking a common language. The language of Western civilization, in particular in Italy, the language of the Bible, right? Every mosaic, every sculpture, everyone would have understood what that represented. They all spoke the common language of faith. It, to me, is not a coincidence that speaking that common language of faith lifted Western Europe above anywhere else in the world and created the world that we now all are fortunate enough to live in. Western civilization turns out a really good thing. Even saying that is considered controversial. But, well, do you know what some of those people in Western civilization did? They had slaves. Yes. All throughout human history, all humans have had slaves or been slaves. Every single one of you listening to me right now, your ancestors either owned slaves or were slaves, almost assuredly both. All of this adding up together, it tells a different, profound story that, frankly, I don't think young kids today are being instructed in. And if you do not have that foundation, I think you can be led towards evil. The mom who murdered her three kids is the victim. The 26-year-old good-looking guy that pulls out a gun and kills the CEO. And, oh, by the way, don't even get me started on all the lies that have been told about the crazy left-wing activist who killed Charlie Kirk at a free speech event. I'm fired up. I'll take some more of your calls. 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

0: Hello. I'm going to touch the third rail here. And everything is a bell curve. Of course, not every woman is like this. But the fact is, we men are genetically programmed to protect and create a bubble of safety. The women, by their nature, live in that bubble and have no idea what it takes for safety. So they make decisions based on a bubble that they live in without regard to how it puts them in danger.
1: Thank you for the call. Buck has talked about this a little bit, that the general woman, the average woman, does not have experience with a great deal of violence. That's why I think it's important to focus on exactly what happened here. She choked those babies to death for minutes with an exercise band. Unacceptable.
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10: Gas prices in focus on Lisa Brady, Fox News. The White House just confirming President Trump plans to meet tomorrow with refiners and distributors, discussing ways to expand the nation's refining capacity with the ultimate goal of lower gas prices for consumers. This after the president announced a deal with Venezuela to get billions of barrels of oil at cost. Vice President J.D. Vance telling reporters,
11: I think that we are going to see significant increase in production. The 65 billion barrel reserve is a big part of that. But I think it's a mistake to say when will we see increased production, because we're already seeing increased production already.
10: A White House spokeswoman says tomorrow's oil meeting will include the energy and interior.

0: Interior secretaries. This as Democrats continue to raise affordability as a main issue ahead of the midterm elections. The president's urging communities to agree to new data centers.
1: The only reason communities should not want data centers, President Trump says, is if they want to end up being backwards and poor. The president is supporting building massive data hubs in the U.S. needed to power AI, but proposals to open up new centers has been controversial, dividing lawmakers within the Republican Party. Vice President J.D. Vance says data centers should not be controversial so long as they're supplying their own power.
2: If you build a data center, you should be putting power back into the grid, not taking it out.
1: President Trump says China could not be happier with the anti-data center movement.
0: Fox's Jared Halpern at the White House. The jury's still out at the murder trial of Lindsay Clancy, charged with killing her three young children in Massachusetts in 2023.
3: The jury is trying to determine if she had control of her actions when she strangled and killed her three young children. The jury consists of nine women and three men with six alternates, and the judge did not sequester them over the weekend.
0: Fox's Nate Foy at the courthouse in Plymouth, where it's day three of deliberations. 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

0: Welcome back in. Hour number two, Clay and Buck. We'll continue to take some of your calls. Buck will be back with me tomorrow. He is out with his family today. I hope all of you are having fantastic Mondays wherever you may be across the country. If you're just joining us, hello. Go check out the YouTube page if you have not already. Go subscribe if you have not already. We are having a lot of fun every single day, and you can clip a lot of the different things that occur on this program there, and the audience is growing rapidly. I want to hit you with first hour. We have been talking about Lindsey Clancy and a really good Wall Street Journal piece that I read over the weekend about the fact that roughly one in six, edging towards one in five of Americans today, find killing acceptable, whether it's the United Healthcare CEO, Brian Thompson, whether it's Charlie Kirk, whether it is Lindsey Clancy murdering in cold blood her three young children, the five-year-old, the three-year-old, and the eight-month-old. There are nine women on this jury. The longer this jury deliberation goes, the more I think they're going to find her not guilty by reason of insanity. I really do. And I'm basically preparing myself for it. We'll continue to take some of your calls on that. I did want to talk about a story about right and wrong and the overall impact that it can create. You know, it's the 10-year anniversary, basically, of Colin Kaepernick taking a knee during an NFL game to protest what he said was the mass killing of innocent black and brown people by police officers. I want to play this cut from AOC because she says, oh, ha, ha, ha, it turns out woke 1.0 was kind of crazy. Defund the police. Oh, that was an awful idea. Eliminate prisons. Ha, ha. Well, that's just kind of woke 1.0. We can't be held accountable for the stupidity that we put out into the world. Here was AOC recently saying, woke 1.0, ha ha, just a little bit crazy. Listen.
1: Woke 1 was crazy.
0: Just laughs it off. We're now into woke 2. And I do think that that is maybe even more dangerous. Woke 1, I've got a column going up on Sport and State about this. I wrote it over the weekend. Woke 1 was America's a fundamentally racist country and cops are killing black people and we need to make sure that cops basically don't exist. We should defund all the police and we should just have social workers responding to 911 calls. Do y'all remember it? Because I do. And now AOC just wants to laugh it off and there are no consequences for being wrong about everything. But I want to talk about the consequences. And I want to talk about Colin Kaepernick on the 10-year anniversary of him taking a knee and what actually happened as a result. I went into the data. You guys know I like to dive into data. I like to look at the numbers. I like to determine what overall is the true story, not the story that is told, but what the numbers actually tell us. The numbers tell us that from 2016 through 2022, the overall number of murders skyrocketed in the United States as Black Lives Matter said and told us police are killing innocent black people all over the country. Thousands and thousands more murders occurred. I looked up the data. Do you know if Colin Kaepernick had never taken a knee, if BLM had never become an issue, if it had never existed at all, and we just had basically the same number of murders as we had in 2016, in 2017, 18, 19, 20, 21, and 22, you know there'd be somewhere around 20,000 more people alive today. 20,000 more people alive. An entire basketball arena full of people that are currently dead that would have likely, because unfortunately most people who are murdered are young men, that would have continued to have their lives, to get married, to have kids, to grow into older age. They would not have had funerals. They would not have had families destroyed by the death, the murder of their kids. 20,000 more kids would be alive today if Woke One had never happened. Can we play AOC laughing again?
1: Woke One was crazy.
0: Ha ha ha. We supported policies that led to 20,000 more people dead than would be dead if we had just let cops keep doing their jobs. And by the way, Colin Kaepernick, who is still considered a hero on the left, do you know that around 10,000 of those murdered kids, young men, were black? I don't know why no one will actually look at the data and talk about this, but do you realize that Black Lives Matter led to more young black men dead than if Black Lives Matter had never existed in the first place? This to me is a perfect window of what social media does. It doesn't, and I think it's connected to what's going on with Lindsey Clancy too. It doesn't just kind of float out there in the cosmos and do nothing. People respond to morons online making awful arguments, listen to them, implement their policies, and then when we see the results and there start to be political consequences for their results, cue it again. AOC, when asked about all of it, she says,
1: Woke One was crazy.
0: She's laughing because 20,000 people got murdered because she was a moron. And there are no consequences. Colin Kaepernick, still a hero. Gets awards every day. The Atlantic is paying him tons of money. Nike built an entire campaign around Colin Kaepernick being a hero. He helped 10,000 young black kids get killed. And they all just laugh. You know, I was thinking about this because the 10-year anniversary is coming up. Some of you may, I mentioned it on the show, some of you may have seen me talking about it. So I've got a son who plays high school football. College football came back this weekend. My son plays high school football. Posted a picture with him on social media, played in his first high school football game on Friday. His first game of the season was at a school called Pearl Cone in North Nashville. Now, I went to public school in Nashville. I went to high school no more than a mile away from Pearl Cone in a building that was the old Pearl High School. Pearl High School, some of you are going to know it, was an iconic all-black high school in downtown Nashville that Oprah Winfrey went to back in the day. It's educated all sorts of older black Americans in a pre-segregated Nashville, pre-desegregated Nashville. And then they turned it into a magnet school. It's an academic magnet now, public school. I was fortunate to get to go there, got a great education, got scholarships to college, got a law degree, all those things. But I was a public school kid from Nashville, K to 12. If I hadn't been at Martin Luther King High School, if I hadn't gone to that high school in inner city Nashville, I would have gone to a school named Hunter's Lane. Some of you are going to know what Hunter's Lane High School is. It's a North Nashville high school. And there was, at that football game, there was a large police presence at the football game. And that's because, unfortunately, there's far too much violence still in cities like Nashville, even though things are starting to get better. And a 16-year-old kid named Cameron Frierson was shot and killed just outside that football game shortly after it ended. And he was a junior in high school at Hunter's Lane. He had gone to watch the game. Nobody really knows why he got shot. Nobody really knows whether he was the target, whether he was misidentified. whether it was just in some way a random act of violence. I was reading about that murder because I was at that football game. And as I was reading about the murder, I saw there's a $5,000 reward if people can catch that killer. And I'm sorry, I saw it and I said, $5,000, you have got to be kidding me. This kid's life was taken outside of a football game, and $5,000 is the reward. So I tripled it, tripled the reward. My math's not always good. Quadrupled all overall to $20,000. I put up $15,000 of my own money. I said, I want this kid to get caught. I still do. If you're listening in the Nashville area, you can go look it up. There's a white vehicle that they're looking for. Nashville police are trying to catch the guy. I presume it was probably a guy who did the shooting. If you look at the data, over 50% of all murders are committed by young black men in America. Now, people get all upset when you say that. Oh, how dare you mention race? You can't solve problems without figuring out where the problem is coming from. Let me give you an example. If I said to you right now, I've got a magic wand, I'm going to eliminate all Asian murders. No Asian person is going to commit a murder in America this year. Boom. And I just waved my magic wand. The murder rate overall would not change hardly at all because there's almost no Asian people committing murders. So the data reflects that when we pull down the murder rate nationwide, when we actually catch people who commit murders, black people are going to benefit the most because young black men are by far the most often to be killed. And do you know who is most often killing them? Other young black men. I've never heard Colin Kaepernick talk about this at all. I was at a football game. Young black man gets killed outside of the football game. I've never heard Colin Kaepernick say, you know what? I want to take a knee because I want to drive down violence in America. I want there to be far less murders. No, do you know what he said? He said police are killing young black men. It's not happening. And in fact, what he did was make it more difficult for police of all races, white, black, Asian, Hispanic, that are out there working across the nation to make us all safer. He misidentified the issue and actually made it worse, such that 20,000 more people got murdered, 10,000 of whom, by the data, are likely to have been black. They were wrong on it all. Defund police. They tried to end the police puppy on Paw Patrol. For those of you out there with little kids, grandkids, Paw Patrol. I've watched a lot of Paw Patrol commercials. They tried to cancel the cop puppy on Paw Patrol. 20,000 dead. What does AOC say? Play the tape.
1: Woke one was crazy.
0: Think about that. What I would suggest to you is one of the biggest issues that we face as a country is wrong policy doesn't result in people getting fired. AOC's not only not going to get fired for that, she's going to run for president and she might be the nominee despite the fact that she's been wrong on everything. As we go to break, college football is back. I want you to think about this idea. We have a higher expectation of job performance for football coaches in America than we do for politicians. We fire football coaches all the time for not winning enough football games. I wish we held politicians to at least half the standard that we hold football coaches to. And if you can help that kid's killer come to justice, Cameron Frierson is his name. And right now, his killer is walking free. And unfortunately, because of Colin Kaepernick and AOC and all of those woke one ideas, there are 20,000 people, just like Cameron Frierson, that aren't alive today because we decided cops were the problem and killers took advantage of it. I want to tell you, if you're trying to take care of your family, Sabre can make a huge difference. How do you prepare for protecting your family? You may want non-lethal methods. I've got a son who is off at college, saw him this weekend. A lot of people on college campuses, well, they're walking around with pepper spray, and a lot of that pepper spray is provided by Sabre. Maybe you have sons and daughters, granddaughters, grandsons who are working late nights, walking to and from the parking lot. Maybe you want them to be protected there. Sabre has all sorts of non-lethal products. 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

0: Welcome back in, Clay and Buck. I hope all of you are having a fantastic Monday. So many of you reacting to so much of what we are talking about. 800-282-2882. We're going to be joined by our friend Ben Spell here coming up in a moment. If you are watching on video, I have my assistant Katie's little girl sitting in my lap right now as we've got friends coming into the studio. Sean in Springfield, Mass. wants to weigh in. Sean, what have you got for us?
1: Hey, what's up? It's Clay. Clay.
0: Great. Yeah, fire away, Sean. I'm here.
1: Let me just say something, but I follow these cases of people murdering, claiming they were crazy. But I do know one thing. We have 350 million people in the country, Clay, and you have 350 people. The more people you have, unfortunately, the more nutcases you have. And let me just give you one famous case, and I'll tie it in. The famous Son of Sam, David Berkowitz, when he was caught, he originally pleaded insanity. And he was held in Brooklyn, in a Brooklyn psychiatric ward for 7 months. After 7 months, just before the trial was going to start, he changed his plea to guilty because he didn't want no part of being in a psych ward for whatever it is, 10, 20, 30 years. They keep these people. And Hinckley's the other famous case.
0: Hinckley was found not guilty. Thank you. We've got to go to a break here. When we come back, Ben Spell is going to be with us. Also, I want to hear from Marie in Wisconsin. You can stay with us. She says she supports Lindsey Clancy and is upset for what I have said so far during the course of the program. But I want to tell all of you, if you want to get a great deal, you can from Pure Talk right now. Get hooked up with a phenomenal deal. #250, say Clay and Buck, and you can have Pure Talk take care of your family when it comes to their cell phone needs. Just like they take care of all of my family. My 15-year-old has got a Pure Talk phone. He is in sophomore in high school. My 18-year-old is away at college. He's got a Pure Talk phone, too. They are incredible value. You're going to love them and get hooked up in real time. All you have to do, #250 from your cell phone, $34.99 for each of the next 3 months. That's going to save you a bundle. That's #250, say Clay and Buck. #250, say Clay and Buck.
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4: Good afternoon, I'm Gail Mino. Not much change in the price of gas in the two state over the last week. Prices dropped about 3 cents a gallon in Georgia, but only a penny per gallon of unleaded regular in South Carolina. Industry watchers say lower gas demand and strong refinery production have helped boost fuel supplies and ease prices somewhat. Some lucky person in Georgia spent $20 and wound up winning $2.5 million playing the lottery last week. The winning Millionaire Jumbo Bucks scratch-off ticket was purchased at the Busy Bee convenience store in Sandersville. The Georgia Lottery Corporation said Monday the winner has already claimed the prize. And Google Maps has begun displaying Lake America in place of Lake Ontario for users in the U.S. after President Trump ordered the body of water renamed last week over a trade dispute with Canada. In the news center, I'm Gail Mino. The forecast is coming up next.
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13: This afternoon will bring partly sunny skies and humidity with a high of 92. Tonight, expect skies to become partly cloudy with late fog rolling in and continued humidity as temperatures drop to a low of 69. Tomorrow, anticipate a mix of sun and clouds along with warm and humid conditions, bringing temperatures up to a high of 96. By Wednesday, humidity will persist with intervals of sunshine and a high of 94. Thursday is expected to be mostly sunny and humid, possibly with a thunderstorm developing in some areas during the afternoon as temperatures climb to a high of 95. For News Talk and Information WGAC, I'm AccuWeather meteorologist Joe Lundberg.
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0: Welcome back in, Clay and Buck. We got a lot of people fired up across a variety of different topics, and we're going to continue to take your talkbacks and your calls. 800-282-2882 is that phone number. We will get to Marie, who's upset about my take with Lindsey Clancy case as the jury deliberation continues. But one story that has gotten a lot of attention is the cost of meat in particular, beef and more. And we have an awesome guest. He's Ben Spell of Good Ranchers. I want you guys to go flood goodranchers.com as we are talking so that you can go check out this website. Usually they are an advertiser, but he's also an expert. And so I want to start with this. I didn't realize this until President Trump started talking about bringing in beef from out of the country. I want to start with this. What percentage of steaks out there are American-raised American beef? This is the entire foundation of your business at Good Ranchers, but I think a lot of people are finding out that a lot of the meat that we consume is being brought in from out of country. What is the actual reality?
14: Yeah, so we've been importing. We import beef into the U.S., and it's part of our system. But about a little over 10 years ago, in 2015, we repealed the mandatory country of origin labeling law for beef and for pork in the U.S., which means beef and pork can get imported from any other country, anywhere in the world, and it doesn't have to say where it comes from. And last year, we imported over 4 billion pounds of beef into the U.S. that got sold with no transparency of where it came from.
0: So for people out there that are like me and you would like to be eating meat that is coming from American ranchers, that's actually probably a minority of the meat that people are consuming out there.
14: Yeah, absolutely. But the problem is, without the mandatory country of origin labeling law, and this has been our, the hill that we've been dying on at Good Ranchers since the beginning. We want to connect the American family to the American farm, and we want transparency of labeling, across the industry. But the truth is, you can go to the grocery store right now, or you can go to a lot of other meat companies online even, and you have no idea where, what you're buying, where it's coming from, and what the quality really is. So for us, we ensure born, raised, and harvested. The entire supply chain comes from 100% from American farms and ranches.
0: Do we have enough cows and beef in the United States right now? Why is the price what it is? For people out there that don't and are not familiar with the American ranching business, why is it suffering? Where are we? How do we get these herds more substantial?
14: Yeah, our herds are at a 75-year low. Yeah, it's not good. And again, this is not, I appreciate the president addressing the issue about 8 days ago. And he's right with the problem. Beef is way too expensive and we need to do something about that. But just flooding the market with more imported beef with no transparency doesn't help the real problem. We have to rebuild the herds. And to do that, we need to incentivize the farmers and the ranchers that are actually responsible for doing that.
0: That's a staggering number to me. And we're talking to Ben Spell, Good Ranchers. He's got four kids, by the way. I'll get you into the origin story of how you started your business. 8-year-old, 7-year-old, 6-year-old, 4-year-old, 2 boys, 2 girls. He and his wife, Corley, run this business, Good American Business with Good American Ranch. 75-year low in herds? I mean, I think that's staggering to a lot of people out there.
14: Yeah, absolutely. And again, the American ranchers have just not been prioritized over the last decade. And when we took away, when we silently took away the country of origin labeling law, as a business, Good Ranchers, we've been trying to tell this story. We've been shouting the story that there's no country of origin labeling. We need transparency in sourcing in our beef and in our pork in the U.S. And so I think, you know, honestly, the 300,000 metric tons is a drop in the bucket compared to the 4 billion pounds that we did last year. And I'm not saying that imports are bad, but right now the beef can get imported and, and there's just, it just sits equally alongside American beef, quality beef at the grocery store. So there's no way for the consumer to tell the difference. So why would that lower the prices? Until we get mandatory country of origin labeling put back on the package, which the plates we eat on have to say what country they're from, but the food that we buy doesn't. That's a real problem.
0: What makes Good Ranchers, because I think a lot of people out there are trying to feed their family healthy American-based products without preservatives, without all the all different sorts of goods that are being put in. What makes your product different? And I do think you're right that letting people know where their meat is sourced from seems like something that should be very important. People can choose not to buy American, right?
14: That's right.
0: But if you want American ranches to thrive and you want American steaks to come from American-based ranches, you guys, this is the foundation of your business. Why did you start it? And tell me about preservatives, organics, like all of these different things that matter too, because you wanted to feed your kids particularly healthy food.
14: Sure. I had a small stint doing sales for a meat company, before starting Good Ranchers. And in that 4 month window that I worked for that meat company, I realized just how quickly, how little transparency there was, how there was no country of origin labeling law, and that the consumer is by and large very ignorant when it comes to, what actually goes into the process of beef. The process of food. And I don't mean any offense by that. I'm saying they just don't know. And so my wife and I, after about, I don't know, every few months or so, saying somebody should fix this, someone should fix this, someone should fix this, after about a year.
0: You realize nobody else is going to do it, which is often how entrepreneurship starts. You look around, you say, boy, somebody really should do this.
14: Yeah.
0: And then you go look for it and you can't find it. And you eventually, I bet you and your wife, because I know the story, you're just, I guess it's going to be us.
14: Yeah. So I was a worship pastor at a large church in Houston prior to this. And that I'd been that since I was 20 into my early to mid 30s when we decided to start Good Ranchers. And for me, it was really a calling. God said, go do it. And because I really didn't want to do it. I didn't think I was qualified to do it. And but kept having those thoughts every few months and talked to my wife about it. Somebody else should do it. And for me, it was kind of a Damascus Road moment where God spoke to me and he said, you do it. And I went to my wife and we had just had our first baby boy, the one who's 8 right now. He was about 6 weeks old. And I thought she was going to say, but we don't have any money. We don't know anything about running a business. Where are we going to get the meat? How are we going to, you know, do all the things? But she said, if you heard God, then I trust you. And so a few months later, I started selling meat out of the back of a truck in a parking lot. And I went from 1 truck to 2 trucks to 5 trucks to 20 over the next few years. And then we launched online. That was 2018, 2019, 2020. Then we launched online in 2021. We shut down all the trucks. By the end of 2021, it went fully online in 2022. And it's been amazing to see, it's amazing to know that we're sourcing quality for our family, for our friends, and for, hundreds of thousands of families across the U.S. But it's also amazing to know that we're supporting our own.
0: Yeah.
14: We're supporting American farms, supporting American ranchers, because they need us. And if we don't support our own, if we're not producing enough food to feed ourselves, God forbid what would happen to our country. And if you read the history books, anytime a nation loses access to their own food and has to be dependent on another country to feed them, that's a problem.
0: To me, it's not dissimilar to energy independence, right?
14: Absolutely.
0: I mean, drill, baby, drill was
14: absolutely
0: the president's charge to make as much oil and gas as we can here. We're now an energy independent country. The fact that we aren't producing enough, and by the way, it's not just steaks, right? It's not just beef. You've also got chicken. You've got all sorts of products that, yep, people can order out there, including chicken nuggets if you got young kids. And I know everybody knows sometimes it's tough to get those kids to eat. How big is your company now? And obviously the decision that you made when you had a baby boy 6 weeks old has benefited your family, but you're working, you're like me and like Buck, you work all the time because when you drive any kind of business like this, there is nobody else to rely on. How much has your company grown? How much more do you think you could grow if people are aware of the importance of buying American sourced meat products?
14: Yeah. Well, I want to say this first and foremost. If you know a local rancher, buy from your local rancher. We exist to connect the American family to the American farm, and we're so far removed from our food,
0: like,
14: supply.
0: I met with you. This is important. Actually, knowing where your meat comes from is almost unheard of, right? Some people,
14: right,
0: live in areas where they can go out and they can buy their own steaks, they can buy their own meat products. Most people aren't in that position, so it ships directly to your house. It's vacuum sealed. It's going to arrive cold and ready to go, put into your fridge. We're having the kids, 15-year-olds football team over on Labor Day, and we're grilling out all your different products for everybody to have. But I think that's important. You can buy your own. You're not saying, hey, don't just buy from American
14: farms and ranches. They need our support. And if you don't have access to a ranch, then Good Ranchers is, then
0: that's what you guys do.
14: Then we're here. They want to hear for you. And we sell, like I said, we sell beef, we sell chicken, we sell pork, we sell even wild caught seafood. But you know, 2 generations ago, pretty much everybody knew a farmer or a rancher.
0: Yeah.
14: And then, you know, like, so my grandparents, I mean, they were farmers. And then, you know, my parents knew somebody that knew a farmer and rancher. But today, people, by and large, don't even know how to cook, let alone know how to source,
0: that's right,
14: food themselves.
0: What would you tell, because they may be listening, what would you tell the White House if they said, hey, Ben, Good Ranchers, you've got a great American business, you're buying great American meat. What should we do to make meat products and food overall more affordable? Because that's the goal here in many ways. What would you tell them that you personally, based on your experience, you would suggest?
14: Yeah. So I think this is absolutely a moment that the president could turn into a historic win for American agriculture. We need to restore mandatory country of origin labeling.
0: Yeah.
14: I think that's first and foremost. And you know, the president had a follow up or had a conversation with Glenn Beck last week and did a follow-up announcement saying we want to give more power to the ranchers to process. That's a good step, but that's not an easy task.
0: Yeah.
14: We're talking about a 5 to 10 year
0: process to make that happen.
14: Plan there. So first and foremost, we need to restore mandatory country of origin labeling. And then we need to expand the independent American processing, because right now the processing, 85% of the beef that's processed in the U.S. is controlled by four major corporations. Two of them are foreign owned.
0: Yeah.
14: That's
0: problematic.
14: That in itself is problematic. And we need to protect the economic incentive for ranchers to rebuild their herds. Like I said, 75-year low. We need to rebuild the herds. So we need to hang on to females, build the herd back up to a place. It's supply and demand.
0: Yeah.
14: And right now, supply is so low, it's going to drive the price up. But if we can get the herds back to a healthy place, we would have enough domestically, to get the prices back down.
0: To me, it connects with energy independence.
14: Mm-hmm.
0: To your point, I don't want America to have to rely entirely on out of market locations to provide us food. We've seen what happens when that supply can get severely restricted when it comes to oil and gas. And that was the impetus to create, this energy independence that we have. We need to have more ranchers. And by the way, this is a long range plan. Last question for you. It's not like you can just snap your fingers and say, hey, we need bigger herds, right?
14: Yep.
0: Like, this is a process that has to play out over years where farmers have to be able to get those herds back up so we're not at 75-year lows.
14: Yeah, so two things. I'm not anti-imports, and neither is the ranching community. Imports play a role into our system. So this isn't an anti-trade and anti-import. This is a pro-transparency conversation. Label imported beef accurately and let American families decide at the checkout what they want to buy. Because if we really want the imports to be sold for less, they need to be labeled accordingly.
0: I'm going
14: to
0: bring you back, because a lot of people are blowing me up with questions, including my own wife. And if I don't ask the questions that she has, as you well know, as a married man, I'm in trouble. So if you have questions about ranching, about meat, hit me up right now at Clay Travis on Twitter. And I will hit Ben with a couple more questions here as we finish the hour, because this is a major inflection point, major discussion. 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
0: Welcome back in, Clay and Buck. A bunch of questions rolling in. Appreciate all of you. The most common question that I am getting, including from my wife and multiple people who are tweeting right now, why are the herds low? Is it regulation, lack of land? How do we get this from a 75-year low back up to respectable herd size?
14: Yeah. So we've had years of drought, and the biggest issue is American ranchers have not been incentivized over the last decade, really, to expand their herds and to grow their herds because of this, the flood of imported beef that comes in with no labeling. And cattle aren't widgets. Most people don't really think about this, but it takes 2 years. Chickens, you can turn that over in 6 to 9 weeks from hatch to harvest. But cattle, you're talking about a 2-year process at minimum to rebuild a herd. And so, the economic incentive has not been there for American ranchers, for a decade or more. And couple that with drought, couple that with the cost of everything is going up. The cost of fuel is going up. It takes fuel to run tractors, to get the crops, to bale the hay.
0: A bunch of people are asking about the non-labeling. I'm presuming that was lobbied for by out of

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1: A short break and more Clay and Buck, 95.1 WGAC. Let me let you in on something. When you sign your insurance policy, for some brokers, that's the finish line. Handshake, commission, done. 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
3: Iranian leaders are in shock. I'm Lisa Brady, Fox News. That from the U.S. Treasury Secretary on the state of Iran's economy as he meets with G20 finance ministers in North Carolina, days after launching an effort to isolate Iran economically.
4: I want to thank the European Union for their very fulsome support for Operation Economic Outcast. They made it known today in the strongest terms that they support it.
3: Secretary Scott Bessent also says Iran's economy could collapse within weeks or months, but despite the economic pressure, more shots fired, ratcheting up tension in the region.
5: The United Arab Emirates says they shot down an Iranian drone flying over its territorial waters Monday. The incident followed exchanges of strikes between the U.S. and the Islamic Republic of Iran, the first of such hostilities in a month. The U.S. struck Larak Island in the Strait of Hormuz, saying Iran's paramilitary IRGC was preparing to use missiles to lay new undersea mines.
3: Fox's Evan Brown. Iran also firing at U.S. military sites in Jordan. President Trump says they'll be hit very hard in response. He's facing calls for lower gas prices ahead of the midterms and now plans to meet with oil sellers.
6: President Trump is meeting with oil refiners and distributors at the White House Tuesday to discuss ways to expand refining capacity. A White House official says the ultimate goal is lowering gasoline prices. The average price of a gallon has hovered around $4 since the U.S. launched war against Iran. President Trump has pushed oil companies to lower prices amid record-setting profits and suggested a Justice Department investigation into potential price gaps.

0: gouging. Companies have denied keeping prices artificially high.
1: Fox's Jared Halpern. A long stretch of the Colorado River is closed to hikers and boaters as a search continues for some 15 people missing in the Grand Canyon after flash flooding killed at least two over the weekend. Search teams concerned about more storms today. 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

0: Welcome back in, Clay and Buck. It's just me today. Buck will be back tomorrow. My thanks to Ben Spell of Good Ranchers, telling the story of American ranchers. And a ton of you are weighing in who are in the ranching industry and saying, thank you for telling our story. And I think a lot of people out there are staggered. I'll put myself in this category. We're at 75-year lows for herds. 75-year lows? That doesn't feel good to me. And again, if we want to be energy independent, which we do, I think we also should be focused on producing as much food as we possibly can inside of this country. And to me, I think there are a lot of you out there that would make decisions based on what meat you're buying because you trust American production standards more than you do foreign production standards. And so, again, some of these laws that got passed, I didn't know. Candidly, I'm not much of a shopper. A lot of people out there, a lot of you are. I am just happy when I can find whatever my wife tells me I should have on my list when I go into the grocery store. I feel like I scored a touchdown when I can find the right product in the right shelf, in the right aisle. So I am not a savant when it comes to purchase of meats, but Ben just told me that 5,000 of you were on his website, and I just encourage you to do your research. And it doesn't seem like a crazy decision to make to say, hey, we should be doing more to support American ranchers out there. Several different aspects of that. If you have heard us, we are still waiting for the verdict in the Lindsey Clancy case. And I know that a lot of men, at least initially, we're not paying attention to this story. Every woman in America is. I'm just going to be honest with you. There is not a woman in America that has not had a conversation, certainly not a mom in America that has not had a conversation about this Lindsey Clancy case. And in hour one, I teed off because this data out here that I talked about in the Wall Street Journal from all of these individuals having their empathy that goes towards the wrong people. Whether it's the United Healthcare CEO, Brian Thompson, whether it was Charlie Kirk, whether it's Lindsey Clancy, how we decide to render empathy in this country is a big part of, I think, the way the innate goodness of this country typically comes through. For instance, in the wake of Hurricane Helene, mercifully, by the way, very quiet hurricane season. I'm knocking on the table here for all of you in Florida out there. Mercifully, we've had a very light hurricane season so far. When Hurricane Helene hit, we wanted to shine a light on the people suffering in Western North Carolina, in East Tennessee. And if you remember, I went in on a helicopter because you couldn't otherwise get into the Asheville area. We shared videos. We flew over. Dolly Parton passed last week. One of the things that she did such an amazing job of was helping people in times of need. And the data actually reflects that the states that most support Trump are the states that typically are the highest donors when it comes to people in need. That is, people who tend to vote conservative tend to actually open up their wallets. Well, I've talked about this before with our friend Frank Siller, who's going to be on with us as we come up on nearly the 25th anniversary of 9/11. He said, if you watch Fox News, you probably see a lot of Tunnel to Towers ads. If you listen to this program, you know, we're happy to be partners with Tunnel to Towers and to not only be partners, but to have donated money ourselves. I said, how come you don't advertise on MSNBC or CNN? He said, we tried it. People there do not actually support, charities like ours. So that doesn't seem very good. All you're doing is helping when cops get killed, when first responders get killed, when the families of those who lost their lives on 9/11 and 9/11 related illnesses, service members, all of these people who are serving the country, trying to make us all safer. When they actually pass, all you're doing is raising money for them. He said, yeah. He said, but our ads don't work on MSNBC. Really kind of staggering. People on the left, they think that other people should lend a hand They probably think this is why we should have 90% tax rates. The government should do everything. Individuals shouldn't be responsible for helping other individuals. That's what big government is for. Most of you in this audience, that's not what you believe. Well, I think that's significant. Now, 800-282-2882. We've had some moms that are mad at me because, frankly, I have zero empathy whatsoever for Lindsey Clancy. Well, I'm not going to apologize for it. I have empathy for the 5-year-old she strangled. I have empathy for the 3-year-old she strangled. I have empathy for the 8-month-old she strangled. I have empathy for that dad who came back home. I have empathy for those grandparents who lost their grandchildren. I have empathy for all of those people. I have zero empathy for Lindsey Clancy. She did it. And I think what we have seen is very often there is toxic empathy. I was just watching on MSNBC. There are women in pink standing outside the courtroom, the courthouse, hoping to celebrate Lindsey Clancy being found not guilty by reason of insanity. Think about that for a minute. Everything going on in the world today, there are lots of women in Massachusetts today, maybe they're even driving in across state lines, to show up and celebrate if a mom of 3 who choked her kids to death is found not guilty. There is a profound evil that has settled on this country. So the New York Times says 20%, roughly 1 in 6, right around 1 in 5, of Americans support Luigi Mangione, who killed the healthcare CEO. They support Tyler Robinson, who killed Charlie Kirk. They support Lindsey Clancy, who killed her 3 kids. These are broken, broken, evil perspectives. This is why I get fired up by the people out there, and we got a lot of them in this audience still. Asked the vice president about it last time we had him on. This is why I get upset about all the people out there who say, oh, Charlie Kirk wasn't killed by Tyler Robinson. It was Israel. It was an exploding microphone. It was Erica Kirk. You know, we're not having a conversation about far left-wing violence as it pertains to Charlie Kirk 1 year after his murder because so many people on the internet have decided to embrace crazy conspiracy theories that the fact that this guy was sleeping with a dude pretending to be a chick and as a result got radicalized by the trans agenda so much that he wrote pro-trans messaging on the shell casings of the bullets that he fired, and the story isn't actually that at all. It is actually all of the conspiracies. And as a result, when you look, hey, 20% of Americans, you saw the video celebrating Charlie Kirk being killed. There's going to be more people killed because for a lot of people, Luigi Mangione is a hero. For a lot of people, Tyler Robinson is a hero. And instead of talking about that profound sickness for a lot of people, Lindsey Clancy's not responsible for what she did. She's the victim here. This is what some people believe. You're all wrong. The victim here are the 5-year-old, the 3-year-old, and the 8-month-old that she choked to death for minutes as those babies desperately tried to survive as they looked up in their mom's eyes as she choked them all out. Awful. Violent. With her own hands. Vile, even by the standards of murder. You know, back in the day, they used to say Civil War soldiers, they didn't like to fight with bayonets. Why? You ever notice those old rifles? You notice the way they have the bayonet on the end, which basically just a knife on the end of those muskets? They didn't like to fight that way. because when you fought that way, it was brutal and nasty death. You're stabbing people to death face to face. You're seeing their eyes. It's hand-to-hand combat. If you study modern day, even back to as gunfire became more prevalent, hand-to-hand combat is actually pretty rare. Because even soldiers who are trained to kill viscerally, when you kill people with your own hands, it is nasty on a level that is far more difficult than if you, from behind a breastworks, if you're just firing a gun from distance. So when you would have those charges back in the Civil War, the actual hand-to-hand combat moments of fighting were very rare and did not typically last very long, because killing up close, face to face, eye to eye, is distasteful even to people in armies who are trained to kill. That's how Lindsey Clancy killed her kids. She didn't shoot them from some far distance. She didn't even put them in a car back in the day. Remember, put them into a car and drive into the water, drive off a cliff. She held them in her arms and choked them to death as they watched the other siblings and as they begged for their life from her, asking her not to kill them. And she did it. So I'm sorry if you are out there and you're saying, I have empathy for Lindsey Clancy. I think you are allowing your empathy to be misguided, misdirected, and led in a toxic direction. Most people who commit violent acts have mental illness. If Lindsey Clancy had slept with a 17-year-old as a teacher in Boston, she would be strictly liable. It wouldn't matter any defense, because we believe that children should be protected from authority figures. She would have no defense under Massachusetts law. The fact that she's able to argue, I'm not guilty by reason of insanity, I should be let right back out onto the streets as soon as some doctor says, oh, she's not mentally insane anymore, let's let her go right back out into the world. And the fact that women are showing up in pink shirts and celebrating her is, to me, evidence of a deep, dark, sadistic sickness that has taken over the country, that connects with the assassination of Charlie Kirk, that connects with the assassination of Brian Thompson, and that leads us into a very dark place. Open phone lines, 800-282-2882. I will allow all of you to weigh in on a variety of different topics that we have dove into today. Christine sends an email. She says, great talk show. Appreciate it. Where's the justice for the children? I get so upset even when parents leave their kids in a hot car. How do we know it was intentional? It's actually a really good point. Parents get prosecuted all the time for leaving kids in hot cars, often totally without intent. And many parents get prosecuted in those cases. Awful stories. Why we have backseat alerts now. For those of you out there who've dropped off kids at school, who have dropped off youngsters at daycares, your brain freezes. You get outside of your normal routine and you don't drop the kids off and you go to work, and then you just think to yourself, oh my goodness, my kids are still in that hot car. Parents get prosecuted for that. It's a totally inadvertent act. Lindsey Clancy intended to do what she did. There is no defense whatsoever for her, in my opinion, but I think this jury's going to let her off. I think the longer it goes on, the more likely it becomes that they're going to say she's not guilty by reason of insanity. And all those women in pink are going to be celebrating like their team just won the Super Bowl. Tell me that isn't sick. 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
0: Welcome back in, Clay and Buck. We got loaded lines. We also have some talkbacks. Let's hit podcast listener Melissa in Texas. Cut L.
15: Hi, this is Melissa from San Antonio. When my daughter was born 7 years ago, I suffered from severe postpartum depression to the point that I was planning to end my own life. The only reason I didn't is because something inside of me stirred and reminded me that she needed her mommy. That said, I believe any parent who decides that their children do not deserve to live while they get to continue to live on deserves the entire book thrown at them. Full period, stop, no excuses. Lock them up.
0: Amen. I agree with everything Melissa just said. Dina in Colorado, thanks for listening. You're up next.
16: Hi, Clay. First of all, thanks for taking my call.
0: Thank you.
16: I wanted to say that I 100% agree with you about the lady that killed her 3 babies. I have zero empathy for her. And I just, when you, if you look into her eyes, they are, like, black. She is some kind of evil, I believe. And I, like you said the other day, that I think she deserves to die. Like, that's my opinion.
0: Thank you for the call. Look, I will be honest with all of you. If my 3 boys weren't here, I wouldn't want to continue to live. Just being honest. And God forbid I had something to do in any way with their death. What is she fighting for? Not guilty by reason of insanity. She goes out into the world. Are women going to be paying her to come speak as if she's some sort of hero? It's a dark story. When we come back, a dark story of 9/11 that has been helped by, as we come up on the 25th anniversary, an incredible, great business that helps so many. Tunnel to Towers, the charitable organization. We're going to tell you about more of them, but I want all of you to hear about all the work that Tunnel to Towers does and everything that they have meant for everyone out there. For the 25th anniversary, in honor of the 343 members of the New York City Fire Department who made the ultimate sacrifice, the foundation's delivering 343 mortgage-free homes to heroes and their families while continuing an effort to eradicate veteran homelessness. Throughout this historic year, the foundation's holding hundreds of runs, walks, climbs, golf outings, not to mention the iconic Tower Climb and a 5K event. I'm going to be up in Washington, D.C. for a gala event to raise a ton of money next week for Tunnel to Towers. Frank Siller will tell us all about it. Next, you can join the donators at T2T.org. 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
17: Good afternoon. I'm Gail Mino. An Augusta man has been reported missing. Richmond County authorities are looking for 31-year-old Tadashi Brown, who was last seen Sunday leaving the 200 block of Thompson Road in a black SUV. Investigators say Brown was a passenger in that vehicle. He's black, 5'5", and 130 pounds, with long black dreadlocks. You're asked to call the Richmond County Sheriff's Office if you have any information on his whereabouts. The search is on in Augusta for a man wanted for an aggravated assault. Richmond County authorities are looking for 40-year-old Dontrell Moss in connection with the incident, reported Sunday at the Super 8 Motel of the 3000 block of Washington Road. Moss is black, 5'5", and 180 pounds, and authorities say should be considered armed and dangerous. And the Trump administration Monday announced what it's calling an historic crackdown on trucking fraud. Details on these and other stories coming up later today during the Austin Road Show here on 95.1 WGAC.
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25: This afternoon will bring partly sunny skies and humid conditions with a high of 92. Tonight, expect skies to become partly cloudy with fog developing late, remaining humid with a low of 69. Tomorrow will be partly sunny, warm, and humid with a high of 96. By Wednesday, expect humid weather with sunny spells and a high of 94. Thursday will be mostly sunny and humid with a chance of a thunderstorm in spots during the afternoon and a high of 95. For News Talk and Information WGAC, I'm AccuWeather meteorologist Joe Lundberg.
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0: Welcome back in, Clay and Buck. Appreciate all of you hanging out with us. Buck will be back tomorrow. He's with his family today. We are joined now by our friend Frank Siller, Chairman, CEO, Tunnel to Towers Foundation, author of a new memoir, Let Us Do Good. We are coming up on the 25th anniversary of 9/11. And Frank, I just want to give you an opportunity. I'm going to be up in D.C. next week helping to raise money at a gala event in Washington, D.C. I'll let you tell people about that event, what they can do to help in their own worlds for the 25th anniversary of 9/11, which is next Friday, a week from Friday, just about, 12 days from now-ish. Frank, that day, I do think it's important to remind people, what was your 9/11 like 25 years ago today, and what inspired you to create Tunnel to Towers?
2: Well, the last part's easy to answer. What inspired me was my brother, Stephen, who gave his life up on 9/11. And we were, so everyone remembers that's old enough where they were on September 11, 2001. For my family, my brother, Stephen, was a firefighter who just finished his night tour in Squad 1 in Brooklyn, was in an elite firehouse. And he was going to play golf with my brother, Russ, my brother, George, and myself. And he was already left work. He was on his way home, and he heard on his radio scanner that the North Tower was hit by a plane. He called his wife up. He said, "Sally, tell my brothers I'll try to catch up with them later." Turned his truck around, drove back to the firehouse, got his gear. And, his company had already responded. So he just drove to the mouth of the Brooklyn Battery Tunnel, a tunnel for your listeners that might not know. It connects downtown Brooklyn with downtown Manhattan. It's almost 2 miles long. It was closed for security reasons. So he strapped his gear on his back, 60 pounds, ran through that Brooklyn Battery Tunnel, went up West Street into what we believe was the South Tower, because that's where other FDNY Squad 1 members were recovered. And while going up those stairs, saving people, he gave up his life. And, on 9/11 that day, when we gathered as a family. At one point, at 9:59 a.m. on September 11, 2001, when the South Tower came down, second tower hit, first tower that collapsed, I turned to my mother-in-law, who was up at my house at this time, and I said, "Nancy, I think I just lost my brother." Overcome with emotion, I left my house. I drove around different firehouses. I tried to find out, everybody heard about Stephen. Eventually heard he was on a list of missing firefighters. And then later in the afternoon, after I asked my siblings, Stephen was the youngest of seven of us. He was our little miracle. He was born. My oldest brother was 24 years old when my brother Stephen was born. I was the closest in age. I was 14. And so we gathered at my house, all my siblings, and in the afternoon, I got a phone call from a firefighter, Richie Obermeyer, who lived a couple of doors from my brother, Stephen. And he called me up. He said, "Frank, I'm down at Ground Zero. It's really bad down here." And I said, "Yeah, Rich, I know. I'm sitting in my living room watching TV, my whole family, my sisters, my brothers, and we're watching." And he goes, "No, Frank, it's really bad down here." I says, "Rich, I can't imagine. We're praying for you guys." He goes, "Stephen's on a list of missing firefighters." I say, "I'm aware of that, Rich." And he hesitated and he says, "Frank, it is bad." I said, "Rich, I know." And he said, "Frank, you don't understand. Nobody's coming home." And, my heart dropped. I had to walk in the other room and tell, my siblings that our little brother was not coming home. You have to understand, my brother was orphaned by the time he was 10 years old. My mom and dad died by the time he was 10 years old, and we raised him, and we couldn't believe that now he's gone and his kids are not going to know this glorious, outrageous human being who suffered so much as a child and grew up to be this outrageous human being that made this ultimate sacrifice. And of course, we didn't know 100% what he did that day until later on when we pieced it together. But to do that, to do what he did, and so many great heroes and what they did on that day, we decided as a family to start a foundation. And here we are 25 years later, making sure we do good, and not just his name, but in honor of so many others.
0: Frank, what's your reaction when you hear what is becoming somewhat commonplace, people like Hassan Piker say America deserved 9/11?
2: Well, it's I've stayed apolitical for 25 years, all right? But that's my brother he's talking about. I am so angry at him and people like him that might say something like that or say something as ridiculous as that. We're the greatest country that ever existed in the world. We've helped so many countries and so many people. You know, it's incredible that somebody can say that. People like that hate America. They don't even understand. Meanwhile, he's got plenty. He's made plenty, and he's got the nerve to talk about, capitalism or whatever it may be. But I'm going to stay in my lane mission to help all these families that pay the ultimate sacrifice that gives him the right to say these outrageous, ridiculous things, and gives anybody else in America the right to speak and freedom of speech. But most Americans, they care. After 9/11, we saw America come together on 9/12. We saw it any time in America's history when something horrific has happened. We all come together as Americans, and we do that as a foundation. We bring both sides of the aisles together. Nobody asks if somebody gives their limbs, is a Republican or a Democrat? Nobody cares. We want to take care of them. Somebody dies in the line of duty. We don't say, oh, what religion was he? What color is he? Nobody cares. We want to be there for every American that puts their life on the line to protect our country. And that's where we're going to stay as a foundation. But does it get me angry? I'd be lying if I told you it didn't, because it does.
0: We're talking to Frank Siller. Frank, it's been 25 years. For those of us, most in this audience, I think, that can remember exactly where we were on 9/11, I got an 18-year-old kid. He just went off to college. You remember when you're a young guy, young gal, whatever happened before you were born felt like ancient history. A lot of times, as you know, and I'm a history guy, we start off teaching history and we've run out of the school year. A lot of teachers out there know exactly what I'm talking about. Maybe you make it to World War II. There's not a lot of discussion about, quote unquote, modern history. How important is it for kids to understand what happened on that day? How well do you think people are being instructed about that day? And what are you trying to do to make sure that they are aware of it?
2: So it's so important, and thank you for saying this. So one of the reasons why we have a piece of ground zero steel beam weighing almost 17,000 pounds, over 20 feet long, in this beautiful truck that we built to so we take care of it in a sacred way, because it's a sacred piece of steel and it's going all around the country. We're going to be at West Point tomorrow. I'll be at West Point with that piece of steel with so many great heroes. Then we're going down to the Ellipse down in DC. And we're going to have so many great Americans join us there, including the president, on September 8th. And then we're back on September 11th. I'm going to be walking through the tunnel with that steel with my family, my kids, my grandkids, my siblings, Stephen's wife and some of his children. We'll be going through that with that steel on that day to remember that what happened, the sacrifice that was made. But we have a curriculum K-12. You could go to t2t.org, hit a button. You can go right to 9/11 Institute. You can request we have a museum, a 93-foot tractor-trailer truck that goes all across America all year long, opens up to 1,100-square-foot museum with 9/11 artifacts in it. New York City firefighters are with it to tell the story of 9/11. We do that all year long. But I'm going to tell you right now, and this is a promise that you're going to hear here, and America is going to hear for quite a while. We are going to make such a concerted effort to teach the one-third of America that wasn't even born on September 11, 2001, what happened that day and what could happen again if we ever forget, and why we're the greatest country, why 343 firefighters, and why we delivered 343 mortgage-free homes this year, why they had the courage to run in and give their lives. 60 police officers, 7,000 men and women that went to war because of what happened on 9/11, on the global war on terror, gave their lives for us. There's 7,000 families that don't have their mom and dad or their husband or wife because of what happened on 9/11. Those that are dying of 9/11 illnesses continuously because they went to ground zero and they got on their hands and knees and they dug through that dirt, muck, and dust and steel looking for survivors and then looking to recover these bodies. We have to tell those stories, and that's what the Tunnel to Towers Foundation. We're not just going to build all these houses, not that it's a just, delivering all these mortgage-free homes. It's a lot more than that. It's what we do. You know what we do. You talk about it all the time, Clay, and I do appreciate it, but we must make sure people never forget what happened 25 years ago.
0: All right, I'm going to be with you next week in D.C. on September 8th, just a few days in advance of that 25th anniversary. For people that are listening to you right now, and I mentioned earlier that one reason you advertise on this program, one reason you advertise on Fox News is people respond. They want to extend a hand and help. For people out there that are listening right now, what can they do to help you honor your brother's legacy, the legacy of over 3,000 people who gave their lives, and ensure that they are not forgotten and we continue to do good in their honor?
2: So, you know, Clay, we ask for $11 a month. Go to t2t.org, t2t.org. I don't think we're asking for a lot. You know, the fire department says many hands makes light work. When we bring millions and millions of people together, which we are doing, we're able to keep all these promises where, you know, we delivered over 2,000 mortgage-free homes over the last, I'd say, 25 years, but we've really only been doing that part of the programs over the last 15 years. It's remarkable. In 15 years, we delivered over 2,000 mortgage-free homes to catastrophically injured service members, Gold Star families, fallen first responder families, died in the line of duty that leave young children behind, eradicating homelessness amongst our veterans, and, of course, last but not least, the May and George Sula Scholarship Program, where we're paying off college tuitions for the great kids that, you know, parents have paid the ultimate sacrifice. We're doing all that $11 at a time, $11 a time. So T2T.org, it makes a tremendous difference.
0: Frank, thanks for everything you do. I look forward to seeing you next week. I know it's going to be a very challenging time for a lot of people out there that lost loved ones, but let's all try to do a little bit better, to make the world a little bit better, T2T.org. We appreciate the time, sir. Thanks for the work.
2: Thank you. God bless you.
0: That is Frank Siller. And again, the work that he and his organization do is absolutely phenomenal. I want to tell you about our friends at Chalk. If you're out there right now and maybe Monday you don't have the energy that you would like to have, maybe you've been chasing around the kids or the grandkids, maybe you're like me, going to head out to a football game and it's going to be 110 degrees. This afternoon, it feels like, well, you're sitting there baking in the bleachers and you're going to be thinking to yourself, boy, I am just seeing all my energy just vanish right out of my body. 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
2: Welcome back in, Clay and Buck. Buck will be back with me tomorrow. Man, if you don't hear Frank Siller telling that story about his baby brother, 24 years younger than his other siblings, 14 years younger than him, gave his life sprinting through that tunnel. For those of you in the New York City area, 60 pounds of gear. We're coming up on the 25th anniversary of 9/11. And I know for a lot of you, you will have the same reaction that I have, which is, I can't believe it's been 25 years. Because you can still go back in time and remember exactly how it felt for you in that moment when you saw what happened on that day. For those of us out there that maybe you got young kids and they don't remember, the entire cell phone grid. Remember this? It was basically impossible to make a phone call. You could not make a phone call on the eastern half of the United States. I was a first-year law student. I was in my torts class. We didn't have, at that point in time, and now everybody's got Wi-Fi and they got their laptops and their cell phones. You have the ability to know everything instantaneously. We didn't have it at that point in time. I remember walking back out. They had wheeled in televisions, which they typically did not have at that point in time in the center of Vanderbilt Law School. And I watched the tunnel, I watched the towers collapse right there standing in the center of the foyer of Vanderbilt Law School. 25 years now. It has been since then. And you heard how fired up Frank got. There are now people out there publicly saying America deserved it. For all of you out there listening in Michigan, Abdul El-Sayed campaigned alongside of Hassan Piker, who said America deserves 9/11. Can you imagine? If you were a politician begging for the support of someone's followers who was saying something that awful. We started off the show by talking about evil and how it takes root in the country. I mean, real evil. The kind of, I'm going to murder my kids evil. The kind of, I'm going to shoot a dad in cold blood on the street in Manhattan. I'm going to kill another dad in Utah when he's sitting talking about the importance of free speech and debating issues like Charlie Kirk was, like Brian Thompson, the healthcare CEO, was. I would submit to you, it's when evil is voiced and people accept it. When you hear people say America deserved 9/11, and then you have Democrat Senate candidates in states like Michigan on the stage together saying, hey, support me. When you have Mom Donnie, who can't even explain who killed all those people, Islamic terrorists who hate

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0: Michiganders right here in this state.
1: The vice president in Michigan, hours after an announcement in Detroit from the U.S. Transportation Secretary that more than 200 driving schools are being shut down over violations of longstanding rules, including that drivers speak English. Jury deliberations continue for a third day at the Lindsey Clancy murder trial. The Massachusetts woman charged with killing her three young children in 2023 before jumping from a second floor window.
2: Both sides agree Clancy was suffering from mental illness. The question for this jury of nine women and three men is just how severe was it? They must decide if prosecutors proved beyond a reasonable doubt Clancy could substantially appreciate the killings were wrong and control her actions.
1: Fox's Brian Yenis at the courthouse in Plymouth. So far, there's been only one note from the jury on Friday wanting another look at the pill bottles and a knife said to have been used in Clancy's suicide attempt. Closing arguments underway for the only person ever charged in the 1996 killing of rapper Tupac Shakur.
3: Prosecution spent roughly 8 days trying to convince the jury to take Dwayne Keefe D. Davis for his word. The now 63-year-old self-proclaimed gang leader has repeatedly admitted to his involvement in Tupac's murder over the years, not that he pulled the trigger, but that he supplied the gun and gave the orders to kill him. Davis's defense attorney's main argument has been his client is a liar and you can't believe anything he says.
1: Fox's Natalie Chuck in Las Vegas, where Shakur was shot in a drive-by incident while on his way to perform at a club after an earlier fight at a casino. 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
2: 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I'm Gail Mino in the 24-hour WGAC News Center. There's breaking news from Columbia County this hour, where Grotown Public Safety officers have responded to the scene of a shooting that occurred earlier this afternoon. It happened about an hour ago near the intersection of Catherine Street and East Robinson Avenue. Further details were not available at News Time. We'll hope to have more information coming up in newscast later on in the Austin Road Show. Two more public meetings will be held this week to get feedback on Richmond County's draft data center ordinance. The city's Planning and Development Department came up with the draft policy framework in an effort to guide future data center development. But officials want feedback from residents, business, and property owners. There's a public meeting at 6 o'clock this evening at the Robert Howard Community Center on Diamond Lakes Way, with the last meeting set for Thursday at 6 at the Warren Road Community Center. Columbia County drivers will encounter some slowdowns due to road work this week, today and tomorrow. There will be intermittent lane closures on William Few Parkway at Chastain Drive between 9 a.m. and 2 p.m. Starting tomorrow, there will be temporary closures on Hardy McManus Road at Sam Baston Drive. Road construction work will be done between the hours of 9 a.m. and 3 p.m. through this coming Thursday. An Aiken man is in custody after facing multiple charges connected to possession of child sexual abuse material. Law enforcement searched 67-year-old James Ring's home after a cyber tip was received. Ring reportedly admitted to officials that he had a flash drive containing over 250 files of child sexual abuse materials. Officers seized multiple items from the home, including cell phones, flash drives, and a laptop. And college football season is back. So is Border Bash. After a two-year absence, Border Bash returns with a two-day event starting Friday, November 20th. That's the night before the Georgia-South Carolina football game that'll be played the following day at Williams-Brice Stadium in Columbia. It's the first time since 2023 that the rivals have met on the field. Border Bash starts with a free concert Friday at the Sharon James Amphitheater in North Augusta, with Voice of Harold featuring Mark Bryan of Hootie and the Blowfish. Friday's concert also marks the official kickoff of the Salvation Army of Augusta's Red Kettle season. All proceeds from Border Bash weekend will benefit the Salvation Army. WGAC News Time is 3:05. The forecast coming up next.
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9: Tonight, expect skies to become partly cloudy with fog developing late, creating humid conditions. The temperature will drop to 69 degrees tomorrow. Anticipate partly sunny skies and hot weather with a high of 96 degrees. Tomorrow night will be mainly clear and humid with a low of 71 degrees. For news, talk, and information, WGAC, I'm AccuWeather meteorologist Joe Lundberg.
2: 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They nail it every time. We have fair skies. It's a warm one out there again, 92 degrees at 3:08. From the WGAC 24-Hour News Traffic and Weather Center, I'm Gail Mino.
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0: We are back in the saddle on a busy Monday. I say it's busy. It's busy already. And many thanks to our buddy Chris for hopping in the shotgun seat this afternoon. I want to go ahead and tell you right now, I'm monitoring, we all are, what's happened in Grovetown this afternoon. Within the last hour, a shooting occurred, an officer-involved shooting. The suspect is dead. I have shared a photograph from the crime scene. I say from the crime scene, from the incident scene. Don't know that it was a crime committed, a shooting occurred. It took me a second. And I want to thank my team of great civilian assistants out there. I don't know on the run how to blur a picture of everyone. I was driving to work anyway. On top of that, a horrible accident. Thank God in heaven no one appeared to be seriously injured. Occurred on Bel Air Road about 2 seconds before I went through the intersection, right there where Evans High School hits Bel Air Road, or excuse me, Cox Road hits Bel Air Road. And I mean, it was bad, tied up traffic all through the place. And I barely got through it myself. Yes. Oh, thank you. I barely got through it myself. I almost had to tell Chris O'Kelly he was going to have to do his best rendition of, Merle Haggard singing or something. He was ready to go. So I'm here to tell you, got to use caution out there, especially when the kids are getting out of school. It's a mess. All right. Anyway, I've shared what little information I have. Again, the suspect is dead. There are unconfirmed reports that this was either a dispute or a problem that may have started on the grounds of the courthouse, and that this individual may have tried to get into a police car. I don't know. I've heard from several individuals who I respect, not just, you know, folks off the street. And then that picture was shared with me, which I sent to several of my civilian assistants out there, and they very quickly blurred the body out. But anyway, I just wanted to share that with you. As soon as we have more information, I'll let you know. There are no officers from Grovetown's police department that have been injured in any way, shape, or form. And again, we have very little information from the scene other than what you hear, or what you've heard from me just now, and what we've heard from a few of the officials. I have checked in with the chief of police over in Grovetown. As you can imagine, he is very, very busy right now. The coroner has been summoned to the scene. And so just wanted to share that with you real quick. There's a note here. Grovetown has become a new version. This is a editorial comment, ladies and gentlemen, sent into the show. This happened 5 minutes ago. Grovetown has become a new version of Richmond County. If it isn't slowed down or stopped over time, it will spread throughout Columbia County. I don't know what happened here, and neither do you. And we need to be very careful about this. This could have been a mentally ill person that just went off. Keep in mind, all kind of very, very testy, nasty things happen in front of a municipal building and courthouse. Sometimes you've got issues involving, you know, dispossess papers being served. That's an eviction notice. You've got restraining orders. Sometimes I don't know exactly. Was the Grovetown Municipal Building. I don't know what was going on there. But again, it was near there, supposedly, that this conflict began. And as soon as we have any further information, I will let you know. And there it is. And somebody just asked me, is there a such thing as a Grovetown courthouse? Grovetown as a municipality has its own court. And so, yes, I mean, a courthouse, they have a building where the courtroom would be. I don't know if I would call it a courthouse. I'm sitting here running my mouth. I've never been in it before, but usually those smaller jurisdictions like Harlem, Grovetown, don't have a courthouse proper unless it's like the Appling Courthouse, which is technically Columbia County's courthouse. It just happens to be located in Appling. But that's a whole different category because the Appling Courthouse is over a century old. So again, this occurred near the municipal building, the municipal headquarters in Grovetown. Not sure exactly what was going on. But we'll, as soon as we're able to figure it out, we'll let you know. Okay. Welcome back to the show. Appreciate you guys tuning in as always. And, a couple of things going on I wanted to talk about immediately. First of all, excuse me. I've gotten tired of having to explain over and over again my personal views on flock cameras. And I sat down today, and it's all me, no AI involved. I sat down today and spent about an hour crafting what I thought was my summation, my personal view of the flight camera situation and the way that it's being used and abused around the country and the solutions that I have. I'm very big on solutions. I try my very best never to gripe about something. I mean, the weather we can gripe about. Your football team losing, we can gripe about. But when it comes to a municipal issue, I try very hard not to gripe about something unless I've got a solution. Or to say, we all need to gripe about something and we need a solution. I don't have one. In this case, I've got one. And they all need to listen to me, of course, because I've got it right here. What I find very interesting is the cross-section of individuals who just right off the bat want to shut down all uses of flight cameras. And boy, you got to, if you did that, I can point to three murderers in Augusta right this second that would not be in jail right now. Two of whom had their murder of Nathan Jones completely filmed. I mean, you know, about a snuff film. It's crazy the amount of damning evidence that has been collected against very, very violent criminals from coast to coast. But again, let's just keep it right here in Augusta, right there. I think I was in Pittsburgh when this thing happened, but I remember getting text messages immediately saying, holy blankety blank, look at what's happened here. You're not going to believe this. And some folks were sharing images, and it's horrible, but it's documented. And they've got the two guys that kill that man dead to damn rights. Now, if those of you out there who are opposed to flock cameras and really cameras of any kind that are focused on thoroughfares and right-of-ways, public property, sidewalks, then you wouldn't have those two suspects in it. I spoke to a friend of mine in the sheriff's department right after this happened, and I said, do you guys have, you know, fingerprints and all this kind of stuff? And they said, well, you know, it's kind of hard because you're trying to go through garbage, and everybody goes through garbage downtown. And you know how many fingerprints there might be associated with the garbage that's surrounding a homeless man's encampment and or where he or she may happen to be. Good luck on narrowing it down with fingerprints. And if you've got a murder weapon sticking out of somebody's chest, but if I'm not mistaken, the vast majority of the quote-unquote murder weapons that were used against this guy were fists, poles, which I don't think they left behind, metal poles, and, you know, like a club almost, but in metal pole shape. And broken glass, which, again, there were probably dozens of fingerprints all over. So without even having to worry about that initially, they were able to identify the two suspects. One of them had a very distinctive hairdo. And you could tell, once you looked at the pictures, that the cops were going to be able to figure out pretty quickly, if these guys were local particularly, who they were. And thank God, off the street. So you can't just you can't just immediately write these things off as being extraordinarily evil, wrong, and unconstitutional. That's not the case. There's no individual that ever has mistakenly, I don't believe, made the case against personal property cameras being used. So my question to you would be, if the government's property are roadways and sidewalks that they maintain and pay for, how can you say that those aren't legitimate for long-term monitoring? Just like, folks, last night, my wife actually said, how long is it going to take you to tell this story on the air? Bobby, if you're listening, 18 minutes and 27 seconds after 3 o'clock. Last night, our camera went off. Our alarm system went off. Not beep, beep, beep, just an alert. We got somebody on the property. And looked at it, and immediately, how about this? It's a Amazon delivery person. And I said, okay, no problems. She went to the door, did what she had to do. And for some strange reason, not long after that, my wife says, Austin, the lady's still in the driveway. And I looked and I said, well, that's weird. Is she on a break or something? Which is fine if she is. I don't have any problem if, you know, lady's on a break or taking a drink of water or smoking a cigarette, as long as she didn't throw a butt out on my property. I don't care. She can sit in my driveway and do that. I'm not a butthead about things like that. But she kept staying there. And I noticed under her car a huge puddle and it hadn't rained and our sprinkler system had not come on. So I was a little curious about that. And I said, I need to check on this. And I went out there and sure enough, the very nice lady, bless her heart, had just hit an animal right in front of our house and it took out her radiator. And she did not speak a word of English. I didn't realize Amazon would hire delivery people that didn't speak a word of English. She was communicating with me through the translator device on her phone. And I was able to figure out she hit an animal. I got in my truck and went looking for the animal she hit, and it had run off after she hit it. I alerted my neighbors, be careful, you may have a wounded deer nearby. I don't know where he's gone to die, but he ain't going to make it far based on the damage that was done to her vehicle. Now, why is it important? Okay, first of all, we all have cameras, and they were all checking their cameras to see if they could figure out where this poor animal went to lay down. At the very least, get to it, put it out of its misery, or call animal control, get the carcass, that kind of thing. But my goodness gracious, the things that you're alerted to, thanks to your own personal surveillance systems, oh, they're intrusive. It was your property. I get that it's my property, but isn't it interesting that the instant that I found out that a wounded animal was running around our neighborhood, I got in touch with the three closest neighbors of mine that I know have surveillance systems of their own. And they could check with them. That's civilian flock camera use at its best. Boom. Useful, needed. I say needed. Useful and necessary in such a situation. And oh, by the way, let's say, for instance, that woman was lying about what she was up to. Let's say that I walked out there and she robbed me. Guess who's got it all on video? I mean, again, there is a reason that these systems show extraordinary results when they're used properly. And it happened in my house just last night. So I'm here to tell you, anyone that wants to dismiss these systems, just off the cuff, you're wrong. You're seriously wrong. We need to get illegal use and abuse under control. No doubt about it. Warrants are needed for these things, but trashing them completely, foolhardy. We'll be back.
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1: Hey, I'm Tommy Wells from Kent's Drive-In on 329 East Hill Street in Thompson. But today, I want to talk to you about a restaurant. I could tell you Kent's has been around since 1963. I could tell you Kent's is celebrating 60 years in business. I could tell you Kent's is the oldest restaurant in Thompson. I could tell you Kent's is the best Southern cooking. I could tell you Kent's has fried chicken, club sandwiches, hamburger steaks, fillies, catfish, fried chicken livers, and chicken fingers. 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I could tell you we have the best milkshakes and desserts. I could tell you that we cater. I could tell you my great-grandparents started Kent's and I'm the fourth generation serving delicious food throughout the CSRA. But why would I tell you all that when you could make the drive to Thompson and come see for yourself? We don't have it all, but we have an awful lot at Kent's, a Thompson tradition since 1963.
2: All righty, just a little bit of time here before we hit the news at the bottom of the hour. Gail Mino, I have the latest on the shooting in Grovetown. I've heard from the chief out there, Jamie Kitchens. They are in the process of getting a statement out. But again, the coroner, it's a deceased individual dead at the end of a police officer's gun. Not sure exactly what prompted it. Nothing as far as details go have come forward yet. Nothing to indicate that the officer was doing anything other than his job. And we are going to be, sticking with that until we hear different. Whenever I hear of any officer being involved in something violent, I always give the benefit of the doubt to the officer until we hear differently, because sadly, there are a lot of crazy people out there who do crazy things around police officers, whether they are armed or not. And I hope that, everything will bear out that this was a justified shoot, but we will see. I've had several people question, why do you assume when a police officer kills somebody that it's automatically the right thing to do? Because most of the time, the overwhelming majority of the time, it is the right thing. The unspeakably low number of ill-advised or illegal officer shootings like I said, it's minuscule compared to the uses of deadly force that they have to go through as a routine matter of their business. And it is very, very sad, but it is often true. Now, again, not taking up for or blaming anyone until we have more information in this case and let the system work out the way that it's supposed to in the internal checks and balances. But just keep in mind, innocent until proven guilty. And that goes for law enforcement officers who have to, unfortunately, use deadly force in the course of doing business. Okay, we've got an update from Gail Mino coming up here in just a minute. More information on this shooting and other news of the day. 95.1 FM, News Talk WGAC, Augusta, the Austin Road Show. More fun, more stuff following these important words. Stay with us.
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6: 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I'm Gail Mino in the WGAC News Center. An investigation continues in Grovetown this hour after an officer-involved shooting earlier this afternoon. You've heard WGAC's Austin Rhodes report that a suspect is dead after the incident that occurred at Catherine and Robinson Streets. That's near Grovetown's City Hall. The officer involved was apparently not injured. There's been no word on details leading up to the shooting. Stay tuned for the latest here on 95.1 WGAC. A Columbia police officer shot and killed in the line of duty Saturday will be laid to rest later this week. 29-year-old Chris DeLong Jr. was one of two officers shot while investigating a suspicious person call at a Columbia Park in the state's capital city. A second officer was wounded but has since been released from a Columbia hospital. The suspect was killed in the exchange of gunfire. Columbia resident Lyman Gibbs was among the mourners who passed their respects at a memorial to DeLong at the Columbia Police Headquarters.
7: I was just compelled to come out and pay my respects. I really appreciate the love. That's the most important thing, the love. And I also want to give my condolences to his family and loved ones and let them know that we all support them. You know, life is short. You know, you're supposed to do the best that you can. You know, love your neighbors, because you never know when you're called to go home.
6: A funeral will be held Friday at Riverland Hills Baptist Church in Irmo. DeLong will be laid to rest later in Elgin. Not much change in the price of gas in the two-state area over the last week. Prices dropped about 3 cents a gallon in Georgia, but only a penny per gallon in South Carolina. Industry watchers say lower gas demand and strong refinery production have helped boost fuel supplies and ease prices somewhat. The Hour's Top National Story, President Trump's administration announced an historic crackdown on trucking fraud during a news conference Monday. Transportation Secretary Sean Duffy announced the move alongside Homeland Security Secretary Mark Wayne Mullen, saying thousands of illegal driver's licenses were issued during the Biden administration. Duffy noted that millions of illegal immigrants were allowed into the country under Biden, and many granted commercial driver's licenses, with many of them not able to speak English. Federal Motor Carrier Safety Administration Chief Derek Bars said each of the 110 greatest offenders passed at least 10 drivers who were later cited for English language proficiency during roadside inspections by law enforcement. Bars went on to cite multiple examples where drivers who were illegally granted the licenses killed people in crashes while on the job. WGEC News Time is 3:33. The forecast is coming up.
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16: Tonight, expect skies to become partly cloudy with fog developing late, creating humid conditions. The temperature will drop to 69 degrees. Tomorrow will bring partly sunny skies and hot weather with a high of 96 degrees. Tomorrow night, anticipate mainly clear skies with humidity persisting as the low temperature reaches 71 degrees. For News Talk and Information WGAC, I'm AccuWeather meteorologist Joe Lundberg.
17: AccuWeather is serviced this hour of Peachtree Pools, your hometown pool store owner for over 20 years. Fair skies, 93 degrees at 3:35. I'm Gail Mino in the WGAC 24-hour news traffic and weather center.
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20: It'll be interesting to see if any cameras in the city of Grovetown caught this, other than the officer's body cam, which I'm sure probably did a pretty good job. But sometimes, if you've got a widespread view, you know, you kind of understand a little better perhaps why an officer may have believed it was needed or necessary to shoot someone at a particular time when they did. In other words, if someone is in a spot where their erratic behavior or dangerous behavior is adjacent to a group of individuals or, you know, anyway. So I'm telling you, if you go back and study the evolution of publicly placed cameras and how they're used. I got somebody going back and forth with him right now saying, well, it wasn't flock cameras. It was that were downtown that caught those guys. There are flock cameras in downtown Augusta. They used a collection of cameras to piece together not only those two individuals killing that guy, but where they went before and after they killed him. Now, they can do that going place to place with regular cameras that are, you know, privately owned and operated. And the person may or may not give them the footage quickly. They may be accessible quickly. They may not be accessible quickly. Or if there are flock cameras in place, they're already linked by network. And you can enter in the image of the two guys that you've picked up killing the guy. Enter those into the flock technology and say, tell me where these guys went, and it will. Now, if you are opposed to that kind of technology, then speak up. Now, keep in mind, I'm saying use it by warrant only. No one in their right mind approves of the haphazard application and hideously intrusive abuse of flock camera systems. But if you don't acknowledge the true value of these amazing public safety tools and you have your head up your fanny and you need to reconsider your mistake, there has been undeniable abuse of this technology going on all over the country until very recently. In the CSRA alone, over a dozen law enforcement officers have been fired and criminally charged with abusing the systems, and rightfully so. They were doing everything from spying on ex-spouses and lovers to tracking the moves of law-abiding citizens at the behest of third parties. I've been told that some unscrupulous private eyes in the area and others, maybe some attorneys, we're getting law enforcement to do checks on folks that they shouldn't have been doing. And some of those are cases that have already been made, the ones that were caught or that they were tracking doing that kind of thing. This occurred, by the way, this successful abuse of the system occurred for so long for two reasons. Number one, there was no discernible concern for accurately and aggressively tracking the use of these systems. With easy accessibility for way, way, way too many people. There are a lot of low-level law enforcement officers who really don't need the kind of access to that system that they had who had it. And that's just a no-no. should never have happened that way. And, of course, there were no visible or publicly demonstrated consequences for those who broke the law abusing this technology. This abuse has been going on for a long time. I don't know of anybody, particularly locally, that was cited for that abuse until very, very recently, and you know what was going on. So, again, the very first time someone got wind that the abuse was going on, they should have made a much bigger stink about it and taken these concerns public a lot quicker. The recent almost instant arrest of three accused murderers in Augusta, thanks to camera surveillance of public roads and sidewalks, proves there is value in these systems when used correctly that cannot be denied. As a matter of fact, in the case of the August 2nd brutal murder of Nathan Lewis, I think I said Jones a little while ago, shame on me, Nathan Lewis Jr., police had the entire 20-minute attack recorded. There's not a single veteran law enforcement officer that I've spoken with on this matter, which several dozen to date, and more chime in every day, that don't acknowledge the tremendous crime-solving and public safety enhancement of these types of systems. Sadly, they also acknowledge and lament rampant abuse of the flock camera technology from coast to coast. Just like we have done with firearms, DNA science, and even fingerprinting, we need federal guidelines limiting and regulating this incredibly important technology in a way that's both constitutional and sensible to the American public at large. In anything other than an immediate threat to human life, such as an abducted child being tracked in real time in a motor vehicle, for instance, the use of these systems should be granted by a properly issued warrant and documented thoroughly by the relevant law enforcement agencies involved. There should be a two-tiered approval system for immediate use, warrant or not, and an immediate review by command staff supervisors as soon as humanly possible. In other words, virtually no use of that system will come without heavy documentation and with easily justifiable explanations as to why the search was needed in the first place. All commercial applications of this technology, specifically anything involving identifying individuals, should be banned outright. In other words, there are, I was talking about this Friday, there are flock camera applications where you've got a camera focused in on a particular business, and it can be the competitor of the business. I used fast food as an example. I read a story a while back of a McDonald's type franchise focusing their camera on a Burger King type franchise, and they were looking for vehicles that they knew, people that were already hooked up to the McDonald's app, and they were wondering why they were checking in with Burger King when there was a McDonald's right across the street. And so they were sending them specialized notices and email and text messages and specials and things of this nature. Also, they've got you with geofencing. They get you there as well. They can link this stuff through flock camera systems. For instance, when I was in Pittsburgh for the draft, the NFL, as part of your free admission into the event, asked you to register your cell phone. Now, I wasn't going to sit there and debate them, and I certainly wasn't going to miss the NFL draft. So I went ahead and did it. And had I been in my vehicle, they would have been able to link me to that. Well, actually, I was. But actually, when Bo and I went there, we took public transportation down to where the draft was. But it could have very easily, they could have very easily gotten me going into and out of my rental car. I didn't drive there. We flew. I think we flew. Did we fly or did we drive? I don't remember having my vehicle there. I know I did when we went to the I know I did when we went recently to training camp. Anyway, bottom line, whatever vehicle I'm in, they could have easily linked to my cell phone, which they already had me because of the NFL app. And so, again, this type of activity should be banned. Anything tracking you outside of where you specifically give them permission should be banned. And anything involving tracking you as an individual going in and out of a business by a third-party business should also be banned. Now, the thing that you have to be careful about when you sign up for apps, and don't we all have them? And the reason we have them usually is to save money. I've got a Pizza Hut app that I use when we go pick up something from the to-go window at Pizza Hut. And I promise you, they have a record of every purchase we made. They know when it's a good time to offer me a special. It's common sense, right? And oh, by the way, when I am in another city and I happen to be near a Pizza Hut, I've noticed I get notices from them too. Ain't that interesting? And by the way, most people take advantage of these apps. Not accusing any business of doing anything specifically wrong, because right now they're all abiding by the laws of the land. And when you sign up for the app, another great example, my Chick-fil-A app. Holy crap, do they know me? They know my favorites. They know when I'm nearby. They offer me rewards for being on the app. I've got a rotating. I'm in there every week getting the Rhodes breakfast special on the weekend, and it knows me by name. It knows me by vehicle, and as a reward for keeping track of me in such a way, they give me points with every purchase. Now, could I jump through a gazillion hoops and maybe qualify for those under a false name? Maybe. I don't know. But I don't. And most of you don't either. So we're being tracked. If this flock technology can help find a killer, a child abductor, or whatever else somebody has done wrong in a quick fashion, and it's being done under proper warranted, and that just doesn't mean needed, but warrant under the proper warrants granted by a court. No one should have any more problem with it than they do a warrant in any other way. I was surprised. We had Jason Troiano on the other day, chief magistrate. I was surprised that they require a warrant for a search, but they don't require a warrant for an immediate arrest. I would think that you would need it for both. But it just goes to show you that your rights against a search of a personal property or a location, not a car, it's a whole different thing, are taken more seriously than your personal rights not to be taken into custody by the police. Now, you have to have probable cause. Don't get me wrong. I understand that. I just thought it was an interesting difference. But the same guys that are sitting by, and there's seven of them in Columbia County, if I remember correctly, seven assistants and Jason, so that's eight, that are qualified 24 hours a day, 7 days a week, to offer those warrants if need be, but also say no to them. And if an officer is requiring, you know what, I got that wrong. In person, that's what it is. In person, you have to ask for a search warrant. You don't have to ask in person for an arrest warrant. That's what I meant to say. I apologize. But if you can make that case that quickly as a Columbia County Sheriff's Deputy or a Grove Town City Police Officer, et cetera, to the Columbia County Magistrate Court, then you should be able to do the same for a flock camera search. Again, unless you're tracking a child molester or a killer who's zooming through a neighborhood with a kid in the trunk. And that's much like, you know, you're not allowed to bust down a door when you're a police officer unless, well, Rich, feel free to elaborate. Sorry, I'm getting notes here. Unless you hear somebody screaming on the other side, help me, I'm being killed, or you can hear someone in distress, then you bust down the door. And by the way, the law is very generous about excusing that behavior if it's over the line. In other words, let's say there was a kid watching a movie inside where someone was being murdered. Remember Home Alone, where a videotape was used to scare off bad guys? Say a cop hears that and mistakes it as a real person being beaten in real time. If they can prove that to a judge somewhere, if he's ever cited on it, he won't be held responsible for it because it was reasonable for him to assume someone was in danger. Okay, back to the point. We end the abuse and we require warrants on these flock camera checks. And that's where we sit with it right now. I don't know of a single veteran law enforcement officer, and there may be some out there somewhere, I just haven't run into any yet, that says the technology needs to be dumped. Not a single one. There are plenty of cops that say, oh, yeah, they're abusing the hell out of it in a heartbeat. But none of them say dump it completely. And for good reason. They've seen the value in real time. They have seen the value in real time. And just like last night, I got on the phone and called my neighbors and said, hey, check your cameras. We've got a wounded animal in the neighborhood. That's the civilian style of flock camera. I didn't send an automatic electronic message. My camera didn't speak to Audrey's camera, who spoke to Mike's camera, who spoke to Norm's camera. It didn't work that way. It was Austin on the phone to Audrey and Mike and Norm. And that was our own little flock system right there. And does anybody blink an eye at that? Does anybody say that wasn't something that a neighbor should do? Particularly if you've got an adult deer dying on your front lawn. Don't you want to know about that? Or, of course, we can just, get into our own little house and pull the covers over our head and never get involved in anything going on. No, I say no to that. All right, got to take a break. We'll do that. We'll be back. Stay with us. The Austin Red Show continues. Busy Monday afternoon. I have not yet seen an update from Grovetown, but we will keep you informed.
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0: That's as far as I'm going to go. Folks need to see what's going on in the world. They don't need to see gore. But if they can see the scene, particularly the officer still aimed at the guy on the ground, but the guy is blurred out, if you have trouble with that, sign off the page. God bless you. I understand. We'll miss you. But you don't need to be around breaking news and information sharing website or social media pages. I get that. And like I said, God bless you. And we'll see you on the other side, I guess. All right. Got to take a break. We'll be back. Oh, my God. Chris O'Kelly just got way more attractive and ironically, 2 inches taller and a better dancer. How did that happen? Well, maybe not taller. Michelle's back. Okay. We'll be back. More fun, more stuff on the Austin Road Show following these important words. We'll be right back. Stay with us.
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4: Iran's latest attack on U.S. military sites in Jordan, which followed a U.S. strike over the weekend on Iran rocket launchers to prevent more sea mines from being sent into the Strait of Hormuz. This as the president announced what he calls one of his signature affordability initiatives, with 9 more pharmaceutical companies reaching most favored nation agreements for drugs sold in the U.S. That makes 26 companies in all.
5: It's the largest drug discounts, the largest price reductions in the history of medicine. I would say that's pretty big.
4: Flanked by pharma executives in the Oval Office, the president also urging Congress to expand the agreements and make them law. Vice President J.D. Vance visiting Michigan to highlight an ongoing crackdown on foreign truck drivers not legally licensed, some involved in deadly crashes.
6: Today is about restoring the basic principle that if you want to drive a big truck on America's roads, you ought to be able to speak English. You ought to be a legal resident of the United States of America.
4: The transportation secretary announcing more than 200 commercial driving schools being shut down over violating rules. More than 20 states are suing Amazon, accusing the e-commerce giant of deceptive and unfair practices that secretly increased the prices more than 1 million brands and sellers had to pay to advertise on the platform. The Federal Trade Commission argues that likely cost customers billions of dollars. 22 states joining the FTC in filing suit. Amazon points to its public disclosures and accuses the FTC of mischaracterizing its ad pricing system. Stocks finished lower, the Dow dropping 373 points. 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
1: WGAC News Time, 4:03. I'm Gail Mino in the 24-hour WGAC News Center. The GBI has joined the investigation into this afternoon's fatal officer-involved shooting in Grovetown. Details are few right now, but it happened about 2 p.m. near the intersection of Catherine Street and Robinson Avenue. Within the past hour, Grovetown Mayor Gary Jones released a statement confirming the incident and said the officer was uninjured, but the gunman was killed in the exchange of fire. Traffic appears to be moving along Robinson Avenue, but officials are urging commuters to avoid the intersection with Catherine Street while investigators from various agencies do their work. Keep your radio or device locked in on 95.1 WGAC for the latest on this developing story from Grovetown, where once again one person is dead after an officer-involved shooting. Elsewhere this hour, the search is on in Richmond County for a man wanted for aggravated assault. Sheriff's deputies are looking for 40-year-old Dontrell Moss in connection with the incident, reported Sunday at the Super A Motel in the 3000 block of Washington Road. Moss is black, 5'5 and 180 pounds, and authorities say he should be considered armed and dangerous. An Aiken man is in custody on facing multiple charges connected to possession of child sexual abuse materials. Law enforcement searched 67-year-old James Ring's home after a cyber tip was received. Ring reportedly admitted to officials he had a flash drive containing over 250 files of child sexual abuse material. Officers seized multiple items from Ring's home, including cell phones, flash drives, and a laptop. Two more public meetings will be held this week to get feedback on Richmond County's draft data center ordinance. The city's Planning and Development Department came up with the draft policy framework in an effort to guide future data center projects, but officials want feedback from residents, business, and property owners. There's a public meeting getting underway about 2 hours from now, 6 p.m. at the Robert Howard Community Center on Diamond Lakes Way. The final meeting scheduled for Thursday, also at 6 p.m. at the Warren Road Community Center. WGAC News Time is 4:05. The AccuWeather forecast is next.
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4: Tonight, expect skies to become partly cloudy with fog developing late, creating humid conditions. The temperature will drop to 69 degrees tomorrow. Anticipate partly sunny skies and hot weather with a high of 96 degrees. Tomorrow night will be mainly clear and humid with a low of 71 degrees. For news, talk, and information, WGAC, I'm AccuWeather meteorologist Joe Lundberg.
5: 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They nail it every time. Fair skies, let's see, it's 93 degrees at 409. I'm Gail Mino in the WGAC 24-Hour News, Traffic, and Weather Center.
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0: I love this comment, and it is going to take a I am going to make another post about this because it really is a great summation of the way that not only people respond to me in my show, but how people respond to everybody from Rush Limbaugh to John Patrick. Anyone who announces an opinion editorially, radio, print, television, it doesn't matter. Guy just said, read the room. Why would I read the room on an issue that I've studied and that I have a great deal of information from on the folks who arrest murderers, folks? I mean, literally who take killers into custody, child molesters into custody, rapists into custody, the worst of the worst. What tools do they need? And if they tell you they need this, then who are you to debate that? Now, misuse it? Oh, my God. String up the folks that are misusing it. String up the folks that are misusing it. And I've said that. I say it very specifically. Jail time, permanent loss of the ability to make a living in the law enforcement world. 100%. They lose their badges. They lose their freedom. Fine them whatever you want to. Nail them to the wall. But to say that we don't need this technology in place is ridiculous. And walking away from real life-saving technology that God knows how many people out there we're going to lose if you walk away from it today. It's simple as that. Don't know any other way to say it. Guns can be misused. Vaccines can be misused. Nuclear weapons can be misused. And all of that needs to be very, very carefully regulated. All of it needs to be very, very carefully monitored. And the same goes for flock camera technology. Plain and simple. I got another guy, I mentioned this a little earlier, who's going back and forth with me in the comments at 706-863-5800, if you want to send us a comment that way, who says the cameras used to catch the killers in Augusta weren't flock cameras. Well, I know for a fact that all kinds of cameras were used. Technically, were the ones that got the images of the murder a flock camera? Hand to heaven, I don't know, but I was told by the people handling the case, they tracked these guys all up and down Broad Street using both private and public cameras. Do you know how many private cameras have been signed over to law enforcement? I'm not even going to tell you. I don't want you holding it against the businesses. But I can promise you this, if the Austin Rhodes deli and nail salon was on Broad Street right this moment, and I had cameras, the Richmond County Sheriff's Department would have access to all of them. The ones on the outside, actually probably the ones on the inside of the business too. Why wouldn't they? Now, if I wanted to turn off the ones inside, when I wasn't there, or maybe even when I was there, I perfectly have the right to do that. But if the cops need my front window surveillance, or the camera that I have on my front window, then why would I tell them no? I wouldn't. You have the right to. I'm not saying that you don't have the right to, but I'm not going to do that. I like bad guys being caught sooner rather than later. And we can, we can figure out after they're off the street if we need to make adjustments. But I want dangerous people apprehended as soon as possible. And no, I'm not ever going to read the room on anything. I'm not. If we're talking about music for a party that we're all going to be at, absolutely read the room. If we're talking about a menu for a communal get-together we're all going to have and somebody expresses an opinion about some some kind of food and everybody says, oh, we all universally don't like that kind of food. That, hip, hip, hooray. We're talking about public safety. I couldn't care less what you think. I care about what the Constitution says. I care about what the law says. And the law says very clearly right this minute, you cannot abuse these systems. It wasn't enforced worth a good damn for the longest time. And I put that back on law enforcement, a great example that they are not perfect by any stretch of the imaginations. But they're better on the whole than they aren't. I just got an interesting message from a friend of mine. Homeowners Association has cameras with infrared technology so you can see tags at night coming in and out of certain neighborhoods. And yes, they have been signed over to law enforcement. Pretty sure most HOAs are doing the same thing. Well, there you go. And again, why not? If you have a homicidal maniac who's being chased willy-nilly through the streets of Grovetown and he zooms off down the roadway and let's say the officer that's chasing him either loses him or gets involved in a mishap or maybe has a mechanical breakdown and he loses sight of the guy and the guy pulls into a certain subdivision. Does your subdivision not want to let the Columbia County Sheriff's Department, the Grovetown City Police Department know what just happened? Hey, we got a raving maniac running from a cop just pulled into our neighborhood going 80 miles an hour. Hell yeah. Why not? What's your fear? What are they going to catch?
1: Well, you just say, don't tread on me.
0: You're not treading on a damn soul by watching a public roadway. You're not. If you aim them at residences, and I'll go you a step further. I think if you aim them at private businesses and you have no business doing that, in other words, you're not the private business, I think you've got a very, very viable complaint there. If a peripheral corner of a business happens to be, you know, inadvertently taken in the picture, no one should really care. But if you've got a camera focus that you're paying for on the front of your building, why? I mean, if you're in a downtown area, in a heartbeat, I would have the cops monitoring that. Someone wanted to know why the cameras didn't immediately alert the police when that guy was being murdered. If they're so smart, how did they not know that? I could be wrong on this, but I don't think the cameras are that smart yet. They may be. I mean, mine describe in great detail now, just as within the last month or so, what's going on by my pool. Gray cat chasing an insect. How about that? Or what appears to be an insect. Could have been a lizard. I don't know. But I mean, that's how precise they're getting. What was the one the other day? Was it? I think it was me. I think man carrying an umbrella, walking up to the. These are mine, very unsophisticated, comparatively speaking, security cameras that have been given this ability just recently by the company that we use. And you have to, I think, pay an extra couple of bucks a month to get that level of service. But, you know, why not? My property. That's how we knew the lady was, you know, sitting out in the driveway. And it was concerning because she'd been out there for a while. You weren't here to hear this, were you? Okay. Michelle just got here. So we had a lady that was delivering a package to her property yesterday. And not long after she delivered it, my wife notices, and she said that the camera's showing it too. It sent us an alert. This lady's sitting in our driveway, and she's not in her car anymore. She's standing out beside the car, staring at it. I said, "Well, vehicle's broken down, I guess. I don't know." Well, before I said that, I said maybe she's just taking a break or something, stretching her legs. And after we sat there for a few minutes, I realized she ain't going anywhere. And also, there was a mysterious puddle of something under her vehicle, and so I went out there to see what was going on. And she had just hit an animal. A deer, I think, in front of the house, and it had taken out her radiator. And she basically broken down in the driveway. And so I, you know, helped her out with a little I could, gave her a bottle of water and made sure that she had somebody coming. She spoke no English at all, had to use her translator on her phone to communicate with me back and forth. And in the meantime, I got on the phone to my neighbors based on what she was able to tell me and say, you've got a severely injured large deer somewhere on your property. I called Audrey and Mike and Norm. And I said, somebody within our little sphere here has it. And I said, it might have gone to the property next door to me, which basically I kind of watch over and there's nobody that is there. I said, but it's this animal somewhere. And I did my best to try and find him. I couldn't find him. But it doesn't take much for an injured deer to get someplace and lay down and, you know. But bottom line, that was my own little, that was our own little flock camera network there. It didn't happen electronically, except for the fact that I got on the phone and told the neighbors. And that's the essence of what flock cameras do. They see something that happens, and then they alert other cameras, or they're told to look for something, and then they go find it. And no, my camera did not pick up the lady hitting the animal, because my cameras aren't focused on the road. There's a part of the road that is picked up, but they don't focus on it. Also, we're far enough away back from the road. Unless it happens right in front of our house, it wouldn't have shown up anyway. Bottom line, if a camera had been in the vicinity, I guess maybe we could have, a flock camera, I mean, maybe we could have pinpointed the animal, but chances are no. But the practical applications for this technology are abundant. The abuses are abundant as well. You just have to be smart enough and wise enough to employ the proper safeguards and tools to make sure the system doesn't get abused. All right, got to take a break. We'll do that. We'll be back. Stay with us. 95.1 FM, WGAC Augusta, the Austin Road Show. 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
12: Alrighty, we are back. Glad to have you on. By the way, I would be remiss if I did not congratulate our friends over at Greenbrier High School. Their very first victory over Evans in 15 years. Now, I will say that's at the high school level. This group of boys that are seniors this year did beat Evans Middle School in 2022 for the middle school championship. I know that because I was there, and it was quite an upset. It was a huge upset. One of our best players got taken out of the game about halfway through the second quarter or so, if I remember correctly, with a vicious, it wasn't illegal, but it was a vicious broken leg that happened literally 2 feet away from my son. He and the other kid were running toward a ball carrier, and someone got slung around. One of his own players got slung around, and their legs collided, and it broke the kid's legs. Bless his heart. Had to be taken off field in an ambulance, and he was done for the year, to say the least. Anyway, Greenbrier prevailed. Middle school prevailed in that game. Against all odds. And this same group of boys that secured that victory in 2022 are seniors now. And that very, very improbable win against Evans came with their backup quarterback, a kid by the name of Calvin Pollard, who I have watched play flag football for years. He was, his parents are part of the founding group that put the flag football unit together. It's evolved now into a different name brand and everything, but bottom line, they got everything started with private flag football in Columbia County. And Calvin did a tremendous job. As a matter of fact, AB and John named him player of the game. They were broadcasting the game Friday night, and God bless him. I'm as proud of the Wolfpack as I can be. I know that Bo's not part of that school anymore, but I'll always be a Wolfpack fan. And my wife, of course, is still a teacher there. And God bless him. God bless them. There's some fun things going on with some of the teammates, former teammates of my son, and I'm not allowed to brag on them yet because the commitments haven't been made official yet. But anyway, I'm proud of all these young men. Watching them grow up has been indeed a pleasure, and it's been an honor on a much lower level to have coached a number of them on my flag football teams. Most of the guys that I coached are a little bit younger than Bo, but they've done very, very well in their respective sports, and I continue to watch them do great things as well. And you feel like once you've coached a kid that you're always going to be pulling for him, you know, unless, of course, he's playing your kid. But even then, you're proud of him accomplishing something on the field. So God bless him. Got to take a quick break. We'll be back. More fun, more stuff. Got a great question that came in from one of our listeners asking about why there's so much opposition these days to the tools and resources we need to be safe, strong, and free. Things like, you know, borders and illegal immigration.
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14: WGAC News Time, 4:30. I'm Gail Mido with the WGAC News Center. An investigation continues in Grotown after this afternoon's officer-involved fatal shooting. You've heard from various reports here on WGAC that a suspect is dead. That confirmed by several sources, including Grovetown Mayor Gary Jones, who made that announcement about an hour after the incident that occurred at the intersection of Catherine Street and Robinson Avenues near the Grovetown City Hall. The officer involved was not injured, the mayor says. There's been no word on details leading up to the shooting. Stay tuned for the latest here on 95.1 WGAC. Columbia County drivers will encounter some slowdowns due to road work this week. Today and tomorrow, there will be intermittent lane closures on William Few Parkway at Chastain Drive between 9 a.m. and 2 p.m. Then starting tomorrow, there will be intermittent temporary lane closures on Hardy McManus Road at Sam Bastian Drive. Road construction work there will be done between the hours of 9 a.m. and 3 p.m., continuing through Thursday. More than 200 new security cameras have been deployed at Augusta University campuses, helping officials respond in the event of an emergency. AU Police Chief James Lyon said campus-wide electronic lockdown capabilities and classroom lockdown buttons may save lives in the event of an immediate threat. The chief said it's another layer of protection while help is on the way. Lyon said new electronic locks have also been installed in Oak and Elm Hall residence centers. Interactive security maps and an updated emergency blue phone system will also give officials more tools to monitor the goings-on on campus. The Hour's Top National Story, Florida dominates a new list of markets attracting out-of-town shoppers for newly built homes, with outside shoppers generating more than 80% of new construction views in several of the state's metro areas. Lakeland led the nation with out-of-town shoppers accounting for more than 83% of new construction views, followed by Cape Coral at nearly 83%, Port St. Lucie at 81%, and North Port at more than 80%. That's according to a new report from Realtor.com. Augusta and Greenville in South Carolina also drew strong interest from out-of-market shoppers, the report said. WGAC News Time is 4:30, coming up on 4:33. The AccuWeather forecast is next.
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2: Tonight, expect skies to become partly cloudy with fog developing late, creating humid conditions. The temperature will drop to 69 degrees. Tomorrow will bring partly sunny skies and hot weather with a high of 96 degrees. Tomorrow night, anticipate mainly clear skies with humidity persisting as the low temperature reaches 71 degrees. For News Talk and Information, WGAC, I'm AccuWeather meteorologist Joe Lundberg.
14: 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Partly cloudy skies, it's 93 degrees at 437. I'm Gail Mino with the WGAC 24-hour news, traffic, and weather center.
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12: All righty. So here was a note that came in a little while ago. Austin, I would appreciate you commenting on this question. Why is there always such opposition these days to the tools and resources we need to be a safe, strong, and free nation? Data centers, public cameras, police and military weapons, immigration control, borders, et cetera, et cetera. Could it be a concerted effort by the enemies of America, left-wing radicals, communists, including China, Russia, Iran, et cetera, to spread fear and lies to weaken us? And this is from longtime listener Mike, now living in the beautiful North Carolina mountains. I think there's a lot of propaganda that's floating around on the internet, but I do not think that any of those foreign influences have climbed into the minds of average conservatives who are just immediately appalled by any level of criminal, or excuse me, of law enforcement surveillance on the general public. And I get that to a degree, but I don't understand. Well, let me back up. I don't understand why they're having such a hard time accepting that the reason there were so many violations that went unpunished for so long is that nobody cared. Nobody was looking. I don't know whether there was a grand conspiracy behind the scenes just to say, hey, don't, we're not going to document any of this. I don't know if it was like that or if the police chiefs and the sheriffs that knew what was going on thought it was a victimless crime, which we all know it wasn't. But I don't know. I have no idea. None whatsoever. But they've been caught. Everybody now knows. We're now paying attention to what's going on here. And It's very clear that law enforcement had not been policing themselves. Now, I would love to be able to punish each and every one of the law-breaking law enforcement officers, but here's what we can't do. We can't punish the poor human being out there whose life is going to be lost tomorrow because a killer has killed somewhere who would have been on a camera, or maybe who was on a camera, but they're not allowed to talk to each other, these cameras. This is how 9/11 happened. Our intelligence agencies were not allowed to share information with each other. We have fixed that, in large measure since then. But that was not, that was done as a protection of our civil liberties. And at what cost? I don't buy that in this day and age, surveillance of roadways and sidewalks is a violation of anyone's civil rights. Now, if you want to go a step further and say, well, it's not the surveillance of the roadway necessarily, it's the use of technology to track your movements. Well, that's why you need a warrant. Now, right this minute, I can go, I am Austin Rhodes, radio talk show host. Hip, hip, hooray. If the Columbia County Sheriff's Department has wiretapped my phone, then without permission, without anybody's warrant, getting a warrant or any of that, they are breaking the law. But if they believe that I'm running a diamond smuggling operation out of my house and I'm getting packages from FedEx, diamonds coming in, et cetera, they can go to a judge. They can get a warrant to monitor my email, my packages. And nobody raises an eyebrow at that. Well, you mean they've got the ability to do that? Yeah, they've got the ability to do that, to technically do that. Say, well, it's not done all the time, though. Well, by a crook it would be, or whenever he wanted to. But right this minute, in order to tap my phones or to tap my email to read it, to intercept it, to check the packages I've got coming to my house, you have to have warrants. Okay. Same thing for flight camera searches. Unless there is a pending public safety emergency where a human life is at stake. Anything else, go to a judge. And matter of fact, if there is a pending human danger element involved, then do what you got to do, but immediately send another officer over to a judge and have him make that case to that. Say, right now we're tracking such and such on flight cameras because we think they got an abducted child in the trunk, and here's the information, here's the eyewitness testimony, here's the picture of the kid being forced in the back of the truck by somebody that was shopping. They just saw it and snapped a picture. Here's all that. And it just says, oh, and y'all are chasing right now. Okay, well, approved. Boom. Right this minute, if you do away with this flight camera technology, right this minute, somebody can steal a kid, drive past five of these cameras, pull off into the woods, and sit there until he knows the cops aren't actively watching the roadway anymore. And the cops won't have a clue in hell as to where he pulled off, how long he's been there, or at what time he pulled off. You had a flock camera system say, hey, here's a guy in an Impala license plate. It's got three letters A, B, W at the very beginning. It's gray. That's all we got. Flock cameras. Oh, he was at this point. He was at this point. He pulled off an exit at this point. There's a camera here, and there's a camera there on opposite sides of the roadways. He did not go past either camera after he pulled off the interstate. Then you know where to search. If you do away with flight cameras, you got none of that. You know what, Austin? You go search for him anyway. Well, precious time's ticking by. He's got a live kid in the trunk. We had a situation. You know what I need to do? I need to go sit down with local law enforcement and have them. And maybe they're shy about, I mean, a lot of times, I'll never forget when the situation occurred with that terrible killer down the road from the radio station, the church just across the bridge. A wonderful man who was up there to turn sprinklers off, if I'm not mistaken. They were turning the sprinklers on and off. And he went into the parking lot of the church about 9 o'clock at night, pulled up into the parking lot, he and his wife, and a ne'er-do-well known felon carjacked the vehicle, killed him. The wife was forced out of the vehicle. Thank God he didn't kill her. And the dumbass didn't check the car, thank God in heaven. And the woman's cell phone was in the back seat. They used that thing like a homing device, following him every step of the way until they could surround him and get him. Now, that wasn't a flock camera, but that was just dumb luck. I don't know if flock cameras existed back then. That's been over 10 years ago. But can you imagine if you were able to put that information into a computer system? Hey, here's the vehicle description, or here is the vehicle. They knew it. Now let's find out where it is and where it's going and where it stopped. And then you can immediately figure all that out. Let's say that the guy, you know, before the woman could get a hold of law enforcement and tell them exactly what was going on, let's say she was injured or something, dead body of a man's there. This wife is doing her best, but she's hysterical trying to relate information. In the meantime, this guy could have stopped off at the mini mart down the road, dumped the gun, and maybe traded out vehicles, maybe stole another vehicle. But how, again, if you got the flock camera technology working on your behalf, these things are easily picked up on very quickly. But again, to show you how far we've come, there were a lot of cops that weren't crazy about us in the media reporting how they caught the killer of the church parking lot victim, because they didn't want to warn bad guys that cell phones are great tracking devices. And by the way, do you need a court order to do that? I guess since the woman would have been giving her own information, my phone's in that car, you wouldn't need to get permission. But let's say it wasn't her phone. Let's say it was her daughter's phone or something like that. I wonder if you have to get permission to track it there. I'm just asking out loud. I don't know. But you see the kind of technology that we have access to that we'd never had before. And is that a violation of anyone's rights to use cameras that are trained on public roadways, not businesses, not residences, to try and get those people in custody? I know all the names involved. I'm trying to spare the folks. Let's see. Wasn't Minority Report set in a dystopia? Unreasonable search and seizure. You know, whenever we talk about this, that's one of the comments that comes out. Minority Report, the Tom Cruise movie, where you had the technology always, talking about science fiction, it was completely mythological. There was no real foundation in real science to it. I guess time travel and precognition, et cetera, it's all mythological anyway. But remember what they had the ability to do. And it was accurate. It wasn't like it was I think they said it was like a 99% chance of accuracy. It was stopping murders from occurring. And a couple of them they showed within the movie were actual people that were going to die. Now, if the government had that technology and it was your child or your wife or you whose life is going to be saved, would you want them acting on it, or would you want them to protect the constitutional rights of your killer who can't be punished or apprehended even until he actually kills you? Now, the way I always thought to solve this problem, Minority Report, is that you grab the individual before he commits the murder, and he knew he was going to commit it, he or she, and you give them whatever therapy or tracking or whatever, but no crime was committed. So I think in Minority Report, they put those people on ice permanently or something. And I never got that. If you stop the crime from being committed, and you were able to get in their face and say, you know, you were about to kill this guy, and by the way, if you had killed him, you would have been executed or jailed for life. We've got you now. We're going to let you sit for a year or whatever and undergo therapy. And you'd still have the ability to catch him if they tried and kill again, right? It's an interesting concept. But no, but we're not talking about fairy tales. We're talking about real-time surveillance that if you were counting the number of cars to track highway wear and tear, highway congestion, nobody would blink an eye. The same camera in place at I-20 trying to figure out, do we need to widen it? Do we need to super pave it? Do we need to put an exit ramp here and there? Got to count vehicles and also witness accidents in real time so you can get law enforcement and helicopters and ambulances. Nobody blink an eye, but track down a killer. We'll be back.
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12: All right, we are back. not a lot of time. We're at the news at the top of the hour. 706-863-5800 is the number. Some interesting developments over the weekend in the NFL. Boy, I tell you what, they say NFL stands for not for long. You there is little loyalty back and forth sometimes between these teams. And by the way, player to team and team to player, they go with the best person for the job. Is you talking about a pure and as pure a meritocracy as there can be? Professional athletics, men's professional athletics, they will go with the best anytime they possibly can. It is not an issue, ladies and gentlemen, of anything other than winning games. I mean, you got to do it within the confines of your salary cap, but people who have stood by and been sentimental about keeping players too long often get burned by that. I mean, it's wow. It can be a vicious system, no doubt. And I hate to see that going on too for college teams. Always the thing that made college teams special is that you had athletic, student athletes. You had student athletes that at least had a pretense of going to class and going to school. I think the vast majority of the kids that played, particularly at smaller schools under scholarship programs, did use the benefit of the free education to their greatest benefit. When you started introducing the money into the situation and really academic requirements went by the wayside, it really clouded the line between pro sports and college sports in a way that we're not going to truly recover from until there is some greater oversight of it. And I'm not saying take money away from the players. I understand they can be paid for their likeness and endorsements and things like that. That makes perfect sense to me. It always did. But to allow the kids to jump around from school to school without consequence, and coaches too, that shouldn't be allowed to happen. Contracts should mean something. And the kids should not be able to break those contracts or agreements unless there is grievous cause to do so. Just hopping around to the bigger, better deal year by year should not be taking place. But what do I know? I'm one fan. All right, got to take a break here. We'll do that. We will be back. Stay with us, the Austin Road Show.

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2: Fox News, the jury deliberating the murder case against Lindsay Clancy in Massachusetts wraps up another day of deliberations, due back tomorrow morning for day four. Clancy is charged with killing her young children before trying to kill herself.
3: The heart of all of this in this trial is really the state of mind of Lindsay Clancy on January 24, 2023.
2: Fox's Brian Yenis at the courthouse in Plymouth, where prosecutors are trying to prove Clancy knew her actions were wrong and could control them.
3: Remember, on that day, she drove her daughter, Cora, to the doctor. She built a snowman and did art projects with her kids. But at about 5 p.m., she sent her husband on errands, and in that hour, she strangled her three children. The defense says a voice hallucination told her to do it. The prosecution says it was premeditated murder.
2: The jury can also consider lesser counts of second-degree murder and manslaughter. A teenage girl in North Carolina is now charged with murder in connection with a mosque attack in San Diego, where three people were killed in May before the two shooters, ages 17 and 18, killed themselves. Prosecutors say the girl is accused of live streaming the attack and publishing the killer's manifesto, including white supremacist writings. A grand jury indicting her on multiple counts, including murder by aiding and abetting. President Trump calls Iran a failed nation, but still suggests a response to Iran's latest targeting of U.S. forces in the region.
4: Their Navy is gone, their Air Force is gone, their surveillance equipment is almost entirely gone. That doesn't mean we won't smack them. We'll see what happens.
2: Iran fired missiles at U.S. military sites in Jordan after the U.S. targeted rocket launchers to prevent new sea mines in the Strait of Hormuz. The U.S. Supreme Court just allowing the White House ballroom project to continue while lawsuits play out in lower courts. The 5-4 decision is not a ruling on the project's legality. 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
7: 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I'm Gail Mino in the 24-hour WGAC News Center. The GBI has joined the investigation into this afternoon's fatal officer-involved shooting in Grovetown. Details are sketchy right now, but it happened about 2 p.m. near the intersection of Catherine Street and Robinson Avenue. Grovetown Mayor Gary Jones released a statement within that hour confirming the incident and said the officer was uninjured, but the gunman was killed in the exchange. Within the last few minutes, we've received a statement from the city of Grovetown identifying that the shooter as 33-year-old Alexis Thorpe. As we said, the gunman was killed in the exchange. Traffic appears to be moving along Robinson Avenue. Officials are still urging commuters to perhaps avoid that intersection with Catherine Street while investigators do their work. Keep your radio or your device locked in to 95.1 WGAC for the latest on this developing story from Grovetown, where once again one person is dead after an officer-involved shooting. Elsewhere this hour, an Aiken man has been taken into custody on multiple charges connected to possession of child sexual abuse material. Law enforcement searched 66.

0: 27-year-old James Ring's home after a cyber tip. Ring reportedly admitted that he had a flash drive containing over 250 files of child sexual abuse material. Officers seized multiple items from Ring's home, including cell phones, flash drives, and a laptop. College football season is back, and so is Border Bash. After a two-year absence, Border Bash returns with a two-day event starting Friday, November 20th. That's the night before the Georgia-South Carolina football game, which will be played this year at Williams-Brice Stadium in Columbia. The annual rivalry match has not been held since 2023. Border Bash starts with a free concert Friday at the Sharon Jones Amphitheater in North Augusta. That concert will also mark the official kickoff of the Salvation Army of Augusta's Red Kettle season. Then on Saturday, the inaugural Border Dash 5K will be held on the North Augusta Greenway. All proceeds from Border Bash weekend will benefit the Salvation Army of Augusta. And some lucky person in Georgia spent $20 and wound up winning $2.5 million playing the lottery last week. The winning Millionaire Jumbo Bucks scratch-off ticket was purchased at the Busy Bee convenience store in Sandersville. The lottery says the winner has already claimed the prize. 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The AccuWeather forecast is coming up next.
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8: Tonight, expect skies to become partly cloudy with fog developing late, creating humid conditions. The temperature will drop to 69 degrees tomorrow. Anticipate partly sunny skies and hot weather with a high of 96 degrees. Tomorrow night will be mainly clear and humid with a low of 71 degrees. For news, talk, and information, WGAC, I'm AccuWeather meteorologist Joe Lundberg.
0: 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They nail it every time. Passing along once again some of the latest details from this afternoon's fatal officer-involved shooting in Grovetown. The person killed in that shooting has been identified by the coroner now as 33-year-old Alexis Thorpe. He was killed during an altercation involving an officer who with the Grovetown police. The officer uninjured, by the way, earlier this afternoon at the intersection of Catherine Street and East Robinson Avenue. The victim was pronounced dead at the scene, and the coroner says an autopsy is scheduled. Keep it here. We'll pass along any further details that we're able to learn about this incident that occurred earlier this afternoon in Grovetown. Right now we have partly cloudy skies. It's 93 degrees at 10 past 5. I'm Gail Mino with the WGAC 24-hour news traffic and weather center.
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10: All right. Also, Gail got some more breaking news that has just been made public a few moments ago. Richmond County Sheriff's officials have announced the arrest of two individuals, investigators Sean Morrow and Deputy Jose, I think it's Jose Ferrer, like the movie star, regarding unauthorized use of the Flock camera system. Two more. Investigation determined that both deputies knowingly accessed the Flock camera system to search license plate numbers for reasons unrelated to any official law enforcement purposes. They have been charged with misuse of license plate readers in violation of oath of office, both committed to jail. They have obviously both been fired as well, and we'll continue to cover that. Right now, on an unrelated unrelated segment completely, Columbia County Manager Scott Johnson is standing by on the hotline. Scott's a hopping news day. And by the way, your background in law enforcement, how many years did you spend walking around with a badge and a gun?
11: 21 years.
10: And I'm not trying to put you on the spot. I'm just curious. To what do you attribute the ridiculous abuses of these systems for so long? My theory is, nobody ever made any noise about it, and it was almost like kids in a candy store. They thought they were getting away with it, and so it just continued unabated for years and years. Why wasn't it enforced worth a good toot?
11: What do you mean? Why
10: didn't they keep a tighter lid on how these systems were used?
11: Well, I think we had GCIC for years. I mean, you had to have a certification, you had to go through training to use the Georgia Crime Information Center to run tags and that sort of thing. And, there were audits in place. And I think that's what you're seeing now is some of these audits that are in place are catching some of these bad actors that are doing things that they know is wrong and not actually illegal. I think it's been around a while. I think that we're in a society now, it's more of a instant. I need to know now. I have access to it. I mean, we all have access to information at our fingertips now. We used to have to go to the library for, now you can just Google whatever you want. I think our society's turning into that, Austin, but I'll digress because I'll go too far down that rabbit hole.
10: It's just crazy to me that these law enforcement officers who would never in a million years think about illegally stealing something or shooting somebody would make use of these systems like nobody cared. And again, I'm not justifying any of it. I'm just trying to explain a little bit. To me, I think it's very similar to law enforcement officers that maybe drive too fast for conditions sometimes. They just have gotten away with it forever, and nobody's ever really come down hard on them, so they're going to continue to do it. I mean, they find out the hard way what happens when it's been documented they're abusing the technology.
11: Absolutely. Crazy. Yeah, you don't need to do it. It's just it's that simple.
10: Unreal. Okay, on a lighter, happier note, huge news last week in Columbia County. Thank you so much for coming on with us, and you've done a great job with the podcast summation that you furnished everybody, and I really appreciate you doing that. There are a couple of misnomers, though, that have come up that I wanted to specifically reach out to you so you can explain it in your words. I would kill it, not in a good way. I would mutilate it if I tried to explain it myself, because a lot of the terminology is really unknown to me. I don't know what gap payments were necessarily. I know what that means in insurance coverage, but I don't quite know what it means. There is a $45 million fee that you guys have negotiated that Google pays every year starting January 1st. And $5 million goes to the Development Authority and $40 million goes directly into the coffers of the Columbia County government. And this is money that will, with the passage of the referendum on November 7th, be used to directly mitigate all homestead property taxes owed in Columbia County, which is tremendous. Everybody's thrilled about that. For some strange reason, some people saw that and they thought, we're supposed to get billions. We're only getting $40 million a year. I don't have the ability nor the patience to explain to them this isn't in any way, shape, or form a total of what is owed. And technically speaking, I don't think that's even part of their tax bill. I mean, can you explain what the $45 million that will be coming into Columbia County, which, by the way, if you guys had waited and done this like every other construction project, industrial project known to man, you would not have started collecting a dime until January the 1st, the year after the building was completed. Am I right?
11: That's correct. Yes, you are correct. You are correct. So what we did, Austin, was we knew, and we've said this all along, that we did this for tax abatement. Our Board of Commissioners has fought the fight and did what we needed to do to be able to eliminate property taxes for our residents. And a lot of people don't believe that, so there's a lot of naysayers out there. But that was the intent, the original intent. And when we started looking at this project, we started looking at the amount of money that it was going to raise, and you're exactly right. We knew that it was going to be multiple years into this before we actually started seeing real tax relief. So what we did was we went back and looked at what money they would be paying in the early years, you know, just on the land itself, maybe just on building number one or when building number two got completed. And we started looking at that, and we realized that the county was only going to get, you know, for example, that in year one, I believe the projection was the county, I'm talking about the school board, just Columbia County, we were looking at about $4 million in additional taxes. Well, that's great, but it doesn't get us the tax relief that we promised the taxpayers. So when that happened and we started looking at those numbers, the board challenged me to go back and try to negotiate a deal that we could, you know, do this tax relief sooner. So I did, working with the Development Authority. We knew that in Georgia that if we issued any sort of bonds for them or anything, we're still pay for everything, but if we issued any bonds for them, there's a bond fee that comes along with that, that comes to the Development Authority. And we looked at that bond fee, and it's expensive. It's 1/8 of 1%, and this is a big deal, so it's a lot of money. And everything is negotiated. But when we were sitting at the table trying to negotiate with them, it was always in my mind that we needed enough money to be able to eliminate these property taxes, and that we could probably do it on bond fees, not taxes themselves. So what you're seeing in the $40 million in years 1 through 7 coming to the county, those are actually bond fees that will be paid to the Development Authority. Development Authority will keep $5 million of that money for themselves. $40 million will come to the county. We'll have to run it through our general fund, which is the way the law was set up, and then we'll be able to use that, because it is a surplus, to be able to offset property taxes in the very following year. So when we say gap payment, we were trying to bridge the gap between the $4 million in taxes that they owed and the $25 million that we needed to abate property taxes. So the reason we did that years 1 through 7 is because that gives us enough money to completely eliminate the property taxes all the way until the taxes are enough to start covering the property tax abatement, or property elimination of homestead property taxes. So we were able to negotiate that deal where they're paying us a fee on top of the taxes to give us enough money to then they start paying taxes enough to be able to cover the property taxes. So, I know that sounds confusing, but it's really just, it's two things, it's fee and taxes.
10: All right. So again, this money starts coming in immediately, which will shut up a lot of the naysayers, but ignorantly, a lot of folks looked at that and said, well, that doesn't come close to these billions and billions of dollars. So $40 million to the county year one, and I apologize, I have this written down, but I don't have what I wrote down with me. How many years until they start paying the actual property tax?
11: Well, they start paying property taxes year one, but the property taxes don't equal the $25 million that we need for to eliminate the homestead taxes until you get like year 10.
10: Okay. So again, they are paying every year money that will be property taxes based on the value of the property, but up to that certain level, it won't hit until, you know, year 10, but they're hitting the $40 million. But about year, what, 7 or 8, you start getting into how much collected total?
11: Oh, it's a huge number. I mean, if you look at us and the school board, and this is where people, I think, are missing the boat on this. When you look at us and the school board, you're talking about $4 billion over the 20. We did this over like a 25-year term is what we were looking at. You're talking about $4 billion coming into the county over that 25-year term. That's the $300 million in fees that we're looking at. And then additionally, all the property taxes that are coming in. It's in the billions of dollars. Assuming that you know, that Google builds everything out the way that they said they were going to build everything out.
10: Yeah. The other taxes that have been spared data centers because of state legislation, when is that set to expire?
11: I believe it sunsets at the end of 27. It may be at the end of 28. That is a sales tax abatement on equipment that goes inside data centers. So when they you know, purchase the, I'll give you an example. We were looking at some early numbers, and this may not be exactly right for Google, but I remember these early numbers. You know, we were talking to a company that said, hey, you know, we're going to build this building, first data center, one building. It's going to be $160 million to build the building, which is a pretty stout building, obviously. But then we're going to put probably $10 or $11 billion worth of equipment in that building. So now we have a building that's worth, again, $11 billion. That only cost $160 million to build. And it's because of what goes in there. And they get a sales tax break. That's one of the reasons why Georgia has a big red flashing light on it right now, is because the legislature gave them that sales tax break. And think about the sales tax you would pay on $11 billion worth of equipment for one building.
10: I can imagine. So is it safe to assume, particularly now that the governments themselves are completely in the catbird seats and the data centers are the ones with their hat in their hand, that's going to be allowed to sunset completely, and that money will very likely, or at least some portion of it, will start rolling in as well?
11: Yeah, I think so. I mean, I think the legislature is looking at this. I mean, nobody had a crystal ball to see what was going to happen with data centers in Georgia. But I think the legislature is looking at all angles now. They're looking at all communities. They're hearing from their constituents and people that are pushing back on this. And I think they want to be able to get, you know, as much money as possible into the hands of both local and state government, which sales tax is both local and state government. You know, the state doesn't have a property tax anymore, so they're completely relying on sales tax. And I think the state probably realizes they're missing out on a pretty good amount of money. So it's hard to predict what they would do. But I know I've had conversations with people at the very highest levels of state government. And, you know, they are definitely looking at opportunities to be able to capitalize on data centers coming to Georgia.
10: Well, and again, the data centers are making money hand over fist. But, I mean, yeah. So they shouldn't have a problem with this. And by the way, you know, they increase the fees they charge to their customers 7% to cover the sales tax. So be it. I certainly hope they're not collecting that sales tax and then just keeping it.
11: No, they can't. They can't do that. They would have to remit it. If they collected it, they would have to remit it.
10: Understand.
11: But let me just say this, Austin. I think a lot of people are missing the boat here on, you know, yes, Google and these data centers, they make a lot of money. They spend a lot of money. This has truly been a partnership with us and Google. You know, sitting down and having these conversations, it wasn't adversarial where they were trying to get one over on us. We were trying to get one over on them. You know, we negotiated in good faith, and we followed the law and did everything that we needed to do to make sure that we butt this thing up. And then, you know, now, I mean, today I've had no less than, I would say, 7 articles from around the country that have been sent to me saying, hey, look, Columbia County did it right. Hey, look, Columbia County, they negotiated a good deal. Hey, look, Google's partnering with Columbia County. This is the way deals ought to be done. I mean, so I think we did do a good thing for our community.
10: Oh, I think anyone that's rationally looking at this can't come away with anything but shrugging their shoulders and say, well, I may not like the idea of this being my neighbor, but at the same time, I can't say that Columbia County is not going to do very, very well financially off of it. The taxpayers of Columbia County do very, very well financially off of it. And that's the key thing. So January 1st, if we get the referendum passed, as we expect, you guys are going to be able to tell all of us that pay property taxes to Columbia County government, not the Board of Education, that thanks, but no thanks, we don't need it. Will that come in the form of no tax bill for 2027?
11: No. So what will happen is, remember, Austin, we need a constitutional amendment. We need a constitutional amendment to completely eliminate property taxes. This has been a multi-step process. So we had House Bill 439 that, and I'm just going to say it again, not because anybody's running for office, but I'm telling you, had it not been for Allison Couch pushing House Bill 439, I don't know if it would have passed. So we have House Bill 439 in place. That gives us the ability to set up the homestead tax relief grant, but it has a cap on it. So we're going to fully fund it. So when we go back to the legislature next year, we can say, look, we have money sitting in the bank that we want to give back to our taxpayers. We need you guys to give us the ability to do that through a constitutional amendment. That's been the strategy all along, is to say, hey, it's not a pipe dream in Columbia County. We actually did this, and the money's sitting there. I just need a mechanism to give it back, much like 439 was a mechanism to give it back. So I would say year one in 2027, you will always get a tax bill. The way I envision it would be like somebody else picking up your tab at dinner, right? You'll see your tax bill equals X amount of dollars. Let's say it's $2,000. And then you'll see a credit from the homestead tax relief grant for $2,000. So what you owe Columbia County Board of Commissioners is zero. I mean, that's always been our goal, is to be able to show it that way and do it that way. But I think year one, you'll see your tax bill is $1,000 or whatever it is. And then you'll see a credit for the homestead tax relief grant, the maximum we can give you under the law. You'll see that credit. And then the rest of the money will just sit in the bank until we can give it back to you the following year. We get a constitutional amendment.
10: Gotcha. Okay. All right. Well, again, if it weren't for you intervening, and we would be several years down the road, and all the naysayers, unfortunately, would be able to put in every anti-tax relief measure politician that there is. And they could really scuttle this up. And it's a shame that you have to think that way. But unfortunately, that's the way some people do politics around here.
11: Well, it's a shame that politics are getting involved in this anyway. We're trying to do something good for the community here. And it's not a matter of Republican, Democrat. It's not a matter of whether you're for anti-data center. You know, for people to say, well, you know what, I'd be willing to pay my property taxes to not, you know, lose all the water in the lake. Well, so would I. We're not going to lose all the water in the lake. And our power bills are not going to go up. And all the things that we're hearing are just a bunch of political rhetoric. At the end of the day, we're going to be able to have our cake and eat it too. And I think that's why other people around the country are looking to Columbia County saying, hey, these guys did it right.
10: Oh, absolutely. 100%. 100%. All right. Well, listen, thank you very much for supplying that stopgap information. And I'm hoping that folks heard it. Again, the $40 million is not anywhere near the total of what's coming in. It's just what's coming in right this minute. And we
11: it's
10: can
11: above and beyond. Yeah. It's extra.
10: Coming in full force shortly. Thank you, sir. Appreciate it.
11: Anytime. All right, take care.
10: Thank you. Scott Johnson, Columbia County Manager. Got to take a quick break. We'll be back. Stay with us. We'll be right back.
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0: WGAC News Time, 531. I'm Gail Mino in the WGAC News Center. A Grovetown police officer is on administrative leave following this afternoon's fatal officer-involved shooting. Investigator Robin Ashmore was approached while in his unmarked police car at the intersection of Robinson Avenue and Catherine Street by 33-year-old Alexis Thorpe, who, armed with a knife, struck the vehicle window while yelling at the officer. When Ashmore saw Thorpe was armed with a knife, he drew his weapon and ordered Thorpe to withdraw. Instead, Thorpe lunged at the open door, prompting the officer to fire twice, hitting Thorpe in the chest and hand. EMS arrived and rendered medical aid, but the gunman was dead at the scene. Before joining Grovetown Public Safety 4 years ago, Ashmore spent 26 years with the Richmond County Sheriff's Department. A Columbia police officer shot and killed in the line of duty Saturday will be laid to rest later this week. 29-year-old Chris DeLong Jr. was one of two officers shot while investigating a suspicious person call at a Columbia park. A second officer was wounded but has since been released from a Columbia hospital. That suspect was killed in the exchange of gunfire. Columbia resident Lyman Gibbs was among the mourners who paid their respects at a memorial to DeLong at the Columbia Police Headquarters.
18: I was just compelled to come out and pay my respects. I really appreciate the love. That's the most important thing, the love. And I also want to give my condolences to his family and loved ones and let them know that we all support them. You know, life is short. You know, you're supposed to do the best that you can. You know, love your neighbors. Because you never know when you're called to go home.
0: A funeral will be held Friday at Riverland Hills Baptist Church in Irmo. DeLong will be laid to rest in Elgin. Not much change in the price of gas in the two-state area since last week. AAA says prices dropped about 3 cents per gallon in Georgia, only a penny per gallon in South Carolina. Industry watchers say lower gas demand and strong refinery production have helped boost fuel supplies, easing prices somewhat. The Hour's top national story, the Trump administration announced what it's calling an historic crackdown on trucking fraud. Monday, Transportation Secretary Sean Duffy announced the move alongside Homeland Security Secretary Mark Wayne Mullen, saying tens of thousands of illegal driver's licenses were issued during the Biden administration. Duffy noted that millions of illegal immigrants were allowed into the country under Biden. Many were granted commercial driver's licenses, with many of them not even able to speak English. The administration is shutting down 110 driving schools that were, in the administration's word, the greatest offenders in granting driver's licenses to illegal immigrants, as well as 160 additional schools that Duffy says lacked proper space for driving tests or had unlicensed instructors. Federal Motor Carrier Safety Administrator, Administration Chief Derek Bars said each of the 110 greatest offenders passed at least 10 drivers who were later cited for English language proficiency during roadside inspections by law officers, Bars went on to cite multiple examples where drivers who were illegally granted those licenses killed people in crashes while on the job. It was supposed to be an off day for the Braves, who have won their last seven, but the Braves and Giants have a makeup date to play as Atlanta looks to extend its winning streak to 8 this evening. We'll join coverage from the Rays Network at 6:03 this evening here on Augusta's Voice of the Braves, 95.1 WGAC. 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
1: Tonight, expect skies to become partly cloudy with fog developing late, creating humid conditions. The temperature will drop to 69 degrees. Tomorrow will bring partly sunny skies and hot weather with a high of 96 degrees. Tomorrow night, anticipate mainly clear skies with humidity persisting as the low temperature reaches 71 degrees. For News Talk and Information WGAC, I'm AccuWeather meteorologist Joe Lundberg.
0: 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Sunny skies, 93 degrees still at 540. I'm Gail Mino in the WGAC 24-Hour News Traffic and Weather Center.
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10: Alrighty, we are back. 706-863-5800, the number. The Austin Road Show continues on a wonderful Monday afternoon. Glad to have you along. It's been a warm afternoon, but seems we have avoided some violent storms. My wife was fussing yesterday because she anticipated no pool time. She believed the weather forecast. Tisk tisk. They lied. I got a couple of folks that don't seem to understand. I'm not advocating for or defending the current flock system as it is. I support absolutely no commercial application for the use of that system. None. And which is going to greatly impact the economic feasibility of maintaining it. I seem to recall hearing a lot of this put back on law enforcement accepting a very cost-effective subscription service offer to a lot of these in a lot of places, if I'm not mistaken, basically became part of the flock camera system by just allowing flock cameras to be installed in their jurisdiction. But having said that, they're making their money off commercial applications, and that I'm 1,000% opposed to that completely. Law enforcement using this is an entirely different matter. And if you go to a warrant-only system, you completely solve the constitutionality of it. I mean, think of all that we allow with warrants that we don't allow, because they're constitutionally unsound. You can't search someone's home without a warrant. Unconstitutional. So you can have flock cameras with a warrant, or let me back up. You can put that data to use with a warrant. I believe. We'll see how it works out, but got to change it. And if you don't change it, it's going to be yanked down because there are not enough politicians that can shout down the ignorant folks among us that believe the cops are just going to break the law no matter what. We got a couple of individuals right now that are facing the ends of their career, right? Say facing it, their careers in law enforcement are over with, and they're facing jail time in Richmond County. Story just broke this afternoon. Two more added to the list. And all of the abuse, from what I've been told, occurred before anyone was paying attention. It wasn't recent abuse, from what I've been told. And again, I can't wait to get the specifics when exactly it happened, but we appreciate the Richmond County Sheriff's Office policing their own. We're told these offenses occurred before preventative measures to end this abuse had been put into place. Having said that, we still need federal regulation oversight to further guarantee enforcement nationwide. And the announcement is this: Richmond County Sheriff's Office Criminal Investigation Division concluded investigation involving investigator Sean Morrow and Deputy Jose Ferrer regarding unauthorized use of the flock system, LPR, license plate readers. Investigation determined that both deputies knowingly accessed the flock camera system to search license plate numbers for reasons unrelated to any official law enforcement purpose. Investigators determined the searches were conducted for personal reasons, not connected to any criminal investigation, call for service, intelligence gathering, et cetera, et cetera. Richmond County Sheriff's Office maintained strict policies governing the use of all criminal justice information systems, including the FLOC license plate reader system. Access to these resources is authorized only when directly related to official law enforcement duties. And see, again, I don't know what the system has been up to now, but if they don't have a lock on it, if they don't have blocked access to everybody except whoever the, you know, the duty officer is in charge of it for the day, then they are they're cruising for a bruising, so to speak. Again, you need federal regulations on this, so you've got uniform expectations nationwide that this technology is not to be used without a warrant. Plain and simple. Just like everybody's IRS information, supposed to be confidential, right? Government guarantees it will not be used against you in any certain kind of way, this, that, and the other, and certainly not released to the public, your personal information. And when violations like that occur, those individuals responsible should be prosecuted. Unfortunately, this particular level of violation has been allowed to proliferate. And I, like I said, I still don't get how the hell that happened. That's crazy. And again, we should hold law enforcement officials responsible for that till the day they drop. And I would love to have a conversation with, well, I was going to say Sheriff Whittle, I guess, would be someone I could ask. He's been in place a long time. Sheriff, how long have y'all had access to this FLOC camera technology? He would tell me. I said, how clearly have you spelled it out to your law enforcement officers? They're not to abuse it. Okay. And then who checks up to make sure that it's not? And how does it work? And when did it become a far more serious matter that people were abusing? I mean, I'd love to hear from him. I'm not blaming him. I'm just saying that he's one of the few law enforcement officers in charge of a major unit, law enforcement unit, that's been around consistently for the last 30 years. Everybody else is kind of come and gone. We don't have another sheriff anywhere near the amount of tenure Sheriff Whittle has. And he has been in power since before this technology existed. And so, you know, who's checking up on it? Great question. I need to pursue that answer. Again, the officers in Richmond County have been charged with misuse of license plate readers and violation of their oath of office. Following the arrest, both deputies committed to the Webster Detention Center. They've been booked on the above charges. Investigation further determined that both deputies' actions violated multiple Richmond County Sheriff's policies, including unauthorized, and it goes on from there. All right. Damn shame. By the way, Morrow, I am told, is engaged to another law enforcement officer. Austin, problem with the constitutional amendment regarding the property tax abatements is that Democrats do not want to vote for it because it would make it look like a big win for the Republicans. That's according to Rob Clifton when he asked his Dem buddies in Congress. Crazy. Oh, no doubt. No doubt. And besides that, Democrats want property owners to pay. That is a great separation of the winners and the losers in life. If you own property, you're a winner. And they want to go after winners. They don't like anybody else paying. So, well, why should a loser pay? Well, being a loser when it comes to making poor choices in life doesn't necessarily make you a poor loser. It just doesn't make you as much of a winner as a property owner. And we're talking about philosophically, not literally. But getting back to the point, achievers pay property taxes. Non-achievers don't. Not in the same amounts. And so any kind of break that favors property owners is a break to people that they don't want getting breaks. The Democrats want you and I that are above average property owners and above average wage earners paying more for everything we do so that their people don't have to pay anything. And there are more of them in the Democrat Party, particularly in this area, than there are in the Republican Party by far. Anybody want to doubt that? Let's put $1,000 on the table and walk downtown right this minute and go through the voter rolls, the polling places, and I will give you a great, great, great ream of proof that people in hideously poor neighborhoods vote overwhelmingly Democrat. Funny part about that is, in high-achieving neighborhoods, you've got an interesting breakdown when it comes to Columbia County seems to be, I think I made this point earlier, Columbia County is more diverse, politically speaking, than Richmond County is. Our countywide margins in support of Republicans do not match Richmond County's countywide support for Democrats. We are more diverse, politically speaking, in Columbia County than they are in Richmond County. But again, the poor neighborhoods, overwhelmingly, overwhelmingly Democrat. There are public housing complexes in Cleveland, and I believe there were some neighborhoods that were, last time I saw any in-depth conversation on this, some precincts in Chicago that are completely comprised of public housing that had zero, not 0%, zero Republican votes. That's crazy. Crazy in a way that I can't even begin to tell you about. 100% Democrat support. And I mean, Lord bless. I'm amazed, given some of those numbers, that Republicans are able to participate at all. I mean, we're getting to the point, sadly, where, you know, folks keep voting themselves further access to the public trough. It's a sad situation, but it's happening more and more every day. All right. Hold on before you hit that. Okay. Got our final one ready to go. Okay. We'll take our final break here. We'll do that. We'll be back. Stay with us. The Austin Rhodes Radio Program, 95.1 FM, WGAC Augusta. More fun, more stuff following these important words. 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

0: is it? There. There it is. Okay. There. I don't know. What in the world happened there? Got it. We're good now. Okay. No idea how that happened. Okay. Anyway, we're back. Glad to have you along. I just got to ask a question about body cam footage in the shooting today in Grovetown. I believe that was an investigator that actually was involved in the shooting. I don't know that investigators routinely have body cams on their person, and this thing may have happened too fast for him to have engaged it anyway. I couldn't swear to that. I don't know. I'm endeavoring to find out like you are, but body cams usually are only in place with regular deputies, street deputies, patrol deputies, and not investigators, unless they're going in like on a big bust or something. And to the best of my knowledge, the situation in Grovetown today kind of came out of nowhere. We'll take a 21-hour break. See you tomorrow. Hang in there.
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0: lifting a lower court order that halted construction of the $400 million White House ballroom.
1: It is a temporary win for President Trump, who says the ballroom is needed for national security because the project also includes military and security bunkers. Lower courts have found the project is likely illegal without approval from Congress, but an order from the U.S. Supreme Court says the group challenging the project, the National Trust for Historic Preservation, likely does not have the right to sue. Four justices, including Chief Justice John Roberts, joined a dissent, arguing demolition of the building's east wing and construction of a new ballroom is likely unlawful.
0: Fox's Jared Halpern at the White House. The jurors in the trial of Lindsey Clancy, the Massachusetts mom accused of killing her three young children, will resume deliberations tomorrow.
2: The only real interesting thing today, at least you can say, is that, well, there was no note. No question from this jury. In fact, this jury has only had one note over these last 3 days, and that was to ask to see two pieces of evidence, the bags of prescription pill bottles that were found in the home, as well as the knife that Lindsey Clancy used in her failed suicide attempt.
0: Fox's Brian Yenis in Plymouth. Clancy does not deny strangling her children, but her lawyer argues she did it because she had postpartum psychosis. The jury could find her guilty of murder or the lesser charge of manslaughter, or she could be acquitted if the jury finds she wasn't in control of herself due to psychiatric problems. A Las Vegas jury has begun deliberations in the murder trial of Dwayne Davis, who's charged in the 1996 killing of Tupac Shakur. The panel of 16 jurors, four of whom are alternates, heard testimony from 24 prosecution witnesses and three defense witnesses over 9 days. 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
0: Nearly 25 years after 9/11, a House panel releases an unclassified report on the attacks.
5: In favor will say aye.
6: Aye. Aye.
5: All those opposed, no. The ayes have it.
7: The House Select Intelligence Committee voted to release its review of the 9/11 Commission report. Committee Vice Chair Jim Himes said the review was thorough and complimentary.
8: The Commission identified numerous areas for reform following the attacks, and most of those have been implemented, at least in part.
9: But the Northeast at 5 miles an hour. This is game number 138. That means after tonight, there are only 24 games left in the season. And there are absolutely no days left in August. So if you're going to have a good month of August, you want to cap it off. Tonight is the night. Umpires for tonight's game in this one-game series, if you want to call it that. It's not a series if it's only one game, Joe. Adrian Johnson is the crew chief. He's behind the plate. Ramon De Jesus is at first base. And Dexter Kelly is at second base. And Paul Clemens is the umpire at third. The Braves take the field. 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Big-time shadows across the field here for this early evening start. Bryce Elder standing in bright sunshine as he warms up. Home plate is shrouded in shade. Defensively for Atlanta, left to right field in the outfield, Yastrzemski, Harris, and Acuna. First to third on the infield, it's Olsen, Albies, Dubon, and Riley. Sean Murphy will do the catching for Bryce Elder, 27 years old, 6'2", 220, out of Decatur, Texas. He's 8-7 on the year, a 3.95 ERA. Now, he's gotten his ERA down under 4 because he's given up 3 earned runs or less in 7

0: of his last 8 starts, and for the year, 20 out of 25 starts, he's allowed 3 earned runs or less. That was not the case on one of his starts earlier this year against the Giants out in San Francisco. He went 4 innings, gave up 5 runs, and took the loss 5-0 because the Braves got shut out. But lifetime, 3 starts against San Francisco, a 1-1 record with an ERA a little over 4.5. He's 6-3 at home, 3.5 ERA. Let's hope this is a good one tonight to send the Braves on the road. And as they throw the ball around here to take you into the play-by-play action, once again, is Ben Ingram.
1: Thank you so much, Joe. One last game on this homestand. Braves come in hotter than a fox in a forest fire here lately.
2: Woo!
1: Look at it. Very hot. And looking for their 8th straight win that matched their longest winning streak of the season. So it'll be Gilbert, Devers, and Eldridge for the Giants in the top of the first inning, taking on the right-hander Bryce Elder. He's ready, and now for the ball game. First pitch misses high, and we're underway at 6:06 Eastern, 5:06 Central, and a steamy 90 degrees here in Atlanta, Georgia. 1 ball and no strikes on Drew Gilbert. Offering on the way. There's a strike on the outside corner. The time of the first pitch brought to you by Schumann Farms. 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And some of those are my stir fry right before a first pitch. 1-1 on the way. That'll be swung on and missed. 1-2. I remember thinking to myself when the last game of the Braves-Giants series was rained out back in June. The first thing I thought of was like, you know what? That's probably a good thing. Because there's a good chance the Braves will be playing much better baseball then than they are right now. And that's definitely the case. They were not playing a good brand of baseball the last time the Giants came to town. Here's the 1-2 pitch on the way to Gilbert. Missed outside, 2-2.
0: Well, I mean, that sun is shining in through the stadium onto Bryce. It looks like he's blinded.
1: He's right in the spotlight out there. The 2-2 pitch to Gilbert. Nailed the inside corner with a sinker. This will be challenged by Gilbert.
0: Wow. First batter of the game, and the rookie says, uh-uh.
1: And he was right. That is a ball. It missed inside. I think Gilbert used the entire tube of eye black on his face today.
0: Oh, yeah. Right.
1: 3 balls and 2 strikes on Gilbert. Here it comes from Elder. That's hit in the air towards center. Michael Harris to his right. Slows, makes the catch, and 1 down. Folks, cash in on the baseball action with Prize Picks, the official daily fantasy sports partner of the Atlanta Braves. 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You must be present in certain states, so visit prizepicks.com for restrictions and details. 1 down for Rafael Devers. And anytime this guy climbs into the box, present in certain states. So visit prizepicks.com for restrictions and details. 1 down for Rafael Devers. And anytime this guy climbs into the box, 7 games. Had a big homestand for the Giants. 0-1 crushed deep down the right field line to the foul pole. That is a fair ball and a home run, and he's done it again.
0: Unbelievable.
1: Devers has now hit safely in his last 10 games versus the Braves. That dates back to June 1st of last year. And in that time, he's 16 for his last 36 with 6 homers. That was the 6th right there. Shot it down the line. And it's homer number 30 of the season for Devers in another season where he's reached 30 home runs.
0: Well, it wasn't a cheapie. That probably would have been a splashdown homer in San Francisco. Just barely stayed fair.
1: There's Bryce Eldridge. Takes a strike on the outside corner. For Devers, this is his 5th 30-homer campaign in his career. Ball a little bit low to Bryce Eldridge. 1 ball and 1 strike on Eldridge. Bryce Elder, sinker, slider, has the 4-seamer, cutter and a change. 1-1 pitch. Eldridge smokes one to center, but in line with Michael Harris, and he kind of crumpled to the ground, but held on, made the catch. And 2 down in the first inning. Braves wearing their home white uniforms this evening. White tops, white pants, red lettering, red numerals outlined in navy. Braves across the chest on top of the tomahawk. Meanwhile, our visitors from San Francisco wearing the gray uniform tops and pants, black lettering, black numerals outlined in orange. And San Francisco arching across the chest of their gray uniforms. 2 down for Jonah Cox, 1-0 in favor of the Giants. Jonah Cox

0: takes a called strike right at the bottom of the zone. For Bryce Elder, tonight is his sixth consecutive start at home. He hasn't started on the road since July 25th. There's a ball high. And his home-road splits significantly favor pitching on this mound. He's got a 3.49 home ERA compared to a 4.93 road ERA. 1-1 and a fly ball to right field. Rado Acuna, Michael Harris coming together. Deep right, it'll be Harris making the catch shy of the warning track. So that ends the top of the first inning, but another matchup between the Braves and the Giants and another homer by Rafael Devers. We go to the bottom of the first inning, Giants 1, and the Braves coming up when we come back.
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0: 1-0 Giants into the bottom of the first inning. It'll be Baldwin Acuna and Olsen for the Braves against the right-hander Anthony Molina, a guy who has been a teammate of these Braves for a stretch or two this season, now opposing the Braves. First pitch fouled back by Drake Baldwin. Here's the leather for San Francisco. Bryce Eldridge at first base. Nate Furman, the second baseman. Christian Causses at shortstop. And Oslivis Basabias at third base. Tell you about the outfield after the 0-1. Here it comes. Baldwin takes the ball inside. Drew Gilbert in left field. Jonah Cox in center. Jung-Hoo Lee in the shadows in right field. Catcher's Andrew Kisner, and on the mound, the right-hander from Venezuela, Anthony Molina. 1-1 swung on, missed. Curveball there for Molina. He's 6'1", 170. He's 24 years old, and he's 1-0 this season with a 289 ERA. This is just his fifth appearance, and of the previous four, Joe, three of them with the Braves.
1: And he throws hard, and he throws hard right over the top, Ben.
0: Here's his 1-2 pitch on the way to Drake Baldwin. And Baldwin charges one up, deep right center field, in pursuit Lee. He can't get there. That splits the gap, and two hops to the base of the right field wall. Baldwin into second, got a slider to his liking, and rocked it into the gap. And he's in scoring position for Ronald Acuna. I was just thinking, if there's one guy who's has some familiarity with Molina, it's Baldwin, or anyone else who's caught him.
1: Yeah. He knows what he's got, he knows what he doesn't have, and he teed off on that one.
0: Now base hit could tie the game. Here comes Ronald Acuna. Had a great series versus the Rockies. He was on base four times yesterday. First pitch you see, swung on and missed. Slider away from him. For Molina, good fastball, good curve. He's got a changeup. Slider as well. A couple of young men from Venezuela squaring off. 0-1 swung on, missed. Fastball 97. Well, this is his second appearance as a Giant, the most recent appearance against the Reds on the 25th. That was his Giants debut, and he was very good. 0-2 to Acuna. Missed the inside corner with a fastball. He worked 4 1/3 innings in relief in his last outing. No runs, one hit allowed, a walk and a strikeout, earned a win. Braves traded him to San Francisco for Tyler Malley. Acuna takes the ball low. Also, 21 appearances between AAA Gwinnett and AAA Sacramento, going from one organization to the other. Runner at second, no one out. 2-2 pitch, hit high in the air to right. Drifting back is Jung-Hoo Lee. His heels right up against the warning track, he has it for the out. Tagging from second base, Baldwin. The throw is cut off and short by Koss. And Ronald Acuna with a fly out to deep right field, advancing Baldwin to third base. When it comes to Molina, this is interesting. His last appearance as a Brave was against the Giants. And now his first start as a Giant is against the Braves.
1: That's great.
0: This is his first big league start this season. He'd been used out of the bullpen a handful of times by the Braves. Olsen takes ball one high. Well, Rafael Devers' home run put the Giants on the board. Now base hit could tie the game with Baldwin at third base. The batting hands of Matt Olson. Olson with a comebacker out to second. It's bobbled momentarily by Koss. He sends it to first base for the out, but the game is tied. On contact, Baldwin taking off from third base on that ground ball up the middle, and Koss was able to knock it down back of the bag at second. And contact by Olson leads to a run, and it's a 1-1 game.
1: RBI number 80 for Matt. Hit it right on the button, but right at the shortstop playing behind the bag at second.
0: Mauricio Dubon takes a called strike. Couldn't waste no time getting that run right back.
1: No. Great.
0: A double, a fly out, and a ground out. That's what produced the run. Dubon spanks it out to second, caught out of the air by Nate Furman. And there's out number three. But the Braves pick up a run on one hit. No errors, none left. We played one inning. We go to the top of the second. We're tied at one.
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0: thrilled to have you with us on a Monday night. Braves and the Giants making up this game that was rained out back on June the 18th. And the Giants here for this one game. Then they head to Pittsburgh and on to New York after that. They have a series against the Pirates and a series against the Mets coming up. This was supposed to be an off day for both teams, but a mutual off day and able to find a way to play this game that was rained out back in June. Jung-Hoo Lee takes a first pitch strike. Yeah, the Giants and Diamondbacks played a doubleheader in San Francisco Saturday so that the Giants could travel to Atlanta yesterday and make this game up. 0-1 pitch sent foul. And if the game hadn't been switched, and if they hadn't had that day off yesterday, the Giants would have played 23 consecutive games without an off day. And they're able to fix that. Here's the 0-2 pitch. Lee with a ground ball to the right side. Ozzie has it with his heels on the grass of right field. Throws over to first base and one away. As it stands now, the Giants are playing 23 games in 24 days. And their only off day in that mix, the off day yesterday. So it's a weary bunch, but even more so given where they are in the standings.
1: Yeah, and even with that accommodation to have the off day yesterday for San Francisco, they weren't able to leave on time. They didn't get here until 10 p.m. last night.
0: Lasabe takes a ball low. Slavis Basabe from Honduras. Correction, from Venezuela, I should say. There's a ball high and outside. Two balls and no strikes. Basabe, 25 years old. Third baseman for the Giants. Here's the 2-0 pitch. Called strike. A 1-1 game in the top of the second inning. Devers with a homer in the top of the first. Matt Olson with a ground out to drive in Baldwin from third in the bottom of the first inning. 2-1, hard-hit ball, laying out to his right and gloving Dubon, up on his feet, sends it across, skips the throw, and that's caught on the backhand by Olson. And one hopper just to Olson's backhand side. He plays it so gracefully. Two down in the top of the second inning.
1: I tell you what, when you're Basabe and you are three for your last 35, and you hit one that hard, and a guy makes a play on you, you know you're just not destined to get too many more hits.
0: That's a rough stretch.
1: Or he may be out of hits. For the year.
0: Wait till next season. Two down for Andrew Kisner. I bet there's times you feel like that. Kisner with a fly ball towards right center field. Harris going to go back quickly. Goes to the warning track. It's off the wall. Playing the carom, Acuna barehands it off the wall. Sends it in. One opposite throw to second. It's late. And it's a double by Kisner. That had a lot of carry to it. Kisner goes off the bricks in right field. And the two-out double extends the inning for Nate Furman. Folks, the original Louisiana hot sauce keeps the flavor bases loaded with three simple ingredients, peppers, vinegar, and salt. And flavor that always hits is exactly why the original Louisiana hot sauce is the official hot sauce of the Atlanta Braves. That's Louisiana Hot. Buy you some. Nate Furman, left-handed batter, takes a ball outside. Well, while the Giants have had little success this season, a record of 56-81 in their 26 games out of first place, they've had lots of success versus the Braves this year. 1-0, ground ball to the right side. That finds a hole, hitting the bag at third and holding Kisner. Fortunately, that's a catcher running. Throw out of right field, slightly up the third baseline, and knocked down by Murphy. With a base hit by Furman, puts him at the corners with two down.
1: Gary Pettis is the third base coach for the Giants. It's not too often that with two out, you got a guy running at second on a sharp base hit with two out that they don't send the runner, but he knows Kisner and his lack of speed.
0: So first and third for Christian Koss. He's batting 200 on the season. A 1-1 game in the top of the second. The Elder trying to draw a line in the sand right here. Keep those runners stranded at first and third. Koss, right-handed batter. First pitch from Elder. Ball low and inside, 1-0. This season, the Giants have gone 4-1 against the Braves. The one Braves win was in San Francisco back in June. 1-0 pitch. Ground ball to the left side, taken on two bounces by Riley. His throw across is true, and there's out number three. So Elder pitches around the double and the single. We go to the bottom of the second inning in a 1-1 game.
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0: Braves and Giants tied at one into the bottom of the second inning. Alongside Joe Simpson and our producer-engineer Jonathan Chadwick, Ben Ingermere with you on a warm night in Atlanta. Breeze out of left center field, sweeping across the outfield left to right. And the shadows of the rooftop and the stands out there stretching long across the field. It'll be Harris, Albies, and Murphy for the Braves in the bottom of the second. This is the Toyota Stolen Base Challenge inning. And going back to work now, Anthony Molina. Pitch on the way from the right-hander. Swinging a fly ball to deep center field. Cox back to the wall. Cox is going to leap, and it's out of his reach and a home run. Michael Harris drilled it over the left center field wall. Braves take the lead. It's his 23rd homer of the year. What a shot to left center by Michael. Fireworks launch overhead as he was going around the base paths. 401 feet of the home run by Harris.
1: If he'll just keep going to the opposite field like that, everything else works out great.
0: As the Albies takes a strike on the outside corner. That came off his bat at 104 miles an hour. What a season for Michael Harris. 0-1 pitch is sent foul. Well, the Braves with their first home run of the game. RBI 78 for Michael Harris. Nothing and two on Ozzie Albies. And Ozzie sends one in the air to left field. Drew Gilbert coming in. Slides feet first, makes the catch and holds on. He went from sunshine to shade, sprinting straight in from deep left. That makes the catch, one down. Mention this is the Toyota Stolen Base Challenge inning. If the Braves still at base here in the bottom of the second, our contestant Scott Reese will win $3,800 in free marathon gas cards. 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One down in the second. Braves leading 2-1. Here's Sean Murphy. Murphy cracks one foul into the seats along the right field line.
1: Looks like the lads are going after that first pitch fastball from Molina.
0: Seems like a pretty good plan of attack.
1: Yep.
0: No balls and a strike on Sean Murphy. 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Change up misses low, one ball and two strikes. We were chatting with some of the Giants broadcasters before the game, and the question came up, who's hot for the team right now? And I felt like I just was reading the roster.
1: Yeah, you were. It was perfect.
0: 1-2 to Murphy, swung on, missed. Elevated fastball gets him for a strikeout for Molina. Well, that's the kind of homestand it's been for the Braves. You win seven in a row, it's not just one or two guys, just an entire list of contributors. That's been the case for the Braves here lately. Two down for Austin Riley. Ball outside to Riley. What's really been amazing about the stretch for the Braves, aside from the winning, is winning so many clutch games. And so many clutch moments. Here's the 1-0 pitch, swung on, missed. It's a 6-0 homestand. And of the previous six games, five of them have been decided by one run. And it's like Walt told you the other day, feels like it's the same game every single night. 1-1 to Riley. Popped up to the right side of the infield. Bryce Eldridge trotting in onto the grass. And about 3/4 of the way down the line makes the catch. That ends the bottom of the second, but the Braves get a homer from Michael Harris, his 23rd of the year. We go to the top of the third inning. Braves leading 2-1.
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0: 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Imagine that. We go to the top of the third inning here in Atlanta. Braves 2, Giants 1. Alongside Joe Simpson and our producer-engineer Jonathan Chadwick, Ben Ingram here with you. Final game of the homestand. And it's great to have you with us wherever you may be in Braves country tonight. Drew Gilbert leads off of the Giants. And he takes a first pitch strike from Elder. Gilbert 0-for-1 with a flyout to center field. You got to get this man because the man on deck, Devers, has tormented Elder. There's a called strike, nothing in two. It was Devers who hit a homer in the first inning off of Elder. Nothing in two on Gilbert. Got to focus on him. We'll get to the numbers on Devers a little bit later. But way ahead, nothing in two. Elder looking for his first strikeout of the game. And the 0-2. And a bouncer weakly to the right side. Olsen has it on two hops. Little flip to Elder. He's there for the out. And one down. Well, Devers pulverized one down the right field line into the chop house, gave the Giants the early lead in the first inning. And for Devers, I don't know that there's a pitcher he'd rather see right now than Bryce Elder. He's now 6-for-7 against him in his career with a double, 3 homers, and 2 walks. It might not be a bad idea for that third walk.
1: When he's asked later in his life, when he's through playing baseball, did you ever see a pitcher that you owned? It won't be hard for him to answer that.
0: First pitch to Devers. There's a ball low and inside. Like we mentioned earlier, that homer by Devers is 30th of the year. Fifth time in his career he's reached 30 or more home runs. 1-0 pitch. Low and outside. 2 balls and no strikes. For Devers, he's never reached 40 home runs in a season. Got to 38 in 2021. That's his career best. 2-0 off the plate. 3 balls, no strikes. For Devers, currently in the midst of an 8-game hit streak. He's 13 for his last 29. 3-0 taken for a called strike. His longest hit streak of the season is 9. 3-1 low, ball 4. I don't have a problem with that.
1: Nope, me neither. He can clog up the bases, too.
0: Right. First walk allowed by Elder. That brings Bryce Eldridge up to the plate.
1: That last outing he had against the Dodgers, one of only 2 all year long where he did not issue a walk. But he doesn't mind 4 wide ones there.
0: So now a battle of Bryces. Pitch on the way to Eldridge from Elder is a ball outside. Bryce Elder versus Bryce Eldridge. 2-1 Braves are at the top of the third inning. 1-0 to ground ball to the right side. Ozzie's on it. Swivels, goes to second. There's one. Dubon to first, not in time. Well, you knew they'd get the lead runner in Dubon, rather in Devers. And that was the easy part. Hard to get it over there and get Eldridge. But 2 down in the inning as they cut down Devers.
1: Yeah, it was too slowly hit to Ozzie. Eldridge would have had to stumble or something coming out of the box to be thrown out at first.
0: Did that ever happen to you? Did you ever fall down coming out of the box?
1: I don't think so.
0: 2 down for Jonah Cox. Ground ball chopped out to third. Nice leap by Riley. Takes that big hop that trampolined out there to him. Going to his left, a leap of the air, gloves and sent it to second to take care of the incoming runner, Eldridge. That wraps up the top of the third. We go to the bottom of the third inning, 2-1 Braves.
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0: Rolling into the bottom of the third inning, it's a 2-1 lead for the Braves, 9-1-2 in the order. Mike Yastrzemski takes a ball low and outside. 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After the 4-3 put out of Yastrzemski, Baldwin comes to the plate. Drake with a double and a run scored in the first inning. First pitch to Drake, swung on, missed at a changeup. We're telling you about the Braves' surge at home. Especially here lately. They have the best home record in baseball. 48-23, their home record. Well, one swung on and tipped into the mitt. Nothing in two. But this place has been a slaughterhouse for opponents lately. Braves have won 18 of their last 21 home games. And they've gone 21-5 at home since the All-Star break. A 2 to Baldwin. Swung on, missed at a fastball. He strikes out. Second strikeout by Molina. Two down.
1: That's how you win divisions. I mean, it's always been kind of a given that if you take care of business at home and play 500 on the road, you got a shot.
0: That's exactly what the team has done. They're 2-0 on the road. They might be a little bit disappointed with that because for the first couple of months of the season, they were terrific on the road.
1: Yeah, they were.
0: Ronald Acuna sends one foul to the right field line and out of play. But at home, they have been making some hay. 48-23. Here it is to Acuna. Up and in. The Braves actually have more wins against teams out of the West than the Giants do. And they're in the West. Giants have gone 17-26 in their own division. Braves have gone 18-13 against teams out of the West. 1-1 is inside, 2-1. I bring that up because typically the Braves don't have that great of a record against teams out of the West.
1: Especially when it comes to the Padres.
0: Oh, that's the truth. Two balls and a strike on Acuna, and he sends one foul. Braves leading 2-1 in the bottom of the third. Phillies are in Arizona tonight. That'll be Brandon Faught going for the Diamondbacks and Aaron Nola on the mound for the Phillies. The game doesn't start for another 3 hours. 2-2, got Ronald swinging with a fastball. That 97-mile-an-hour heater up has been a good one. And it's a 1-2-3 third for Molina. We put three in the books. We're off to the top of the fourth. 2-1 Braves.
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0: 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Jung-Hoo Lee takes a ball low and outside. Jung-Hoo Lee, 0-1 with a ground out to second. 290 hitter. That'll be sent foul. Just about lost his helmet on that swing and foul ball. 1-1. Jung-Hoo Lee, 28 years old, from Nagoya, Japan. His dad played in the KBO. His dad had a great career over in the KBO. There's the 1-1 pitch on the way to Lee. Takes ball low. You don't have to think too long about it when you see a young man from Japan wearing number 51 and wondering why he wears that number.
1: Exactly right.
0: Idolized Ichiro Suzuki. Here's the 2-1 pitch. All high, 3-1. Lee, Basabe, and Kisner for the Giants here in the top of the fourth inning. Pitch on the way, and that's outside ball four. So a leadoff walk, second walk allowed by Bryce Elder. That brings Basabe up to the plate. I tell you who's an absolute machine still is Ichiro. We were in Seattle earlier this year, and he still has a place in Seattle. Anytime he's still in town, he shows up to the ballpark and still takes BP, and we asked them about it. I said, how often does he show up and still take hacks? They said, he'll even show up when the team's out of town. Basabe takes a ball low and in.
1: He took BP, kind of a home run hitting contest, when they had their 50th anniversary of the Mariners about 2 weeks ago. And even Ken Griffey Jr. was standing there with his mouth open and eyes wide at how far he was hitting ball.
0: Here's the 1-0 pitch on the way to Basabe, in for a strike. I mean, it's one thing if you show up here and there and you get to see some folks. It's still very much of his daily rhythm and routine.
1: Mm-hmm.
0: Here's the 1-1 pitch on the way to Basabe. Now a pickoff over to first base. Back in with a dive is Lee. I mean, Ichiro's 52 years old. Hadn't played in the big league since 2019. And I think when you're that ingrained with the game, you love the game that much, I don't blame him for not wanting to let go of it altogether. 1-1 pitch. That misses low. Two balls and a strike.
1: As hard up as they are for scoring runs, they may want to bring him out of retirement.
0: He's probably got a few hits left in that bat. Two on Braves in the fourth. 2-1 low and in.
1: Pretty good pitch.
0: Meanwhile, Lee over there at first base getting an earful from the Braves dugout. He's very good friends with Ha-Sung Kim. They've been going back and forth. Kim up there on the railing, trying to give his buddy some grief. 3-1 on Basabe. Elder deals. There's a strike right at the bottom of the zone with a cutter. Oslivis Basabe. First name spelled O-S-L-E-I-V-I-S. Basabe, B-A-S-A-B-E. 3-2 to Basabe. Lee moves, and that'll be sent foul into the Giants dugout. Do it again with a 3-2 count on Basabe. We told you the Giants' travel plans. They're here for this one game. Then they go to Pittsburgh and New York. For the Braves, we'll wrap up this game tonight. Then we'll head on the Delta Charter to Washington, D.C. And we'll see the Nationals the next two games, have an off day the following day, and then a four-game series in Philadelphia. There goes Lee, 3-2 swung on, miss, throw down by Murphy, and the throw is just a little bit high. In with a steal, Jung-Hoo Lee. Strikeout number one for Bryce Elder. Basabe goes down swinging. And that's our Gas South bringing the heat strikeout. Just like Bryce Elder, Gas South is bringing the heat with no deposits, no hidden fees, and simple natural gas rates. If that throw down's a little bit lower, they might have had him.
1: Uh-huh. Nice job, though, to wait on the pitch by Murphy not to mess that up, but it was a swing and miss.
0: Andrew Kisner takes a called strike. Kisner doubled off the wall in right center field in the second inning. He's a 208 hitter. He has one home run this season. Elder at 50 pitches. 0-1 pitch, a one-hopper back to the mound. Elder throws to third. There's Riley to put the tag right on Lee. Heads-up play by Bryce. Got the swift one-hopper right back to him. Got it over to third base. Let Riley take care of the rest. Lee got the tag right on the right shoulder, about 6 feet from the bag.
1: That was kind of a Schwellenbach play.
0: Yeah, good call.
1: You know, for the ex-shortstop, for Schwelly. I like saying that. But that was a nice spin and throw by Bryce.
0: We'll make that the truest play of the game. Here comes Nate Furman. He takes strike one. 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Braves leading 2-1 in the top of the fourth inning. Runner at first, two down for Furman, who's 1-for-1 with a single. Left-handed hitter sprays one foul into the seats of the lower bowl of the stadium down the left field line. Furman hitting just a buck 18. Elder way ahead, nothing and two. 0-2 sent foul, arcing its way into the seats down the left field line. In the bottom of the fourth, it'll be Olson, Dubon, and Harris due up. Elder trying to make sure that he maintains this one-run lead the Braves currently possess. 0-2 to Furman, and he got him looking. Good sinker on the inside corner. Second strikeout by Elder. No runs, no hits, no errors, one left. Into the bottom of the fourth, 2-1 Braves. Atlanta sports fans, it's Ben Ingram. 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

0: Braves looking to add on to the lead here in the bottom of the fourth inning. It'll be Olson, Dubon, and Harris. Anthony Molina on the mound for the Giants, making his first start as a Giant. Again, he was just traded from the Braves to the Giants at the deadline for Tyler Mahle. And now he's opposing his former team. 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Olson 0 for 1. 2-1, good hack. Sends one foul. 0-2. Just a few small cotton ball clouds off on the horizon. Just a clear canopy of blue right over the top of the ballpark. Still a lot of sunshine filling the seats down the left field line. 0-2. That's tipped into the mitt by Olson. It was a check swing on a 97-mile-an-hour fastball. And he checked the swing, but the ball grazed the bat and then went right into Kisner's glove, and it's a strikeout.
1: Speaking of seats, fans are filling in pretty good here, you know, for a makeup game.
0: Yeah.
1: Nice crowd.
0: Yeah, nobody wants to go home yet. Monday night at the ballpark. Here it is to Dubon. He swings and misses at a first pitch slider. Well, the way that things have gone on this homestand, I'm loving having one more game on this homestand. Be home one more night. 0-1, another swing and a miss by Dubon, 0-2.
1: Yeah, I'm with you. This is fun.
0: This month of September, the Braves are about to engage upon, could be something else. I was looking at some schedules last night. 0-2, a swing and a miss by Dubon. And for Mauricio, that's his first strikeout in some time.
1: And four straight for Molina.
0: Two down in the fourth inning. We've talked at great detail as to all the great teams the Braves will see in the month of September. We'll see the Phillies for seven games, four there, three here. We'll see the first place Rays for three. We'll see the second place Cubs for three. First pitch to Harris misses. We'll also see the first place Astros. So a bunch of really good teams on the schedule for the month of September. 1-0 is outside. And I know we have the Braves, Phillies, and their seven head-to-head matchups under the microscope. Understandably so. And the division could come down to that. However, I was looking at the Phillies' schedule. Here's the 2-0 pitch on the way to Michael Harris. Michael swings and misses. While the Braves finished the season with three games against the Reds and three games against the Marlins, the Phillies finished the season with three games against the Brewers and three games against the Rays.
1: Right.
0: Here's the 2-1 pitch. Harris takes a called strike.
1: And what you hope for there is that the Brewers and the Rays aren't just kind of resting people and aligning their rotation for the postseason.
0: Could still be playing for home field.
1: Could be.
0: And obviously you hope the Braves take care of business head-to-head and you don't have to rely on anybody else. That's in foul. Let's pause 10 seconds for Station ID on the Braves Radio Network.
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0: 2-1 Braves, bottom of the fourth. And the 2-2. Low and inside, 3-2. By the way, for Dubon, that strikeout was his first strikeout in 41 plate appearances.
1: Outstanding.
0: Bases empty, two down, and the 3-2. Harris a swing and a miss at a changeup. Wow, five straight strikeouts for Anthony Molina. It's a 1-2-3 fourth. We're off to the top of the fifth inning, 2-1 Braves.
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0: Here at Truist Park, Braves leading the Giants 2-1. We go to the top of the fifth inning, and now for more play-by-play, here's Joe.
1: Thank you, Ben. 9-1-2 for the Giants. Christian Koss will lead it off. Grounded to third his first time. Elder's first pitch swung on, ripped to center field, but right there is Michael Harris. And Adam Ball, one out. Safe fans, Northside Hospital Cancer Institute is one of the nation's leading and largest cancer programs. Northside is built to beat cancer. One out for the top of the order. Drew Gilbert is 0 for 2. He's flied out and grounded out. Left-handed hitter. Wind in the pitch. Over but low. Ball one. Eight homers, 36 RBIs for Gilbert. Playing left field tonight. The next offering, swung on, pulled foul. First base side. Two runs, two hits for the Braves, including a home run by Michael Harris the second, a solo shot. A run on three hits for the Giants, including a home run by Rafael Devers in the first. Wind in the pitch. Just missed outside. Two and one.

0: Price has a sign, he delivers. Strike three, call at the letters. Maybe Gilbert's turn to challenge, but not going to do it. He and about 5 pounds of eye black head back to the dugout.
1: He was painting with those last two strikes. Fell behind, like we mentioned earlier. You're facing the man in front of Devers. You got to find a way to get him out. And he's able to bounce back with a really good 3-1 and 3-2 pitch.
0: Third strikeout for Elder, and here is Devers. Homered in the first, walked in the third. Takes ball one. Big uproar in Boston when the Giants acquired Devers from the Red Sox last year. Wind in the pitch, swing and a miss. Big cut. Devers standing there like, I'm supposed to make contact on everything he throws up here. Just joined a 6-for-7 with 3 homers in his career against Elder. Something off speed down and in, 2-1. Bottom of the fifth for Atlanta. Albies, Murphy, and Riley due up. Next pitch. Low and away, and the count goes to 3-1. Two out, nobody on. 2-1 Atlanta. And the pitch. Check swing. Did he go? He did not. Ball four. Three walks for Elder. Twice he's walked Devers. He's also issued a leadoff walk to Lee back in the fourth inning. And here's a big cat right here. Eldridge, first baseman, 6'7", 250. Swing and a foul ball straight back.
1: You're talking about Devers going from the Red Sox to the Giants. He's a guy who's always had a ton of extra base hits. He led the league in doubles 1 year, but in his career now playing in two ballparks that are terrific for extra base hits for a left-handed hitter.
0: They love him in San Francisco. Eldridge takes outside. 1-1 the count. Eldridge just 21 years old. Out of Virginia. Stretching the pitch, down low. 2-1 the count. He has flied out, and he has bounced into a fielder's choice. And the pitch. Strike call. Like an off-speed pitch again, 2-2. He's been a hot hitter, but 0-for-2 tonight. The pitch grounded up the middle. That's going to get through for a hit. Devers is around second. He's going to take third because the ball just died out there in right center field in the grass. And Eldridge's single puts him at first and third. Two out for Jonah Cox.
1: And fastball belt high outer third. And like you mentioned, just trying to locate that fastball where he wants with a little bit more consistency. We've seen a few good sinkers, especially the left-handers, that front hip sinker to the lefties.
0: Eldridge now 8-for-19. Here is Jonah Cox, the center fielder. The pitch, a bunt attempt, and it's going to get past Matt Olson and roll right to the outfield grass. Ozzie was playing way up the middle, and Jonah Cox, with a bunt single, ties the game. Olson holding the runner on, and Ozzie way up the middle. And a huge hole to shoot for, and it worked out for Jonah Cox.
1: Well, that was perfect, because to do that, you got to put enough on it. It's not just about getting it down. He was able to put some force behind it and get it past Olson.
0: That was beautifully executed. And for Cox's 8th RBI.
2: Single season streak by a Brave.
0: First and second. And time called.

0: And a pitch clock violation on Bryce Elder.
1: Longest single season streak by a Brave since Albies in 2019.
0: First pitch to Lee is lifted foul and out of play, third base side. Two out, nobody on, and they rally for a hit, and the RBI comes on a bunt single. Elder about to make his 75th pitch in the fifth inning, and a ground ball up the middle, but there's Dubon right there. He gloves, throws, got him, inning over. One run on two hits and two left. We go to the bottom of the fifth, 2-2 tie.
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0: 2-2 ties. We go to the bottom half of the fifth inning. Anthony Molina is working on five straight strikeouts as Ozzy digs in. And Ozzy promptly lines one toward left center field. But there is Cox, and Jonah puts it away. One pitch, one away. Fans, you ever wonder what a home run tastes like? It's a little peppery, a little tangy, and a lot like the original Louisiana hot sauce, the official hot sauce of the Braves. That's Louisiana Hot. Buy you some. Sean Murphy struck out his first time up. Six strikeouts in all for Molina. And he's back even 2-2. Giants have five hits. The Braves only two. First pitch to Murphy. Called strike from Adrian Johnson. Works out of the stretch, and the next pitch lofted into shallow right field. That's going to drop for a base hit. Lee can't get to it. He'll have to play it on a hop. And Sean Murphy just fought that one off for a base knock.
1: Man, it's so good to see them falling for Murphy. He hit the home run the other day, and he's had some good things go his way. But just a little, even a bloop right there like that. Just good to see it fall for him.
0: This guy needs a few to fall. Austin Riley. Two for his last 16 after he popped up his first time up. Stretching the pitch. Strike at the letters. 96. 0-1. Murphy, not a threat to run, leads off the pitch. Breaking ball outside. 1-1. Molina, the scouting report on him, throws hard, upwards, upper 90s. Change up, curveball, slider. Pretty standard. Line drive to center. Out of way, Austin. Back-to-back hits with one out. But unlike so many starters we see these days, Ben, there's no sinker, no cutter, no sweeper. Just standard four-pitch guy.
1: Yeah, and I wonder if that's something that they'll try to add on for him. I mean, like we mentioned, he's been back and forth between being a reliever and a starter. He did both in the minor leagues, and he's done a little bit of both in the big leagues. More of a reliever to this point, but only 24 years old. So a lot of upside for him, and maybe it's something he develops over the next year or so.
0: Mike Yastrzemski takes us. Oh, they don't say a strike. Right down the middle, but low, ball one.
1: But you know that adrenaline is pumping for Molina tonight, not just his first start for the Giants, but facing his former team, the team that traded him.
0: Next pitch. That is a strike, 1-1.
1: So for a guy who throws really hard, 95, 96, not shocking to see a few 97s and 98s.
0: Yeah, he's got a good arm, that's for sure, and his age certainly a part of that equation when the deal was made, I'm sure. Kicks and fires, strike two, call. Murphy at second, Riley at first. One out. Yaz behind in the count, 1-2. And the pitch. Off the plate outside to even the count.
1: Tell you what, if he ever wanted to pick up a sinker, he's got a pretty good one to learn from on his own team and Logan Webb.
0: Oh boy, isn't that the truth. 2-2. Lifted down the left field line, but slicing out of play. And off the screen. Still 2-2. Yeah, Webb goes tomorrow. And he is an ace, to be sure, and faces Paul Skeens and the Pirates. That'll be a heck of a matchup.
1: Yeah, that'd be a good one.
0: Yes, two for his last 15. Could use a base hit. Pitch swung on, lifted to left field again. On the run, Basabe, the third baseman, will run out of room down by the tarp. Still 2-2 to Yaz.
1: I think those style of games are easily my favorite. I mean, everybody loves an 8-7 thriller, things like that. But when you get two big names on the mound squaring off, and we've seen a bunch here lately for Chris Sale, those are the ones that get me going. I love those games.
0: I'm with you. Primarily because I don't have to face him. 2-2 pitch. Lifted in the air to center field. Hit pretty well. Cox is on the run. He'll get to the warning track but make the catch. Murphy's going to tag and advance to third. Riley stays at first. Well hit ball, but it's an out. Runners are at first and third and two down. Well, this is a situation for the Giants in the top half of the inning, and Cox laid down a bunt and got the run in. I don't look for Baldwin to do that.
1: Yeah, I don't think he's got that trick up his sleeve. And it was perfectly executed by Jonah Cox. I mean, yeah, it's a bit of a roll of the dice. I mean, a little bit too close to first base. That's an out, and you look like you don't know what you're doing. But it was perfectly placed.
0: Drake stands in and takes inside ball one. He has doubled and scored in the first, scored on a ground out by Olson, and he has struck out. The 1-0 swung on and fouled out of play, left side. 88-mile-an-hour changeup. Two-two our score. Two on, swing and a miss. And two strikes on Baldwin. A.J. Smith-Shawver against Jake Irvin and the Nationals tomorrow night in Washington. 1-2 pitch sliced into left field, sinking. On comes Gilbert, and he can't make the catch. Run scores. Looked like he was going to get there, but didn't make the play. We'll wait to see how they score that. High fastball, but he got a piece of it, did Baldwin.
1: Yeah, he really went up to get it. I don't think Gilbert really saw it well off the bat. And that ball's in the air a long time for it not to be caught.
0: The way he played it was like he didn't see it. You're right.
1: Pitching coach Justin Message out there to the mound.
0: Have you heard this story about, I think it's the Pirates pitching coach who walks very, very, very slowly out to the mound? He's got a background in psychology, and he wants to give them time to think about what he might be about to say when he walks out there.
1: Really?
0: Yeah.
1: So in other words, if you rush out there, maybe you're driving up the stress and anxiety of the pitcher?
0: I guess. That's another new one. Here's Ronald meeting over. Takes low ball one. Braves on top 3-2 now. On the RBI single by Drake Baldwin. The 1-0. Strike call, 1-1. Good slider there from Molina. Some movement and hustling around. A lot of stretching in the Giants' bullpen. Ronald swinging a miss. Big cut. Came up empty, 1-2. He fanned his last time up. He's also flied out. Came into this game hitting .389 on the homestand with four walks. Takes down and in. 2-2. Jason Foley loosening up in the Giants' bullpen. Riley at second, Baldwin at first. And the pitch. Ground ball toward third. Basabe bobbles, grabs, drops. No play. Bases loaded. Basabe was going to his backhand and kind of charging toward the third base bag, but he got an in-between hop and he couldn't handle it.
1: That emphasizes something the three of us were talking about before the game, the Giants' defense, and statistically not a good one. That was a big bobble by Basabe. That looked like a bad juggling act.
0: And has scored a base hit for Ronald. Here's Olsen. Bases loaded. Two out. Braves up a run. And the pitch. Down low, ball one. The RBI this inning by Baldwin is 68th as Olsen takes down an in ball two. They play Olsen way around to the right side to pull on the infield. And the pitch. Check swing. Did he go? He did not. Says Paul Clemens, and it's 3-0 with the sacks full of Braves. Green light special right here. And the pitch he was taking, and there's a strike, 3-1. Molina has not walked a batter. He's struck out six. The 3-1 pitch to Olsen. Fouled back, yet a vicious cut. Full count, runners will be moving with two out. Riley from third, Baldwin at second, Acuna at first. There they go, the pitch. Swung on, lifted to left field. Playable for Gilbert. He's under it, and he's got it, and the inning is over. Braves leave them loaded, but they do take the lead back. We go to the sixth. It's 3-2 Atlanta.
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0: Five innings in the books. Braves up 3-2. Bryce Elder will face the lower half of the Giants order. Wasabi, Kisner, and then Furman. 6-7-8. Wasabi has grounded out and struck out. Open stance, right-handed hitter. The wind in the pitch, a strike call. Straight away in the outfield for Wasabi. The 0-1. Make it 0-2. Good breaking ball. Time called by Wasabi. 77 pitches for Elder, 47 strikes. He's walked three and given up five hits. And the wind in the pitch. Swung on, lifted to center field, pretty deep. Harris on the run, at the wall, leaps, and did not get it. Home run, Wasabi. Straightaway center. His fourth homer of the year, and we're tied again, 3-3. I did not think that had enough to get out of here. And he got a high changeup.
1: Watching Harris track it, he went to the top of the wall. I think he'd like to have that over again because it's like he jumped maybe one stride too soon and didn't get as high as he normally would. I mean, you know how much he loves robbing home runs.
0: You do. Kisner, the batter, he's doubled in two trips, and he's got a single now. Rips one to center. So the light-hitting catcher has two hits tonight. He was hitting a 174 coming in. That might get the Braves bullpen busy. Nate Furman is due up. He has singled and struck out. Jeremy Hefner, the pitching coach, on his way to talk to Elder. Dylan Lee begins to loosen up for Atlanta.
1: As that meeting takes place, no finals around Major League Baseball, but I can give you a glance at the Saia out-of-town scoreboard. Updates delivered to you by Saia, the official freight carrier of the Atlanta Braves. Rays are hosting the Mets. They're scoreless in the fourth inning. Red Sox are on top of the Mariners 3-2 in the third. Washington hosting Miami tonight. That game scoreless in the third inning. And the Cubs and Brewers about to begin at Wrigley.
0: Here's the first pitch to Furman. Swing and a miss. Boy, what a couple of days for Pete Crow Armstrong, huh?
1: My goodness. I think there are a lot of people that feel like he really took a stride forward in the MVP race.
0: Yeah. Three homers he hit Saturday and two yesterday. Three-three our score now, runner at first, and a pitch outside, 1-1 to Furman. Furman's one out of two. He had been 1-for-16 since he was called up from Sacramento. Swing and a foul ball straight back. Not Sacramento. Where are they in AAA?
1: Yeah, their AAA is there.
0: Oh, that's right.
1: Yeah. The A's are there when they're not in town.
0: You share the field. Foul ball back by Furman, 1-2 the count.
1: Imagine working on that grounds crew.
0: No, not in that heat. 1-2 pitch. Little looper past Riley, diving for it out near shortstop. It'll go into left field for another base hit. Three hits to start the inning. A run in and runners at first and second, nobody out. And the shortstop, Christian Koss, will be the batter.
1: Well, you go back to the home run that Wasabi hit. Like you mentioned, it was a changeup up, and he belted it out. That changeup to Furman really wasn't a bad pitch. He reached across the other side of the plate and was able to just buggy whip it out there.
0: Koss is 0 for 2. A ground out and a line out. So a lot of traffic tonight for Elder. And now a bunt attempt put down and fielded by Elder. He slipped a little bit, but goes to first where Ozzie's covering and gets the out. And the Giants execute a good sacrifice bunt, put runners at second and third for the top of the order. And Drew Gilbert. Sacrifice goes 1-4. 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We'll tell you about Dylan Lee right after this on the Braves Radio Network.
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5: 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And when it comes to home improvement needs delivered right to your door, the Home Depot is how doers get more done.

0: Well, a new pitcher for the Braves, Dylan Lee. It's a 3-3 game in the top of the sixth inning. Runners are at second and third for the Giants. And they have all these good lefties at the top of their order, so the Braves call upon the lefty Dylan Lee. He's out there for the 65th time this season. He's 5-0 with a 2.52 ERA. And Dylan trying to get back on track. Three of these last four outings, he's given up one run or more. He gave up two runs against the Dodgers on the 26th. But now he inherits runners at second and third.
1: And the infield will come in for Gilbert. Beg your pardon, it's a pinch hitter. Turner Hill is a left-handed hitter as well, but he's going to pinch hit for Gilbert. First pitch to him. Swung on and hooked foul hard and deep down the right field line, 0-1. Benz Napa is a proud partner of your Atlanta Braves with America's largest network of parts and care. Napa has all the bases covered when it comes to your ride. Turner Hill hitting 258, no homers, six driven in. The 0-1, check swing. Didn't go. 1-1 the count. Kisner at third. Furman at second. One out. 3-3 tie. The pitch. Swung on and foul tipped. Looked like a changeup. Maybe a slider and barely got a piece of it. 1-2. Strikeout would be huge here. With Devers on deck. The pitch. Oh. Taking a little bit inside. Hill, we can see on the monitor, he keeps looking down at third base at Riley to see where he's playing. Almost like he wants to put a bunt down. The 2-2. Swung on, hit hard down the right field line. That's going to get in and score two. In to get it in the corner is Ronald. And into second base is Hill with a pinch hit double. And it's 5-3 San Francisco. Both runs charged to Elder.
0: Well, they pinch hit a lefty for a lefty. He got a fastball and tagged it. That was up about letter high, went up to get it. Wasn't even a strike. It was up and out of the zone.
1: It just tomahawked it. Here's Devers. They're going to pitch to him, it appears, and a bouncer up there taken for ball one. He homered in the first, walked in the third, walked again in the fourth. Stretching the pitch. That's hooked down the right field line, but foul into the screen. 1-1. A three-run inning for the Giants, and they have the lead and another runner in scoring position as Devers swings and misses at a fastball, 1-2. Hill leads from second, not being held closely there. The pitch to Devers, outside, to even the count, 2-2. Joe Ben and Jay Chad with you from Truist Park. Makeup game, Braves and Giants. And the Giants on top now, 5-3. Devers sends a pop-up out into right field. Acuna is under it. He's got it, and holding it second will be Hill. Two down. Bryce Eldridge, the big first baseman, heads to the plate. He's a left-handed hitter. He's 1-for-3 tonight. Hit the ball hard twice. Wide stance for the 6-7 first baseman. Swing and a miss. Chased a slider and came up empty, 0-1. 5 runs, 9 hits already for the Giants. 3 runs, 6 hits for the Braves. And the pitch. Checked his swing. Didn't go. 1-1. All five runs charged to Bryce Elder. Slider missed low from Lee. 2-1. Elder just got 15 homers, 42 RBIs. And the pitch to him swung on, line to left field, a base hit. Runner from second is going to try to score. Up with it is Yastrzemski. His throw is off the mark. Turner Hill scores on the single by Eldridge, and it's 6-3 San Francisco. And all of the damage has been done by left-handed hitters against Bryce Lee. Nice piece of hitting there by Eldridge going the other way.
2: Yeah, there's been a ton of contact in this game. I go back to Bryce Elder's line. 84 pitches and just four swings and misses in the game. Just way too much contact. Just didn't have his sharpest stuff this evening.
1: No, not at all. While Weiss is on his way to the mound, he's going to make the Arrow Exterminators call to the bullpen again. 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

0: Giants leading 6-3 in the top of the sixth inning, and the Braves used their third pitcher of the inning. Bryce Harper, the starter, got going in this inning, but he gave way to Dylan Lee. Now Dylan Lee, after facing three batters, gives way to Ray Kerr. Kerr out there for the fourth time this season, no record and a 2.70 ERA. And just hoping to slow down some of these batters. So much contact here in this inning. In fact, five hits in the inning for the Giants,
1: including a home run by Basabe to get things started. Eighth man to the plate is Jonah Cox. He had the bunt single RBI last inning. Runner at first, two out. Kerr delivers. Breaking ball for strike. Cox, a right-handed hitter. Seven for his last 18. He's been swinging the bat well. The pitch hit off the end of the bat over by the Braves on deck circle all the way out to Matt Olson. 0-2. 6-3. Giants. Braves led 2-1. They led 3-2. Now trail 6-3. Four runs in for San Francisco here in the sixth inning. Kerr to the plate. Swing and a miss. Struck him out, inning over. Four runs, five hits, one left. We go to the bottom of the sixth. Got some work to do. Braves trail 6-3.
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0: It's a 6-3 lead for the Giants into the bottom of the sixth inning. New pitcher is Jason Foley, right-hander, out there for the 15th time this season. 1-1 with a 4.50 ERA. Remaining in the game in left field, Turner Hill.
1: Mauricio Dubon will lead off the Braves. They trail by three now. And a pitch outside from Foley. Ball one. It's our Georgia Lottery home run jackpot inning. $1,600 in the jackpot this evening. Stretching the pitch. Strike call. Our contestant is Sierra Gray from Jefferson, Georgia. $1,600 if anybody goes deep this inning. Foley fires in a chopper off the plate. Backpedaling is Wasabi. Gloves, throws, got him. Good play, one out. For Foley, high octane. 96 to 98 fastball. Split, slider. Here's Michael Harris, who has homered tonight. Takes outside, ball one. One for two, homer and a strikeout. 23rd homer and his 78th RBI. Play him way around the pool, except for Wasabi, the third baseman. And a ground ball right through the shortstop's hole, where the shortstop would normally play if they weren't putting a shift on. That's a solid single for Michael. He's 2 for 3. And Ozzie Albies the batter.
0: Pretty big right-hander, 6'4". He is out of North Belmore, New York. Jason Foley. He spent four seasons with the Tigers. Now back in the big leagues for the first time since 2024.
1: Ozzie batting left-handed against him, stands in. And takes a strike on the outside corner. Ozzie's got to be a very proud and happy guy today after Curaçao won the Little League World Series.
0: Oh, wow.
2: 249. 29349.
1: Stretch by Foley, and the pitch. Just missed outside this time, 1-1. Yeah, they beat the Nevada team that had won the U.S. side of that bracket. And beat them soundly 11-2 yesterday. The 1-1. Popped up foul back by us. 1-2. 6 runs, 10 hits for the Giants. 3-7-0 for Atlanta. 4 runs, 6th inning. Doing a lot of damage here this inning. Throw to first. Harris is back, and he throws it away, and it goes into the crowd. That went over the top of the camera well at first base and then caromed into the seats. So Harris will be at second on the error by the pitcher.
0: I don't know how well Eldridge really saw it.
1: See if the Braves can take advantage of that miscue. The 1-2, there goes Harris to third. Foul ball back by Ozzie. Boy, Harris had it stolen, too.
0: And watching the replay, the throw to Eldridge on the pickoff, it wasn't the worst throw you've ever seen. And Eldridge reacted way late. The ball was by him by the time he started to stab with a glove. I don't know that he ever saw it.
1: Foley comes set, fires. Ground ball, right side, kind of rolled over there by Ozzie, gloved by Furman, and he throws to first in time for the out. Furman, I think he likes to run the ball to first base. He holds on to it for a very long time.
0: That's the second time we've seen him do that.
1: Yeah, it is. Over to third goes Harris, so he's 90 feet away for Sean Murphy. Murphy's 1 for 2. He dumped a single into shallow right field his last time up. Worked his way around to score. Foley to the plate. Check swing, didn't go. And the catcher wants to challenge that. Kisner tapped his helmet, and it is a strike. A solid strike. Runner third, two out. 6-3 Giants in the sixth. And the pitch. Big swing and a miss. Murphy in the hole, 0-2. Time called by Sean. Top of the fourth at Cincinnati. San Diego already on top, 4-0. And have two men on, nobody out. The 0-2 to Murphy. Taken high, 1-2 the count. That was 96. If you'd like to enter for your chance to win at least $1,000 in the Georgia Lottery, visit 680thefan.com/GA Lottery. Georgia Lottery, today could be the day. The 1-2 to Murphy. Laid off a slider outside, 2-2. Be a nice run to pick up over there at third base. A little two-out knock. Murphy's swinging a good bat. The 2-2. Threw it right by him. Swinging a miss. 97 on that heater from Foley. And the Braves come up empty and they leave a runner at third. We go to the seventh. 6-3. Giants.
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0: got to hold them right there. 6-3 Giants as we go to the seventh. Giants posted a 4-run sixth inning to take the lead. So a guy who can get this rally started in the bottom half of the seventh is a guy who will take over in the top of the seventh, and that would be Ben Ingram.
1: Yeah, let's try to get this thing fired up. 6-3 Giants, they have 10 hits, and it really hasn't mattered who has been on their roster this year. Well, they've played the Braves, they've had a lot of success. There are only 10 players from the Giants' active roster on June 28th, last time we saw these guys, who are active tonight.
0: Goodness.
1: There's Jung-Hoo Lee. Pitch on the way from Kerr, socked in the air to right field, coming in Acuna, and he's able to reach down and make a shoestring grab. That was a bolt of lightning to right field, and Rotto darted in, and able to lunge forward, make the catch, one down.
0: Good play. Hard to read right off the bat, but he made a quick charge on it.
1: It's pretty close to the play he made yesterday.
0: Uh-huh.
1: The one yesterday was a little bit lower than that, but great plays by Ronald. Slivas Basabe takes a called strike. Well, the Giants had a good record versus the Braves last season. They're 5-1 versus the Braves last year. And if they win this game tonight, they would finish this season 5-1 against the Braves this year. And I found a really interesting note on that. Basabe lines it to Riley, makes a shoulder-high catch, and two down here in the seventh inning. The last time the Giants went 5-1 or better in back-to-back seasons against the Braves, you got to go back to 1904 and 1905. In 1904, the Giants won 20 of 22 games against the Braves, and a year later, they won 19 of 22 games. Those were years where Christy Mathewson was a 30-game winner.
0: I was going to say, that's dominance.
1: Andrew Kisner takes a ball inside. And a few years after that, Mathewson won 37 games in a season. Well, they have like two guys in the rotation.
0: About that, yeah.
1: 1-0 on Andrew Kisner. Here it is from Ray Kerr. And that's popped up on the infield. Shouldn't be a problem. All four Braves come in there. This is Olsen's ball. Makes the catch right behind the mound. That'll wrap up the top of the seventh. And time of the seventh inning stretch brought to you by the Warrior Alliance. The Warrior Alliance is stepping up to the plate to help warriors navigate to success after military service. Visit thewarrioralliance.org to learn more. We're off to the bottom of the seventh inning. 6-3 Giants.
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0: Starting to run out of chances. We go to the bottom of the seventh. Braves trailing 6-3. Needing a win tonight to extend the winning streak to 8 games, which would match their season best. 7 straight wins for the Braves going back to last Sunday and the game in Williamsport. Won that game against the Brewers, took 3 against the Dodgers, took 3 against the Rockies. Austin Riley leads off, 1-for-2. Had a single, now he's facing Jason Foley. First pitch from Foley is a ball outside. Braves hop on the charter, head to D.C. after the game. We'll see the Nationals tomorrow night. That'll be a 6:45 Eastern first pitch from Nats Park. Here's the 1-0 pitch on the way to Austin Riley. Riley sends it foul. That's A.J. Smith-Shawver versus Jake Irvin tomorrow night. And then the final game in that very brief 2-game stop in D.C., it'll be Grant Holmes. And the Nationals have TBA listed for their starting pitcher. That'll be a 1:05 Eastern first pitch on Wednesday. There's a shot through the right side and a base hit by Riley. Took the sinker out to right field. Good start here in the seventh inning. Leadoff single, and here comes Mike Yastrzemski. Folks, the average baseball game has 9 innings. That means 9 chances to put the original Louisiana hot sauce on all your favorite ballpark eats. They're all tastier with the official hot sauce of the Atlanta Braves. That's Louisiana Hot. Buy you some. Yastrzemski 0-for-2, a ground out and also a flyout. Not much of a breeze in the ballpark. It comes from Foley and foul. Let's pause 10 seconds for station identification. 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
0: Here's the 0-1 pitch on the way to Yastrzemski. Outside, 1-1. Turned into a nice Monday evening crowd. Sun setting down the right field line. The entire field is in that shade that's now being taken up by the lights of the stadium. And the 1-1. Low it outside, 2-1. First 3-4 innings of this game, really splotchy sunlight all over the field. Tricky shadows. Well, that sun is low enough in the western skies now where that's not an issue. Giants about hit the Braves 10-8, and they lead 6-3 in the bottom of the seventh. Two-one pitch. Yastrzemski with a fly ball to left field. Hill over to his right, slows, and in left field makes the catch. One away. Phillies start up in about 2 hours, a little bit less, in Arizona. That'll be a Phillies-Diamondbacks matchup. So you have to stay up late for that one to see how the Phillies do this evening. Here comes Tony Vitello. That'll be it for Foley. 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And we'll introduce you to Reaver St. Martin when we come back. 6-3 Giants in the seventh.
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0: New pitcher for the Giants, who lead 6-3, will be River San Martin. He's a left-hander, only 15 games, but he's got two wins. He's 2-0 with a 4.91 ERA. And San Martin features low 90s fastball, slider, and a change.
1: Left-hander from Cartagena, Colombia. Third pitcher used by Tony Vitello in the game. Runner at first, one down for Drake Baldwin. Brave trailing 6-3 in the bottom of the seventh. Left-on-left matchup with Drake. First pitch on the way. And a ball low from San Martin.
0: Isn't that where Julio Teheran was from? Wasn't he from Cartagena?
1: Sounds right. I know he's from Colombia.
0: Yeah.
1: Here's the 1-0 pitch. Outside, two balls, no strikes. Raver Jose San Martin. Drake's been on base twice, RBI single, a double, and a run scored. Not a big lead at first by Riley. There's the 2-0 pitch. Huge cut and a miss at a sinker. Two balls, one strike on Drake Baldwin. Baldwin studying San Martin. 2-1 to the plate. And he swings and misses. Kind of a three-quarter swing. And sinker makes it two balls and two strikes on Drake. He's got his average just a shade under 280. Rookie of the year last year in the National League. And the 2-2 pitch on the way to Baldwin. And he swings and misses at a changeup for strike three. San Martin showed him the whole catalog right there. Slider, sinker, change.